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4: The countdown to the first game of the regular season for the Raiders has begun as the Silver and Black will host the Miami Dolphins on Sunday, September 13th at Allegiant Stadium. With kickoff set for 1:25 and their first regular road game of the season will be next week on the 20th in Los Angeles against the Chargers with kickoff set for 1:05. 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
1: Welcome back, BetMGM Tonight, Westwood One Sports. PJ Glasser here with you. Joe Malfa coming up next hour, talking World Cup. We got Mexico and South Korea right now in stoppage time in the first half. They're scoreless. I believe they're playing in Guadalajara today, maybe Monterrey, somewhere in Mexico, but no score between South Korea and Mexico. Of course, we got the U.S. in action tomorrow against Australia. So we will talk about that game with Joe and preview that later in the show. U.S. Open, Wyndham Clark is 6-under through 16 at Shinnecock Hills. The next closest golfer is at 2-under par. So it is looking like it is Wyndham's tournament to lose. And then in baseball, we're just waiting for our guy Miguel Vargas to get a hit to complete the parlay. We got three legs home. Jordan Walker, base hit. Bobby Witt, base hit. Salvador Perez. Brando, how's our guy Miguel Vargas doing? Is he at least having good at-bats? I mean, is he lining out or is he just striking out?
2: He had some good at-bats. White Sox won 5-1. His final at-bat, he flew out at the wall. 0-4.
1: Brutal.
2: Yeah.
1: Miguel Vargas, tough. All right, we'll get him tomorrow. But Brad, 12 in a row for him. I'm now 12-13 on the show, and Monty gets another winner as well. We'll wrap up hour four. We still got one more hour to go with Sports Geo, a game that we absolutely love on this show. Our guy Monty is ready to roll. Five questions, and we got to pinpoint where they are on a map. So let's get rolling, Monty. What do we got? By the way, if you're watching and listening on YouTube and Twitch, you can play along with us and watch as Monty works his magic on the screen.
3: Yeah, let's go here. First question. After just one season, the team that played here traded Brett Favre to the Packers.
2: That's the Atlanta Falcons.
3: That's right.
2: Yeah.
1: So Atlanta is like northeast.
3: I assume exactly. It's just this biggest city here.
1: That's exactly where it is. So
4: this copyrighted broadcast is presented by authority of the Las Vegas Aviators Baseball Club and the Commissioner's Office of Major League Baseball and is intended solely for the private, non-commercial use of our audience. Any publication, reproduction, retransmission, or other use of the descriptions or other accounts of this game without the express written consent of the Las Vegas Aviators is prohibited.
5: Las Vegas Aviators Baseball is on the air. Target is locked.
6: Las Vegas Aviators Baseball on AM 920 Raider Nation Radio is brought to you by America First Credit Union, Pulte Homes, STN Sports, Red Rock Casino Resort and Spa, Valley Health Systems, Laborers 872, and Credit One Bank, the official credit card of the Las Vegas Aviators. And now, let's go out to the ballpark. Here's 12-time Nevada Sportscaster of the Year, Russ Langer.
7: A very, very pleasant good evening to you from Las Vegas Ballpark. Along with Matt Nevert, I am Russ Langer, and we'll be describing the action tonight on radio and television on the Silver State Sports and Entertainment Expert and right here along these radio airwaves. The Aviators are getting set to play Game 3 of a 6-game series with a Texas Rangers AAA team, the Round Rock Express. And to say that there's a lot at stake here, Matt, is a bit of an understatement. Earlier today, a heartbreaking loss for the team that the Aviators are dueling it out with for a playoff spot as we get to the last few days of the first half of the season. Sacramento playing in Oklahoma City had a 3-1 lead in the ninth inning. Okie City tied it. And then the Rivercats took a 4-3 lead in the 10th, only to see the Comets come back on a 2-run home run by Jay Tibbs, his 20th of the year. And with that win, Oklahoma City pushes Sacramento into a tie with the Aviators, who can get back into sole possession of first place if they beat Round Rock tonight.
8: It's a must win in every game here in this final week of the first half, but especially tonight, if the Aviators were to pull it off, they'd be in the driver's seat. You would figure with two wins over the next 3 days, if they're able to do so, it would give them the first half. You got to win every game. They are all must wins, and the Aviators will try to do it tonight against a lineup for Round Rock that is a very interesting one in nature. Joe Adamitz makes his AAA debut, as does Carter Garrett. Marte, the second baseman. Neither of those guys have ever played above A-ball. They're both in the lineup tonight, pitching and playing at second, respectively. So you never know. Sometimes those guys like to play spoilers. Sometimes a dangerous team like Round Rock is like a snake in the grass. You know, you don't see them until they're cornered, and then all of a sudden they strike against a superior opponent like Las Vegas. So we will see what's in stake tonight for the Aviators. Cade Morris, though, gives them a really good shot. He's been extremely durable.
7: You would think so. Cade has been very good, and he's been extending the ball games to the sixth, seventh inning, which would, if he can do it tonight, give the bullpen a needed breather after they've been really overworked for a variety of reasons over the past couple of weeks. Adamitz is a lefty who does not throw particularly hard. As Matt said, he was an A-ball, never pitched in double A. This is his triple A debut. In fact, his debut above A-ball, sinker slider type guy, according to the Rangers farm director with whom I spoke earlier. Anyway, our pregame guest, a Las Vegas legend, Mr. Dick Calvert, will have that conversation next after this.
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13: Our very special guest this evening is a Las Vegas legend. His name is Dick Calvert. He spent half a century with UNLV in various capacities. He was scouted for the LA Dodgers. He broadcast for the Las Vegas Stars. And now is in the press box at beautiful Las Vegas Ballpark, making sure that scouts and other visitors get what they need at all times. Dick, it's a pleasure. Looking back now, when you first arrived here in Las Vegas, many, many years ago, did you ever have an inkling that this community would somehow be able to support Major League sports?
14: Absolutely not. I mean, it was, you know, I mean, we were a little podunk city in those days. But, I was surprised, like probably everybody that lives in town here is surprised, the fact that we are a multiple Major League city.
13: Now, talk with us about your time in the Dodger organization. You worked with and around some very special people. Tell us about that.
14: Well, first of all, I was lucky to be an O'Malley Dodger. You know, Walter O'Malley owned the ball club in those days. It had the best farm system going. I thought the best scouting department going, and that's what I did, you know, for many years with the Dodgers. And I first started in Arizona. They moved me up to the Northwest because Bill Brenzel, who was handling the Northwest, got ill, and he lived in the Bay Area in Northern California. And so, you know, he couldn't travel. So he stayed in the Bay Area. I took over the Northwest. And then later on, after I signed a guy that played third base for him for 9 years.
15: Ron Say.
14: Yeah, Ron Say. The next year, during the offseason, they moved me down to Dodger Stadium. And like Tommy Lasorda said, I collected my paychecks from 1,000 Elisa Park Avenue.
13: Dick Calvert joining us on the pregame show today. Aviators taking on Round Rock right in the thick of a pennant race right now, Dick. And does this sort of thing still excite you and interest you as much as it did before?
14: Probably more. We're the defending PCL champions, we being the Las Vegas Aviators, and we're a half a game out right now, but we're playing a pretty tough foe in Round Rock. They seem to be able to get after our pitching pretty good. Although we did win the ball game last night, we're now a half out, as you well know, and we still got some games to play because first half ends on Sunday.
13: That's right. So now, the last question. Give me two or three ball players in your time in the game. It doesn't matter whether you were scouting or whatever, that you would pay to see play.
14: Oh, wow. Willie Mays, number one. Well, maybe not number one. Wow, that's a pretty good question. Darn, let's see.
15: You saw Koufax.
14: Oh, yeah. But certainly Koufax. I pair him with Drysdale. Ted Williams. And Jorge Posada, one of my all-time favorites. All the catchers are my favorites, obviously, being a former catcher. But I love Jorge. Oh, and Mariano Rivera.
13: Yeah. Dick, it's a pleasure, as always. Thanks for the time today.
14: Well, thank you for asking me to come in here. I enjoyed it. Let's go, go Aviators type thing.
13: Dick Calvert joining us on the pregame show today. Very special guest on the pregame show, the With Love Always pregame show. Matt Neverett's back, coming along with the starting lineups next right after this.
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8: Just a couple of minutes away from first pitch. It's game 3 out of 6 in what's been an exciting series already in the early stages. Las Vegas and Round Rock splitting the first two games right down the middle. The Aviators control their own destiny when it comes to a first half championship with a record of 41-28. A win tonight would put them a half a game up with 3 to go, a loss, and it's first place Sacramento with 3 to play. Aviators at 41-28, 19-16 at home, while Round Rock, under first-year manager Kyle Moore is now 30-41 and 18-17 mark on the road. Jared Kelnick leading off, designated hitter tonight for the Express, with Cam Cawley batting second, playing at third. John Taylor, the first baseman, hitting third, with Aaron Zavala in left field cleaning up. Gilberto Celestino in his second appearance of the week in center field batting fifth. Trevor Hover in right field out of the sixth spot, with Keber Rodriguez at shortstop batting seventh. Switching in catcher, Jose Herrera hits eighth and will make his first outing of the week, with Carter Garate making his AAA debut at second base, batting ninth. Joshua Corona Grauer, JKG, leads off at second base, with Daryl Hernandez, the shortstop, batting second. Brett Harris, both playing and batting third in the lineup. Joey Meneses, the cleanup batter, out of the four hole at first base, with Cade Marlowe in center. It's Michael Stefanik in left field at batting sixth. The bottom three hitters, the catcher, Brian Servin, the DH, Tommy White, who makes his return from the injured list, and Jared Dickey in right field. Cade Morris versus Joe Adamitz on a thirsty Thursday at Las Vegas Ballpark. We'll be back with First Pitch next.
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8: 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The first place Aviators go for win number two out of this six-game series in Game 3 tonight. Cade Morris leads them out on the field. The right-hander out of Northern California now calls Reno home. He's making his 13th start for the Aviators. And Cade Morris, in his last couple of appearances up and down from the big leagues with Las Vegas, has gone 20 innings and three starts combined, a 1.8 ERA. He has gotten better as the season has gone along. And with a win tonight, the Aviators would be on top of the PCL in the first half race with three to go going into the weekend. Las Vegas and their home whites, Round Rock with their navy blue alternate tops with the road gray pants. And as Cade Morris gets warmed up with his battery mate, that's Brian Servin doing the catching tonight. We'll send it over to Russ Langer to get us started on the play-by-play.
7: And away we go. Again, to repeat, Oklahoma City pulled it out in 10 innings. They were down by two in the ninth. They tied Sacramento. They were down in the 10th, and they won it as Jay Tibbs hit an opposite field walk-off home run. And the Rivercats were stunned. That's a heartbreaking loss for them. And it gives the Aviators the potential to propel themselves into the driver's seat. So, as the cliche goes, their destiny is in their own hands. And they'll see how they can do as Cade Morris limbers up some more. Morris, when he first reached AAA early part of last year, or toward the midway part of last year, looked at times to be overmatched. But as the season wore on in 2025, he was increasingly better. He really showed great improvement. This year, earlier in the year, same type of thing. He had some good outings, some not so good outings, and all of a sudden he's really blossomed. And Cade is ready to go to work now. Cade Morris is, just as we speak, he's only 3 days shy of his 24th birthday.
8: Happy almost birthday.
7: June 21st. He went to John Pittman High School in Turlock, California, played collegiately at the University of Nevada, Reno, and then he played in the Cape Cod League with the Mets. He was drafted in the third round in 2023, got to Class A St. Lucie, and then in July of 2024 was traded to the A's for Paul Blackburn straight up. And here he is. All right. Morris, ready to go. And the leadoff man is Jared Kelnick, himself, like Morris, a former Mets farmhand, as he climbs in now, hitting 262. The pitch, fastball outside, ball one, or underway. Kelnick, 9 homers, 28 batted in. In the series, 3-for-9, and they're all extra base hits. Kelnick has a double, a triple, and a home run in this game. He's DHing in this game. Fastball, swing and a miss at 97. 1-1. Boy, Morris doesn't get it up there to 97 all that often.
8: No, he's ramped up, and I'll tell you what, a first pitch temperature announced at 99. That's a rather chilly Thursday night by recent standards.
7: 98 with a wind chill. The pitch misses, and the count is 2-1. Two balls and a strike on Kelnick. Cam Cauley on deck, then John Taylor after that. Morris trying to become the first six-game winner on the Aviators. 5 up, 4 down, a respectable 4.39 ERA. And the pitch is up and in at 91. Ball 3, 3 balls and 1 strike on Jared Kelnick. So Cade Morris in what is at this point the biggest game of the year for the Aviators. At the moment, for the moment, they're tied with Sacramento. And an Aviator win would give them sole possession to first place tonight. If they lose to Round Rock, they'll be back to half a game behind Sacramento with just 3 to play. Line drive to short, caught by Darryl Hernandez. 1 out, Cam Cauley coming up. Valley Health System defensive setup. The Aviators have Joey Meneses at first, Joshua Carota Grauer at second, Darryl Hernandez at short, Brett Harris at third, Michael Stefanik at left, Cade Marlowe is in center, around and right, Jared Dickey, Brian Serban, who's homered in back-to-back games, catching for Cade Morris. 1 out for Cam Cauley. Cauley, 5'9", 170. He's only 23, from Houston. And Cam, short for Cameron, at 263. 5 homers, 27 batted in. Pitch foul back. Strike 1, fastball at 96. Cauley did not play in game 1 on Tuesday. Yesterday he was 2-for-4, stole 2 more bases. And he's 25-for-25 in stolen bases. So you got to watch him. He's in there now with an 0-1 count. Morris rocks and deals the strike 1 pitch. He swings and doesn't get that one. That's a foul tip. 0-2 is the count now. Again, 97 on that one. Played umpire tonight, Robert Ginther III. First base umpire, Tom Fornarola. And Stephen Rios Jr. is the umpire down at third. Top of the first, just underway. Morris wearing 77. Peers over the fingertips of his mitt. And the 0-2 now. It's a breaking ball foul back. Still 0-2.
8: Talk about the fastball velocity for Cade. Well, on the season, he's averaged 93.7 miles an hour on his fastball. So, yeah, I think geared up for this start might be an understatement. He knows what's on the line tonight.
7: And yep, everybody else, too. And so, Morris with an 0-2 count on Cauley. And the pitch on the way. Swing and a miss, strike 3. Got him with a good hard cutter. How hard? 92. All right, so Kelnick lined out. Cauley strikes out. And the batter, John Taylor. Morris was beaten in his most recent start. It was his first start since coming back from the big leagues, his first foray into the big leagues. And it was 6 days ago in Omaha, but he pitched well enough to win. But the Aviators only gave him 1 run. Swing and a miss, strike 1. On a pitch to John Taylor, strike 1. But for his part, Morris did his thing. 7 innings, 3 runs earned. He gave up 2 home runs, both solo jobs. A walk, 4 strikeouts, and scattered 7 hits, 80 pitches, 52 strikes. I mean, all the numbers were very good. Pitch down and away, 1-1, but can't win without support, and that's what happened in that game.
8: Well, he was as efficient as it gets in that outing, and Braden Nett needed a throw. That's the only reason, I think, that Cade Morris didn't go back out for the 8th. He could have if needed.
7: 1-1, off speed, swung on and missed, 1-2. Morris has a record of 2-2 here at home. Last time he lost here at home
0: was May 9th against St. Paul, and that's no sin. St. Paul beat almost everybody. The pitch is a drive in the air to left. That's where Stefanik is, and Michael grabs that one, and Morris throws 13 pitches to work a very efficient first inning. Three up and three down go to Round Rock Express. At the end of half an inning of play, Round Rock nothing. The Aviators against youngster Joe Adamitz coming up.
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0: Hey, welcome back. Okay. I'm Russ Langer here, along with Matt Neverett. We're in the bottom of the first inning. The Aviators against the Round Rock Express. They are the Texas Rangers AAA team. If you're going boating, folks, anytime, and I mean anytime, you go boating, please remember to wear your life jacket. Always wear your life jacket when you go boating. This is brought to you by the Nevada Department of Wildlife. Okay, here we go. Bottom of the first. First pitch above a ball for Joe Adamitz. Fastball inside at 89, ball 1, 1-0. Joshua Kurota-Grauer has hit safely in a dozen straight. The pitch to him is a strike, and it's 1-1 at 90 miles an hour. Kurota-Grauer, 356. A home run, 19 batted in, 3 out of 8 in the first two games of this series. The lefty, Joe Adamitz, ready in the pitch. There's a ground ball in the right field base hit. He hit a change up the other way. And Trevor Hauber gets the ball back in. So a 13-game hitting streak now for Kurota-Grauer. And the batter, Darryl Hernandez. All right, Joe Adamitz. 6'5", 190, 26 years old. He's from Reading, Pennsylvania. And Adamitz pitched collegiately at Liberty University in Lynchburg, Virginia. Here's Hernandez. Pitch outside, ball one again. Was it A ball?
23: Not double A. So this is, he's bypassed double A to get here. Ball one to Darryl Hernandez.
0: 25 at-bats since coming down from the big leagues, hitting .320. No homers and four batted in. Kurota-Grauer leads off first. Hernandez hits a drive toward the gap in right center. Racing over his Hauber. He can't get it. Now the ball goes to the fence at the 380 side. Now Celestino comes over to get it. Kurota-Grauer scores. It is a double by Hernandez. And just like that, it is 1-0 Aviators.
8: How about two runs on the first four pitches of the game? It's Kurota-Grauer and Hernandez back-to-back, and JKG, along with third base coach Eric Martins, were thinking the same thing as soon as he rounded second. He was thinking of coming all the way around as soon as it took that funky bounce off the wall.
0: Adamitz, told you, had a chat with one of the Rangers' front office people. He's not a big, what they call a big stuff guy. Will not blow you away with his stuff. Pitches ball one to Brett Harris. He's got to be very fine to be effective. He's got to hit his spots, change speeds, command his fastball, stay out of the middle of the plate. Hernandez at second. Here is Brett Harris. And a pitch fouled away. One ball to one strike. More of a sinker slider style is Joe Adamitz. So they tell us. Adamitz was at High A Hub City. His last outing was 6 days ago against Asheville, when allowed 5 earned runs in 4 2/3 innings. Harris hits a soft liner into right center for a base hit. Hernandez had to wait to see if the ball might be caught, so he'll get as far as third and stop there as Hauber gets it back in. And the batter is going to be Joey Meneses now. So a soft drive in the right. Harris is now 5-for-10 in the series and has hit safely in all six since coming off the injured list with 11 hits and 24 at-bats. And here's Mr. RBI, Joey Meneses. Adametz. Standing in now. Stretching and delivering. And Meneses fouls it off to the right. Strike one. Joey, a gaudy 339 average. Been doing some calculating before the game. He was hitting 190 on April 18th, and since April 18th, he's at 380. How about that? 10 homers, a league-high 70 RBIs. Hernandez at third, Harris at first. There's a drive in the air to straightaway center. That's playable. Celestino makes the catch, but tagging is Hernandez. He cruises home. Sacrifice fly by Meneses. RBI 71 for him. The Aviators lead 2-0 in the bottom of the first inning.
8: I mean, just added to another one. The long list is Joey Meneses records the game's first out, but drives in another one. That's his 59th RBI in the last two calendar months.
0: Now Cade Marlowe comes up anyway to finish up about Adametz. He appeared in 10 games with only two starts. He's been mostly a reliever at A-ball. 2-4 with a 5.91 ERA in A-ball. Marlowe looked like he wanted a bunt, and he left it in the mid of Jose Herrera. Strike one, 0-1. We'll give you the Valley Health System defensive setup for the Round Rock Express in just a moment. One strike on Marlowe. Adametz stretches, a look at first. Harris, but three steps off the bag to pitch. High chopper to the right side. Adametz gloves. Now shovels to first. Too late. First baseman Taylor went for the ball and took himself out of the play. By the time Carter Garrade got over there, it's an infield hit. Harris to second. Marlowe with the infield hit at first and that high chopper. And the batter is Stefanik. As Stefanik comes up, this is the Valley Health System Round Rock Express defensive setup. John Taylor at first, Carter Garrade at second, Kieber Rodriguez at short, Cam Cauley at third. Aaron Zavala in left, Gilberto Celestino in center, in right, Trevor Hover, Jose Herrera catching. Pitch is down and in, ball one. 1-0 on Michael Stefanik. Michael at 293, three homers and 29 batted in. Doesn't have a hit yet in this series, 0-for-7, which is unusual for him because he's hit safely in 22 of his last 25 games. One out, the pitch. That's in there for a strike. 1-1. Adametz actually did make a relief outing with the Tigers' AAA team, the Toledo Mudhens. Last year went 2 1/3 innings. The Tigers drafted with their 14th round pick in 2022 out of Liberty University. Pitches a strike. And it count 1-2. But this is the first time he's pitched above A-ball in the PCL. And, of course, PCL, especially this ballpark, it's a whole different animal. Harris at second, Marlowe at first. The 1-2 to Stefanik, and he doesn't get that one. Swing and a miss, strike three, and a fastball tailing away. First strikeout for Adametz. Two outs in the batter, Brian Servin now. Adametz went to Governor Mifflin High School before going to Liberty. He had Tommy John surgery in 2020, missed all of 2021, recovering from that. Then he went back to Liberty. Liberty Flames of Conference USA. Pitch foul back, strike one. Servin at 291. Six homers, 31 batted in. His two-run home run in last night's game broke a 2-2 tie and helped propel the Aviators to the 7-4 win. Brian, 3-for-9 in the series with two homers and seven of his 31 RBIs in the first two games of the series. Harris at second, Marlowe at first. Adametz stretches in the 0-1 pitch to Servin. Way up and away. Changeup. One ball and one strike. Adametz has pitched five innings or more in four outings this year. Now, with two on and two out, the 1-1 pitch to Servin. High foul, slice to the right, and that's going to go out of play. Off-speed pitch at 82 miles an hour. One ball and two strikes now. In the inning, Carter Grauer single. Hernandez doubled him in. Harris single to get Hernandez to third. Hernandez tagged and scored on the run-scoring fly ball by Joey Meneses. Infield hit by Marlowe. Stefanik struck out, and it's a 1-2 count on the right-handed hitting Aviator catcher Brian Servin. The pitch. Breaking ball. Call third strike. Servin didn't think so, but he's not going to challenge. And the inning is over. The Aviators do strike for two in the bottom of the first on a total of four hits. No errors, two left, and at the end of one, Las Vegas 2, Round Rock nothing.
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0: Hello again. I'm Russ Langer, along with Matt Neverett at the 1-2 to nothing in favor of the Las Vegas Aviators here at Las Vegas Ballpark. Legacy Sports is where you want to go for sports collectibles of all sorts. Vintage cards, newer cards, baseball, football, basketball, hockey cards, everything you can think of. And signed memorabilia. Great place to go. Legacy Sports at Flamingo in the 215. Morris, 13 pitches in the first inning. 9 of them strikes. Deals ball one at 96 to the left-handed hitting slugger Aaron Zavala. 257 for Zavala. 4 homers, including one in this series. 20 batted in. Left-handed batter standing in. Morris set as Brian Servant offers up a target. And the pitch is a hard ground ball in the right base hit. 90-mile-an-hour pitch with some cut on it. And Round Rock has his first hit. The batter, Gilberto Celestino. You talk about Morris and former member of the Wolfpack. That school has sent 21 players to the big leagues overall. The guy who's probably put up the best numbers of any former Nevada Reno guy, arguably Lyle Overbay. Here is Celestino, but Morris is hoping to make his mark as well. The pitch is a big bouncing ball to third. Harris bounces one to second for one on to first, double play.
1: Whoa!
0: Not sure if that was by design or not, but Harris spiked it. It went right to Kuroda Grauer, and they turned a rather unorthodox 5-4-3 double play.
2: I'll tell you what, I've seen him practice this, and it was Alex Bregman a couple of years ago at the major league level that would work on that, but that was more so on throws to first and throws from deep in the hole at third trying to start a double play when he's fading away. I don't know that I've seen a guy with that much momentum going to the bag bounce one like that, but good job by Brett. It ended up being perfect on the bounce pass.
0: All right, left-handed hitting right fielder Trevor Hoffer stands in. The pitch is a strike on one. I mean, who are any of us to question Brett Harris or anybody in that infield?
2: That was cool.
0: In terms of technique, I mean, this is one of the top defensive infields around, and maybe the top guy isn't even in there, Drew Swift. The pitch, and that one missed for ball one. 1-1.
2: Well, it's so good to see Brett Harris come back from that thumb injury, one that he told us he's really going to just have to play through the rest of the year. Your options are either rest or surgery. He doesn't want either of those for the time being.
0: Hoffer, 236. 3 homers and 24 batted, and he takes that one low at 97, 2-1. Hoffer, 1 out of 8 in the series, and has struck out in 4 of those 8 at-bats. Morris peering in. Cade in a pretty good rhythm early in this one. The 2-1 is on the way, and that pitch is a ground ball right at Kuroda Grauer. Josh has it, throws to first, and that's that. Again, as we've said many times, Morris is on when he gets ground balls. No runs, 1 hit. Everything hit on the ground, including the base hit. No errors, nobody left, and at the end of an inning and a half, Las Vegas 2, Round Rock nothing.
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0: All right, a little Kodachrome taking us to the bottom of the second inning. Russ Langer here with Matt Neverett, Las Vegas. If they win tonight, we'll have sole possession of first place with only three games to go in the first half. If they win, they'll be half a game up on Sacramento. Sacramento's smack dab in the middle of a six-game series in Oklahoma City with three to go. After tonight, there'll be three left here. Tommy White leading off the bottom of the second against Joe Adamitz. First pitch, fastball, late swing and a miss, strike one, 0-1. White at 277, three homers, 23 batted in, and 141 at-bats. But the thing about White is, this is his first game back since a scary moment here. Last homestand, swing and a foul ball.
1: 0-2. It was June 7th against Reno, 11 days ago, when the Aviators were getting ready to wrap up a victory over the Reno Aces. They were one out away, and the batter hit a ground ball that took a bad hop and hit White right square in the mouth and split his lip. And, boy, that was tough. Pitch fouled away, 0-2. For a while, he couldn't eat solid foods, and he luckily didn't break anything and maintained all his teeth and everything, but that's a tough way to end a ball game, one out away. Here's the 0-2 now to White, and he hits a ground ball fouled outside third. I think he cracked the bat on that one. He's going to get a new one. You hear it all the way up here. 2-0 Aviators. Anyway, Tommy began the year at Double-A Midland, and he spent the first few weeks there that has really made his presence felt here in many ways since getting here. He has played mostly third base, but he's played some first. He's done a little bit of DHing.
0: Tommy Tanks, as he has been nicknamed, with a new bat approaching home plate right now.
1: Well, the Aviators welcome Tommy White back into the fold. And the right-handed batter gets settled in now. And the pitch from Adamitz. High fouled off to the right. Fastball at 91. They count 0-2. Jared Dickey is on deck, and then Joshua Kuroda-Grauer after that. Later on, we'll have the Ted Weins trivia question. We'll check out the scores in the PCL and the Major Leagues on the Coast to Coast Fitness scoreboard. White takes a changeup outside. One ball and two strikes now.
2: You always wonder about the tracking of the pitch coming in for a guy who's been out a couple of weeks. We saw White a little bit late on a couple of first pitch fastballs here. Let's see what Adamitz comes back on the 1-2 with.
1: It's outside again. 2-2. The interesting thing about White, in his first 27 games with the Aviators, he walked once. Reno apparently figured out, well, wait a minute, maybe we don't have to throw him strikes. He walked five times in the Reno series alone. And that's like man bites dog. Pitch fouled away, 2-2. And he doesn't strike out much, and he doesn't walk much. Tommy White, DHing in this game. 2-0 Aviators, bottom half of inning number two. Joe Adamitz delivers breaking ball. Swung on and missed, strike three, snapped off a pretty good one at 79. Three consecutive strikeouts for Adamitz now. And with one out, the batter, Jared Dickey, left-handed hitting right fielder. Tennessee native Jared Dickey from Juliet, Tennessee, which is not that far from Nashville. Jared starts off at 263. Three homers, 17 batted in since coming up from Midland. And he looks at ball one, a fastball at 92. In this series, Dickey, 2 out of 9. One out, nobody on. Bottom of the second, 2-0 Las Vegas. Aviators put together four hits and a sacrifice fly to get there, two in the first. Breaking ball outside, it's 2-0. On deck, leadoff man Joshua Kuroda-Grauer. Adamitz gets set and his pitch. Dickey takes that one outside. Fastball, ball three. And a count 3-0. So now with a 3-0 count, Dickey wags the bat near the left shoulder and the 3-0. That is a strike. Taking all the way, 3-1. Eric Martins coaching at third base once again for the Aviators. And Kevin Kuzmanoff, assistant hitting coach, is down the way at first. The 3-1. That one is ball four. Close pitch, but it missed. So Dickey draws a one-out walk, and that brings up Joshua Kuroda-Grauer. That's the first walk allowed by Adamitz, who had struck out three consecutive hitters prior to that walk. And a batter, Joshua Kuroda-Grauer now. Adamitz looks at first, the pitch. Breaking ball in there for a strike in its own one. One strike to count. And the pitch. Fastball down and in below the knees. One ball and one strike. Dickey has three steals, been caught once. He's the runner at first now. One and one the count. Adamitz, out of a stretch, stares over at Dickey. Jared, maybe three and a half steps off the bag. The pitch, line down the first baseline, fair over a leaping Taylor. The ball hits the retaining fence, chased by Hover, who fires it in. Stopping at third is Dickey on a ringing opposite field double by a red-hot Joshua Carota-Grauer. Second and third, one out, and look out, Hernandez and Harris and Meneses are coming up.
2: Not only did Josh Carota-Grauer extend that hitting streak to 13 straight games when he singled in the first, he's now halfway to a natural cycle, a la Pete Crow Armstrong earlier this week in the major leagues. A single and a double in two at-bats. Only reason Dickey didn't come around to score is that it hit that low retaining wall. But with one out and two runners in scoring position, sets up Darryl Hernandez nicely as the meat of the lineup comes up behind him.
1: Five hits for the Aviators in an inning in the third. And here's Hernandez, who hit a ringing double up the gap in right center, knocking in Carota-Grauer. Ground Rock brings the infield in, breaking ball down and in at 77 miles an hour. Throw to third, and safe at third is Dickey. The catcher, Jose Herrera, tried to pick him off. Cam Cawley was not on the bag and had a leap way up to prevent that ball from going in the left field. Cawley is back at regular depth. The other infielders are in halfway. Here the 1-0 pitch now. That's a breaking ball low. 2-0. On Hernandez.
2: Now, a major league hitter in Darryl Hernandez, let's make no bones about it. Ahead 2-0 with a couple of insurance runs in scoring position. If he's swinging here, it's got to be his pitch exactly.
1: Now, Adamitz with a 2-0. Hernandez takes outside, 3-0, and on deck. Doesn't get any easier. Brett Harris waiting there. Outfield straightaway fairly deep for Hernandez. Darryl now 3-for-8 in the series. Off third base is Dickey. Carota-Grauer off second. The stretch, the 3-0. That breaking ball is inside. He walked him on four pitches, and that loads him up for Brett Harris. Dickey at third. Carota-Grauer at second. Hernandez at first. Time call. Borkowski, the pitching coach, on his way out to the mound to counsel Joe Adamitz here. Dave Borkowski, major league pitcher for a few different teams. Out there, hands on his hips, speaking to Adamitz. The catcher, Jose Herrera, is there. Brett Harris hit a soft base hit to right his first time up. He is 11-for-24 since being activated from the injured list with that thumb injury. And in this series, he's 5-for-10. So Harris and Carota-Grauer and Hernandez, and, of course, Meneses, the hottest hitters in the lineup now. Dickey at third. Carota-Grauer at second. Hernandez at first. They both run either fairly well or very well. The pitch. High fly ball to right center. Hit well. Going back, Celestino. He's at the track, at the fence, and it's out of here. A grand slam for Brett Harris. The Las Vegas Aviators have leaped out to a 6-0 lead. And Harry is going to take the circuit around the bases.
2: Harris goes splash. His fourth RBI with the Aviators breaks this game wide open. That one landed in the pool on the fly. And the Aviators are on top 6-0 here in the second, dominant in the early stages.
1: Now, speaking of RBIs, here's Joey Meneses. And the pitch to him is hit him. Meneses started to go to first, hesitated, and then the home plate umpire, Robert Ginther, said, "Take your base, pal." So Meneses hit by the pitch. And now, Cade Marlowe comes up. Aviators now with a 6-0 advantage here after the Harris Grand Slam. There's a drive hit in the air to left center field. Celestino's not going to get there. It's a base hit. He has it and fires it in. Holding at second base is Meneses. The throw is a good throw on one half to Colley. Marlowe 2-for-2. And the batter, Michael Stefanico, struck out his first time up.
2: I mean, we've yet to complete two full innings, Russ, and there's already three Aviators with multiple hit games. Josh Kuroda Grauer's got a pair. Brett Harris with two big hits. And now Kay Marlowe 2-for-2 with a couple of base hits.
1: Harris continues to light it up since he was activated. Since he's activated, that means he's 12-for-25, hitting just under .500 in the week that he's been activated. The drive in the air to center, and Celestino makes that catch, and the runners will hold. Celestino getting a lot of practice throwing the ball to third. So Stefanik, who struck out his first time, skies out to center. Two outs. The ninth man to bat in the inning, Brian Servin, coming up now. Servin has homered twice in the series. Struck out looking his first time up. For Brett Harris, his fourth home run of the year. And it also means, since he was activated, he's played in six games. The pitch is low, ball one. In those six games, he's knocked in 10 runs. He has been just red hot, the pitch. And that sweeps inside, breaking ball, ball two. 2-0 on Servin. Brian took a call, third strike, his first time up. Yes.
2: Harris has seven in his last three games alone. 2.5, really, including the four tonight on one swing.
1: Meneses at second, Marlowe at first. The 2-0 from Adametz. Breaking ball, up and away. 3-0. Round Rock busy in the bullpen. Aiden Anderson, who pitched two nights ago in game one, a righty is throwing. Here's the 3-0 to Servin. That's outside, ball four. And that walk loads him up. And you got to believe that they may not stay with Adametz much longer the way things are going now. Okay. So on the walk, Meneses to third, Marlowe to second. The man who began the inning by striking out swinging, Tommy White, is at the plate with a chance to do more damage. 6-0 Aviators, bottom of the second, bases loaded, two outs. Adam White hits it, there she goes, way back to left center and gone. How about this? Have a day in the second inning. Two grand slams in the inning, and the Aviators lead 10-0 in the bottom of the second inning. Welcome back, Tommy Tanks.
2: Oh, man, he absolutely killed that thing. He knew it from the second he made contact. That ball traveled 400 feet, 102.4 miles per hour off the bat, a 26-degree launch angle. That was a low-flying frozen rope that got out of here in no time flat.
1: Jared Dickey walked earlier in the inning and scored. His walk began the rally. Breaking ball outside, ball one. So the Aviators got two in the first, and it looked like Adametz might be finding a little bit of rhythm. He struck out three straight hitters, but that seems like a distant memory. There's a fly ball to shallow center. Moving in is Celestino. He makes the catch, and the inning is now over. But the Aviators send 11 men to the plate, and they hit two grand slams in the second inning. They score eight runs on four hits, plus three walks and a hit batsman. No errors and no one left. And at the end of two, Las Vegas 10, Round Rock nothing.
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0: That's a band called the Spin Doctors. No spin here. 10-0 Aviators after two. We go to the third inning, and here's Matt. And
2: Brett Harris with the 32nd splashdown home run in the history of Las Vegas Ballpark. The first of two grand slams in the inning. And as we go to the third, Cade Morris, buoyed by a ton of run support, throws a first pitch fastball for a strike to Caber Rodriguez. And the right-hand batting shortstop behind, nothing and one. Next pitch on the way, slap straight back on a fastball. Quickly 0-2 to lead off in the third inning. So Cade Morris watching as his side went out and got him two runs in the first and then eight more in the second inning. Aviators on top by two handfuls. 10 runs on 8 hits against Joe Adamitz so far this night. Here's the 0-2 on the way to Rodriguez. He swings, pops it straight up. That'll find the seats on another foul ball for strike two. Rodriguez followed by Jose Herrera, then Carter Garate. The bottom three in the lineup for Round Rock leading it off in the third. Rodriguez 1 out of 4 in the series, and here's another 0-2. That's a slider. That's outside for a ball. Rodriguez in 13 appearances for the Express this year is 7 out of 49. Batting average of 143 for the infielder. Out of the full line, Morris's 1-2 pitch backs him away, and the count goes even all square. Rodriguez got the start on Tuesday night at shortstop batting 9. Had a base hit, a run scored, drove in a run on a sac fly. He swings here, gets a piece, but fouls it straight down on 2-2. He drove in the final run for Round Rock in a 14-11 win on Tuesday night. Last night, the Express scored all four of their runs in the second, all of which were charged to Braden Nett. All of those runs reached via the walk. Another 2-2 from Morris to Rodriguez, and it's inside, hits him. On a pitch that just got away from Cade Morris. Kind of stands there on the mound, upset with himself, as you would imagine. See the audience getting a look at the replay on this one. And got him right in the elbow and came down and hit Brian Servant on the ricochet. A little double trouble as Morris hits the batter, then his own backstop on the bounce. So on the hit by pitch, Rodriguez jogs down to first as it brings up Jose Herrera. Herrera, the 29-year-old out of San Carlos, Venezuela, the only switch hitter on the roster for the Express. In fact, the only switch hitter on either roster. The Aviators do not have any. Morris out of the stretch for the second time tonight. Kick and fire in the first pitch, swung on, line to right field. That gets down for a base hit. Up to second base goes Caber Rodriguez. Herrera's first at bat ends after one pitch. Little line drive single puts two on with nobody out for Carter Garate. Garate making his debut for the Round Rock Express tonight. Former Oregon Duck, 22-year-old signed as an undrafted free agent last July, but didn't appear in a game. And has only appeared in games for the Hub City Spartanburgers this year in 8-ball. Left-hand batter playing second base tonight defensively. And the first pitch from Morris right there on the outside, 97. That one with a little bit of heat to it for strike one.
0: You're sitting 172 down there in 64 bats with three homers and 14 driven in.
2: Six out of his 11 hits were for extra bases, so he's got some pop. But again, that's against South Atlantic League high A pitching. Bombs the bat around from the left-hand batter's box as he takes outside for ball one. Garate, spelled just like karate, but with a G. 6 feet tall and a lanky buck 85, still just 22 years old. Making his AAA debut tonight. And Morris brings home the 1-1. He'll take in the dirt. Good block there by Servant. Yeah, Garate batting 172 in A-ball this year. Although getting on base at a 289 clip. Neither of those is spectacular, but you look at the spread between batting average and on base, that's not too bad. Again, bottom of the barrel. Morris sets checking second. He'll turn to the plate and fire a 2-1 fastball by the swinging batter for strike two. 10-0 Las Vegas here in the top of the third. Crucial six-game series wrapping up the first half and just about at the midway point, game 3 out of 6 tonight. Infield deep, and the 2-2 pitch down and away, ball three. When Morris got Celestino to ground into a double play for the first two outs of the second, it was the 12th twin killing that he's induced, a number that ties him for second in the PCL. He'd love another one here. He'll set on 3-2 and bring home the payoff pitch. Swung on, fouled straight back into the netting by Garate. Rodriguez off second, Herrera off first with nobody out here in the third. And as day fades tonight, the lights turn on and start to take effect. Wind blowing ever so softly out towards left. A slight zephyr in the air. Here comes a 3-2. And it's inside, ball four on the fastball. Morris, at least just by the way he reacted, looked like he thought it was strike three, but no challenge used, and rightfully so, looking at ABS after the fact. That pitch missed inside. And here comes Paul Abbott with the bases loaded and nobody out. And what's worse, the top of the lineup comes up for the Express in the form of Jared Kelnick.
1: Well, you know, Abbott knows as well as anybody that, you know, leads, early leads don't mean anything here in this ballpark. I'm sorry, but they don't. And no, you know, you got Carter Garate, who was hitting 170 in A-ball, and you just, and with a 10-run lead, you can't walk him. That's got to be part of that message, I would think.
2: It's one of those situations where, yeah, you've got the little bit of cushion, and you've got a good amount of run support, but in this league, it can evaporate quickly, and those are the guys you've got to go after because it sets up Kelnick in a spot like this with the sacks full. Still nobody out. With the lead at 10-0, Las Vegas will gladly trade two outs for the run here. Left-hand batting Kelnick lined out to short in the first, and his first at bat in the second time through. Starts out 1-0. He watches the fastball high. Kelnick with Round Rock 0-for-1 with the bases loaded. To take a bases loaded walk back on Tuesday night against Braden Nett. He'll swing here and foul a fastball back to the screen, strike one. Although Kelnick, when he was with the Charlotte Knights early in the year, was 2-for-5 with a grand slam with the bases loaded. Kelnick off to a hot start since being signed by the Rangers. 12 games, batting around 370. Here's the 1-1 on the way, and he swings and grounds it softly to the right side. Kuroda Grauer comes in from second, fields, underhands it to first. That was always going to be the only out he could get as Rodriguez scampers home from third. Round Rock scores to make it 10-1 on a ground out from Kelnick. On the play, Herrera goes to third. Garate in safe at second behind him. One out, two on for Cam Colley, who's hitless. That's RBI number 11 in 13 games for Kelnick since being optioned to Round Rock. And for a guy who's a bit of a journeyman, off to a hot start. Speaking of a hot start, here's a guy in the midst of a hot stretch in Cam Colley. After a strikeout in the first, he's 2-for-6 this week, but has now reached an 18 of his last 19 appearances. And from the right, he watches the first pitch slider right there in the front end for the called strike one. Colley 2-for-5 last night with a couple of RBIs. Wasn't in the lineup on Tuesday night when Round Rock took the series opener. You know, one pitch, a check swing on a pitch outside. The appeal to the first base umpire. No swing, says Tom Fornarola. And Cade Marlowe, or rather Cade Morris on the mound, begging your pardon, wants to challenge the check swing. TV audience just got the look and we'll use that check swing challenge here in the third.
7: Ruling on the field is no swing. The catcher is challenging.
2: There's the voice of home plate umpire Robert Ginther the third. As Brian Servant and Cade Morris both thought that that was a swing. So the graphic will animate. And here's the crucial part. It absolutely was a swing. And it absolutely is a strike, and it's 0-2.
7: The call is overturned. The ruling is a swing. Las Vegas has changed two challenges.
2: And that's what the automatic check swing challenge system's there for. Get it right. And the count's 0-2. The only other strikeout for Cade Moore so far tonight was when he got Colley in the first. They look for another one here with one out and two on in the third. Right-hander sets. He deals. And Colley takes down and away on a slider. Colley's not a big guy at 5'9", 170 pounds. And I don't know about you, but one thing I've noticed about this roster for Round Rock, they don't have a ton of size overall. A bunch of guys under 6 feet, especially in the infield. 1-2 on the way. Swing and a foul. Back into the mitt. Servin squeezes it for strike three. Colley down on strikes for a second straight at bat. Second strikeout for Morris tonight is out number two in the third. He'll try to limit the damage and go right after John Taylor here with two down.
0: And it's big after that visit by Paul Abbott. He got the slow ground out by Kelnick producing a run, striking out Colley. And even get Taylor here. And that the fact that he hit Rodriguez and walked Garate would not hurt so much.
2: Taylor flied out to left field, wrapping up a 1-2-3 first in his only other at bat. Morris out of the stretch, gives a glance at third. He'll pick the leg and fire with the right hand. He'll miss up and away to the left-hand batting Taylor, and it's ball one. And, I mean, just looking at the roster for Round Rock in terms of the position players, not only are there only three that are 6 feet or taller, they don't have a single position player that's above 6 feet tall. Taylor at 5'10", one of the guys that's under there as he watches outside. 2-0 the count. Of course, Cade Morris at 6'3", 190 pounds, but with how tall and lanky he is, he looks even more stretched out than that. One of those guys like Chris Sale at the big league level where the legs just keep going. 2-0 pitch. That's in there for a called strike. Finds the outside with a fastball at 95. And count goes 2-1 to Taylor. After 45 pitches, 27 of them have been strikes for Cade Morris. And tries to get through six or more innings for a third straight start tonight. Here's the 2-1, and it's high, ball three. Morris in his major league debut on June 6th. Gave up 9 runs on 9 hits and 4 innings against the Astros in Houston. And here comes the 3-1 on the way next, and it's in there on the outside. Call for strike two as it clipped the black of the plate. Morris victimized on that day by a grand slam from Yordan Alvarez. Today he's been the benefactor of a pair. Tommy White and Brent Harris each knocking a granny in the second. 10-1 Aviators with two outs, two on. The 3-2 on the way from Cade Morris. Swinging a foul straight back. Tipped right off the end of the glove of Brian Servin. Held in by that protective netting behind home plate. So we'll get to try it again on 3-2 with Aaron Savala waiting in the on-deck circle. Morris will try to limit the express to just 1 in the 3rd. He comes set at the chest. And on 3-2, it's another offering on the way, and it's another foul ball. This one hit over the net behind home plate. Aviators with 10 runs already on 8 hits. 1 run on 2 singles so far for the express. 3-2 the count with Herrera off third and Garate off second. Morris ready to go. Here's the payoff delivery. And it's swung on and bounced to second. Two hops to Josh Corona-Grauer, who fields the throw to first in time. And 3 straight putouts after 3 straight runners reach. And Cade Morris absolutely limiting the damage in the third. Overall for the Express, they get on the board with 1 run on 1 hit. Also a hit batter and a walk. There were no errors and 2 runners left on base. After 2.5, it's all Las Vegas. The Aviators 10, the Express 1.
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5: Innings in, Aviators up 10-1. We go to the bottom of the third, and here again is Matt.
6: Top of the lineup leads off in the bottom of the third as Josh Kuroda-Grauer stands in from the right and takes his strike. Aviators watches the Express get on the board, but with a 9-run lead going into the bottom of the third. Las Vegas looks for another big frame against starter Joe Adamitz, who's 1-0 is inside, making it 1-1. Kuroda-Grauer, one of three Aviators already with multiple hits. Base hit and a double in his two plate appearances, and he swings and fouls one straight down. Ouch! I got a piece of the inner leg of the catcher, Jose Herrera, on the way by. Oh, right in the chest. Ouch. I mean, the catcher's gear is amazing nowadays, as is all the baseball technology that's come into the fold, but it doesn't take away all the sting if you wear one like that.
5: I can knock the wind out of you very quickly.
6: Man. We've also seen a lot of catchers go with, you know, the bigger, bulkier hockey-style helmets, the goaltender-style helmets, and much, much better for concussion prevention. Ball and two strikes as Adamitz kicks and fires. Kuroda-Grauer swings and dribbles one down the line at third, but that's a foul ball outside the bag, touched up by Cam Cawley. I mean, it's almost unheard of now for anybody under the age of 30 catching to use the old-school backwards cap and the removable mask, and it's crazy to think back in the day, it was just a hat and, hey, cover up the face with a mask. I think of, for whatever reason, Thurman Munson is a guy that comes to mind.
5: What I can't ever get over is the old clips of the NHL games. Goaltenders with no masks.
6: Oh.
5: You kidding?
6: Dennis Dream there. The 1-2 pitch, bounced to third. Picked up on two outs by Cam Cawley. He sets, he throws low. It's off the glove of the first baseman, Taylor, on a bounce. Kuroda-Grauer safe. On base for the third time in as many at-bats, and he hit it on a big chop. It was always going to be a tough play for Cawley, but as soon as he released it, you could tell it was low. One of those in-between hops as well that was a really tough play for Taylor at first. And the issues keep compounding for Joe Adamitz. That'll be a throwing error on the third baseman, so no base hit there for Kuroda-Grauer, who's now 2-for-3, but he'll take it. Daryl Hernández, first pitch swinging, shoots one into the seats down the right field line. And the count goes nothing and one to the right-hand batting shortstop. I mean, from the top five hitters alone, JKG, Hernández, Harris, Meneses, and Marlowe, you've got 7 runs, 7 hits. They've only been retired once combined coming into this inning. Hernández swings and dribbles one foul to the pull side down third, and it's 0-2. Hernández doubled home Kuroda-Grauer on a gapper in the right center field corner in the first. Later played it on the Meneses sack fly. 0-2 the count as Joe Adamitz, the lefty, comes set. And the 0-2 pitch is hit on the ground, back up the middle. To his right goes the second baseman, Garate. He fields, flips to Rodriguez on the bag for one. And that's the only out that the Express are going to get. Little fielder's choice ball that Hernández hit off the hands. And going right by Adamitz, his back foot.
5: Ball came up on him, and he's able to recover and get the force out at least.
6: Now, in a play like that, you take what you can get, especially in a 10-1 game. Hernández replaces Kuroda-Grauer at first, 1-1 down for Brett Harris. Harry, one of those guys that has multiple hits, including a grand slam home run in the second. First pitch swinging here. He comes up empty on a fastball riding away. Nothing and one. The count to the third baseman. Harris has a base hit in all six games since returning. And now in the series alone, he's 6 of 11. Swings here. Drives one to right. And fading in front of Hover. That's another base hit. Around second, heading to third is Hernandez. He'll be in there safely. Darryl goes first to third on a line drive rope the other way from Harris. He's the first Aviator to three hits, and they've got nine on the night. Runners on the corners for Joey Meneses may make things worse.
5: Now, since he was activated from the injured list, Brad Harris is now 13 for 26, wow, hitting a cool 500.
7: Wow.
6: Not too bad. So here's Meneses with runners on the corners. Minor League Baseball's leader in RBIs. Watching all the way, takes a first pitch slider. So as we mentioned, in the last two calendar months, today's June 18th, since April 18th, his average was what, 170?
7: 190.
6: 190. He's hitting 380 since then. Leads all PCL batters by a pretty good chunk. 1-0 pitch inside. It gets to the backstop. It takes a big bounce, so Hernandez doesn't try it from third. But Harris does advance up to second base on a wild pitch. Smart there by Hernandez. You don't see many take as big a rebound as that one did.
5: Good awareness there. And Eric Martins may have had a thing to say about it as well.
6: So now both runners in scoring position is going to bring the infield in all the way around. Really, the only exception is Colley at third. That may be in self-preservation. 2-0 fastball, that's inside. It backs Meneses away on 90 miles an hour. And with the count 3-0, first base open, I don't know if they're going to throw anything over the plate here. Kate Marlowe on deck. Doesn't make it much easier, but still. Adamitz from the third base side throws a 3-0 pitch low on a changeup. How about the half-hearted check swing there by Meneses? He said, all right, you're not going to throw me anything to swing at. I may take a half a swing myself on the way down to first. So he's on for the third time. He is 0 for 0 tonight. Drove in a run on a sack fly. He's been hit by a pitch and walked. And here comes Cade Marlowe with the bases loaded. Already a pair of grand slams tonight for the Aviators. First pitch from Adamitz. Swung on. Popped up. Foul ground third base side. And that'll land amongst the spectators behind the third base dugout. Strike one.
7: He hung a breaking ball right there.
6: Yeah.
7: That was he got away with one.
6: Marlowe with the sacks full this season, 1 of 4. He's driven in a run on a ground out.
7: And the outfield very deep and straight away.
6: Oh, yeah, especially Celestino in center. Here's the 0-1 pitch. Swing and a ground ball down the first baseline. Foul just outside the bag. And Tom Fornarola, the first base umpire, waves the hands high. He had the best line straddling the chalk. 10-1 Aviators. And with the bases loaded, one out, they're threatening more. Two runs in the first. The big blow was an 8-run second. Nothing across yet so far in the third. Another 0-2 pitch on the way from Adamitz. Down and outside, ball one.
5: Normally, you give up 10 runs in two innings and you're out of the game, but obviously Round Rock's trying to stretch out Adamitz some more and try to save the bullpen.
6: He comes set checking first. He'll turn to the plate and fire. As Marlowe swings, drives one in the air, deep right field, hovers in the track, right fielder leaps up and it's off the fence, and the carousel continues. Hernandez scores, here comes Harris behind him, stopping at third is Meneses on a two-run, two-bagger for Kay Marlowe. The ball gets away from the shortstop, Meneses comes in to score, it's still rolling to the backstop, and Marlowe ends up at third after all that. What a play! And it's 13-1 Las Vegas, and we've yet to finish three innings.
5: He almost hit a grand slam.
6: I was expecting it.
5: And the ball, it missed by a couple of feet, that's all. Then they had to chase it. So Hernandez and Harris scored easily. And as you point out, the throw got away. Meneses came in. And Marlowe is now 3 for 3, and we're only in the third inning. And a mound visit here.
6: Unbelievable. As Dave Borkowski goes out for a second time already to talk to his young left-hander. So Marlowe's going to get credit for two runs batted in on his minor league leading 21st double of the year. And the Meneses run is going to be charged to an error. Not announced yet, but we'll keep you updated when we hear about it. 13 runs. as the Aviators have a runner on third base now for Stefanik. Unbelievable here in the early stages. First pitch to the outfielder, Michael Stefanik, backs him away, but it runs back inside and is called for a strike. All of a sudden, looked up and the ball was still rolling in the infield. That's how Marlowe ended up at third base as well. Stefanik stands in and takes a called strike one. Strike two, begging your pardon, 0-2. Not only is Michael Stefanik the only Las Vegas batter not to reach base tonight, Russ, he's the only Aviator to not score at least one run. He has struck out and flied out in his two at-bats. Ball's behind here, 0-2, as Adamitz looks for the second out. And the pitch on the way is swung on and hit deep in the air to left field. Playable for Zavala, but this is going to score the run as Marlowe tags up. And as the left fielder makes the catch, the throw to the cutoff man is going to limit him. And Michael Stefanik, again with no hits, but has driven in a run, his 30th RBI of the year. And that'll make it 14-1. The proverbial extra point is good for the Aviators.
5: Now you can't keep a good man down. Stefanik doesn't have a hit, but he drives in a run with a well-placed fly ball.
6: So Marlowe will get credit for a double on that last one. It's going to be a throwing error charged to Hover that allowed Meneses to score, and Marlowe advanced to third, and that 90 feet comes back to be big with Marlowe played it on the sacrifice fly by Stefanik. So Brian Servin now stands in and takes a called strike one. Servin hitting in the seventh spot tonight with a strikeout and a walk in two plate appearances. He'll swing and roll over on a ground ball up the middle. To his left goes the shortstop Rodriguez. He scoops, he throws, and it's in time. And that's how the third inning draws to a close. But the Aviators add on, continuing to knock around Joe Adamitz. After three innings full, they have a big lead, scoring four more runs in the third on two hits with two errors and nobody left on base. After three, it's all Aviators. Las Vegas 14, Round Rock 1.
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0: if the Aviators win, they'll be in first place all alone, and they have a hefty 14-1 lead after three. Matt's got your fourth inning.
1: Aaron Zavala leads off against Kate Morris, and the first pitch from the right-hander is outside for a ball. Want to notice Zavala hitting cleanup tonight, and in his one at bat, he has one base hit. It's been one of just two hits for the Express tonight. As he swings and lines one straight back, that's a foul ball, strike one. There's run support, and then there's whatever Cade Morris has tonight. And while he hasn't necessarily been at his most efficient with 50 pitches through three innings, they're going to likely do whatever it takes to get him through five complete here and qualify for a win in a, it's now a 13-run deficit. He throws outside. His slider misses for ball two. Morris in the first went 1-2-3. Same deal in the second, but it was a base hit and a double play. A little bit of damage against him in the third here on a beautiful thirsty Thursday. 2-1 fastball upstairs, ball three. Morris falls behind Hover with Alberto Celestino on deck. Trevor Hover in the hole to start off the fourth. Infield deep, playing the left-hand batter to pull. And Morris out of the full windup. His 3-1 pitch is slapped in the air, foul. Down to play it on the left field line. So we've been mentioning all night long the 10-inning thriller in Oklahoma City that saw the Comets walk it off on a James Tibbs III 2-run home run. We give the Aviators a lead with a win tonight. It was one of two walk-offs in the PCL today. Albuquerque outlasted Sugarland, also in 10 innings, out one in New Mexico. Count full at 3-2. Here's the kick and the pitch. Zavala takes a fastball outside, ball four. Morris issues his second walk of the game. He's also hit a batter. And after Zavala reached and lead off the second, Gilberto Celestino tapped into a double play. Morris trying for something similar here in the fourth. Celestino, two out of five on Tuesday before taking yesterday off in center. He'll back away from a first pitch breaking ball high and in at 88. We've seen him a lot in center field because the Aviators have been clubbing around Round Rock pitching over the last couple of days. And really, really good stuff out there defensively. As he takes a fastball, that's in there for a strike, and the count goes 1-1. But as we wind down towards the end of the first half, the second half begins next week on a two-week road trip. The Aviators go to Sacramento, then Salt Lake back-to-back. Meanwhile, next pitch, swung on, fouled back. That's 1-2. But the Aviators starting in the second half are going to be issuing a summer pass. If you go to aviatorslv.com, get you into every home game in the months of July and August for less than $7 a game. It's 30 games over 2 months for $200. You won't find a better deal than that. 1-2 from Morris. Swung on, hit in the air, deep to left center field. Marlowe going back, center fielder reaches up, and it's over his head and bouncing off the warning track. Around third, Zavala gets the stop sign. He'll hold up on a double by Celestino. First extra base hit of the night for the Round Rock Express puts runners on second and third. That was a ball that Celestino just got all of. Just missed the home run to deep left center field, the deepest part of the yard. Zavala had to hold up at the last second. He thought about trying to score, but good throw from Marlowe to the cutoff kept him at bay. So nobody out ahead of Trevor Hover, the right fielder. This is a critical juncture here for Cade Morris in terms of determining how late he'll go into this appearance. First pitch from the stretch, a breaking ball outside, ball one. You know, it could be an outing, like I mentioned earlier, where just trying to get Marlowe through, through five. Get him qualified for the win, or if he can get out of this inning quickly, trying to get maybe through six. 1-0 pitch, swung on, blasted deep in the air to right field, heading towards the corner. That's a home run. A three-run shot off the bat of Hover. And on the third straight Round Rock batter to reach in the fourth inning, it's now in a 14-4 game. Still a 10-run lead, but in the PCL, you never know. Skate Morris allows the 11th home run against him in AAA this year. For Hover, it's number four. RBI is 25, 6, and 7, and here comes Caber Rodriguez. Hover knew it right away. He absolutely pummeled that thing into the corner. First pitch to Rodriguez. That's at the top of the zone, rung up for strike one. Rodriguez hit by a pitch first time up. Got him just above the elbow guard of the front left arm. Swings here, bounces it up the middle. Behind the base at second goes Josh Carota Grauer. JKG, the second baseman, grabs, throws, and fires, and it's in time for round number one. Good comeback there for Cade Morris after a walk, a double, and a long ball to start the inning. Here's Jose Herrera, and if the name rings a bell, you may remember him in his time coming up through the Cardinals organization, the team that he made his big league appearance with. And that debut was a pretty good one a couple of years ago. First pitch to the switch hitter, batting lefty, in there for a strike. Morris still throwing 96 on his fastball here in his fourth inning. Fastball that he had averaged under 94 miles an hour on this year. Out of the full windup, the 0-1 pitch is hit on the ground softly to second. Josh Carota Grauer fields and throws, and that's out number two. Back-to-back putouts up the middle for Morris. And with the Aviators on top, 14-4 in the fourth. Base is empty. Two down for Carter Garate in his second AAA plate appearance.
0: Coast to Coast Fitness scores. Big League's bottom of the sixth in Sacramento. The A's lead the Angels 5-0. Earlier, Toronto beat the Red Sox 4-3. Cleveland over the Brewers 4-2. Twins beat the Rangers 9-3 in Arlington. And the Mariners blank Baltimore 3-0 behind Brian Wu.
1: First pitch to the left-hand batting Garate. That's outside.
0: Mets beat the Phillies 6-4. White Sox top the Yankees 5-1. Kansas City roll past St. Louis 14-6.
1: Garate swings at this one. Hits it in the air to deep right center field with some pop. Marlowe's back. He looks up and it's gone. Oh, no. Carter Garate clears the pool. His first AAA home run is a mammoth blast. 420 feet for a guy that's never played above A ball and made his professional debut, let alone AAA, earlier this year. What a shot by Garate on the solo blast.
0: No matter what else happens in Carter Garate's career, he'll remember that.
1: I mean, he took a fastball on the kneecaps and just deposited that thing beyond the fence. He pummeled it, no doubt about it. And it's now 14-5 Las Vegas. And here comes Jared Kelnick at the top of the order again. And from the left, he takes ball one outside. Mentioned that score between the A's and the Angels. First six batters for the Parent Athletics all reached. Shea Langeliers and Tyler Soderstrom with back-to-back home runs at one point. A's offense looks to be rolling here as the summer heats up in West Sacramento. As the pitch inside, Kelnick had two balls and no strikes. Yeah, that game just now going into the seventh at Sutter Health Park. The Angels with a whopping one hit in the game. 2-0 to Kelnick at the knees, in there for strike one. Just looking at the pitching in that game for the A's. It's been Gage Jupp masterful over his last couple of appearances. Six scoreless innings on one hit so far for Jupp. Time called at home plate as Kelnick wants an extra second to collect himself. He's lined out to short, grounded out to third, driving in a run in the process. Infield deep, maybe a step to the right. And here's Morris's 2-1. In there, strike two. Fastball clipping the black of the outside. Looking at the game log for Gage Jupp in his first four major league starts, he's been outstanding. Here's the 2-2 from Kay. That's in the dirt, ball three. Not including tonight, Gage Jupp in the month of June had pitched to a 196 ERA in three starts, going five or more innings all three times. Here's the 3-2 to Jared Kelnick. He swings, hits it in the air left field. That'll find the seats on a foul ball. Morris tried to push a fastball at the top of the zone by him. And with two outs and the bases empty, he'll get a new pearl and try it again on 3-2. He takes the sign from Brian Servant. Catcher sets up over the inside. Here comes another payoff pitch. In there. Call. Strike three. Slider freezes Kelnick. And the side retired after seven batters in the top half of inning number four. Round Rock makes it a little bit tighter, plating four runs on three hits, including two home runs. There are no errors and nobody left on in the visiting half of the fourth. Through three and a half on a thirsty Thursday at Las Vegas Ballpark, it's the Aviators 14, the Express 5.
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0: To the bottom of the fourth, Las Vegas leading 14-5. Joe Adamitz, the starter for Round Rock, still out there. Now on the bottom of the fourth, here again is Matt.
1: He's thrown 75 pitches and has been charged for 14 runs. But his first offering in the fourth inning is swung on and missed by Tommy White for a strike. Adamitz, as they say in the industry, wearing it tonight. Press absolutely short in bullpen arms, or short in arms in general, as Adamitz makes a spot start. His next pitch is down. White, who's already homered and struck out tonight, 1-for-1 thus far. First at bat for

0: Last time that Adamitz went six innings was on May the 23rd. That was against the Rome Emperors. Braves affiliate in Rome, Georgia. All right, Tommy digs back in. Feet spread wide on each end of the batter's box. The 1-2 from Adamitz. Swung on, ripped through the left side of the infield for a base hit. And White, with the 11th Aviator hit of the night, is now 2-for-3, and the bullpen starts up behind Adamitz, almost mercifully at this point for Round Rock. Left-hander getting loose as Adamitz, almost like a fighter, just kind of continuing to get back up there on the mound in a night where the Aviators have had his number. Brings up Jared Dickey, who's walked and flied out. And one of the things we talked about is sometimes a guy like this can be dangerous. First pitch swinging. Dickey gets a line drive to right center field. That gets down in the gap for a base hit. White zooming around second. He wants third, and he's in there standing and safely as the throw is behind him to the bag at second. White goes first to third on a Dickey base hit. And that brings up Josh Kuroda-Grauer. It'll be JKG's fourth plate appearance in as many innings.
1: Lefty throwing in the bullpen is Dustin Sines. Earlier, Aiden Anderson was throwing a righty, but he sat down, and Sines is throwing now.
0: 14 runs on 12 hits so far. Adamitz is going to stay in there and face off against Josh Kuroda-Grauer. JKG with a single, a double, and he's also reached on an error tonight. 2 out of 3 on paper. First pitch from Adamitz. That's down and away on a slider, ball one. Let's see, Kuroda-Grauer's got multiple hits. Harris has 3. Marlowe's got 3. Now White's got 3 as well. 2 hits, I should say. So 4 Aviators with multi-hit games already. 1-0 pitch, it high in the air, deep to right field the other way. Hovers at the wall. He makes the catch on the warning track. Tagging at third, coming in to score is Tommy White. Dickey was almost around second base when Hovert tracked it down. But JKG with the sacrifice fly, RBI number 20 for him. And it makes it a 15-5 Aviator advantage in the fourth inning. Productive out, if nothing else, for Kuroda-Grauer. And it brings up Daryl Hernandez, who has scored 3 times tonight, despite the fact he's 1 of 2. First pitch swinging, it's a rolled over ground ball to the left field side. Grabbed by the third baseman, Colley. He feeds the second for one, and that's the only out they'll get as Karate puts it in the back pocket. Saw Colley cut in front of the shortstop, Caper Rodriguez, on that high bouncing ball. And typically, you're going to watch your third baseman coming across. Karate made the smart decision to hold on to that one as Dickey's retired 5-4. Hernandez replaces him up the middle on the second straight fielder's choice ground ball he's tapped into. So here's Brett Harris trying for his first 4-hit game since returning to the lineup. Takes the first pitch slider. That's low. 83 pitches now. 84 pitches, I should say. 53 strikes. Adamitz has thrown strikes, and there is a such thing as too many strikes. Next one on the way. Swung on and bounced to third, but it's foul. Strike one. And Brett Harris does have 1 4-hit game so far on the year. That was back on May 21st against Albuquerque when he went 4-for-5 with a couple of RBIs and a pair of runs scored in an Aviator win. Here's the 1-1 on the way. And he swings and laces it foul out of the netting above the tarp on the first baseline. And Harris behind 1-2. There have only been 2 Aviators with a 5-hit game this year. Henry Bolte did it twice. Meanwhile, on 1-2, Adamitz straightens up. And he brings one home. That's swung on and missed. Strike 3. Harris down on a slider in the dirt. That'll retire the side in the fourth inning. The Aviators do score once again, planting a run on 2 hits with no errors. They strand 1. And after 4, it's an already big-time offensive performance. Las Vegas 15, Round Rock 5.
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3: 15-5, Las Vegas leads over Round Rock in a critical game. Third game out of six in the final series of the first half. Las Vegas all over the Express already as Cam Cauley leads off in the fifth. Cade Morris with a bunch of run support back out there on the mound. Back on our saddle on the play-by-play is Russ.
4: Here we go into the fifth. 15-5 Aviators. Fastball inside, ball one, 1-0. Cam Cauley been up twice, struck out twice. So Morris looked good for the first two innings. Control a little wobbly in the third, but he got out of it. Just one run. Then they hit two homers and a double off him. He should lead off walk in the fourth, but he's got a big 10-run cushion. Pitch a strike. One ball and one strike. Game number 70 of the year for the Las Vegas Aviators. Here's the 1-1 on the way to Cauley. He swings and misses late at that pitch at 95. So Morris well into his 70s, in fact, approaching 80 pitch count, but still humming it in there, 94, 95, 96 at times. John Taylor, the number three hitter in the order, on deck, and then Aaron Zavala. Here's the 1-2. Morris delivers. Foul back. Hard slider. 1-2. We talked about the coast-to-coast fitness scores the other game. Giants and Braves. Funny, a couple of nights ago they were rained out, or at least they were suspended. Then they had essentially a doubleheader. Then today they were rained out again. They won't be able to make that up again until August 31st. Giants-Braves. All right, here's the 1-2 to Cauley now. Morris turns, and the pitch on the way. Breaking ball inside. Ball two. 2-2. So you have the standings. Taking a look at the American League right now as we are getting to the latter part of June at this point. Here's the 2-2. Morris kicks the left leg, and here he comes. Fastball too low. 3-2. Morris throwing a lot of pitches considering he's been given such a big lead. He's walked two and hit a batter. And now he's 3-2 on Cauley. There's a line drive hit to left field, and it's in there for a base hit. As Stefanik goes to the line again, Cauley wants to. Here he comes. He's in there head first, and he's safe for the double. The young man can run, and he legs out a double to left. Batter John Taylor now.
3: And especially with Stefanik making just his sixth ever appearance in the outfield at any position, guy like Cauley with speed but also aggression is going to try to take advantage more often than not, and he was rewarded there.
4: Again, the Aviators would have loved six out of Morris. At this point, they'll be glad to get five, I believe. Taylor's flat out and grounded out 0 for 2, and the pitch on the way. That's a strike. Good breaking ball spinning in there, 0-1. In the American League East, the Yankees hold a three-game lead over Tampa. That's a good race. And Tampa hanging in there because they've won 24 out of 33 at home. They're under 500 on the road, but tough team at home. One strike on Taylor, and Morris delivers. And that pitch is a strike. Knee high in the inside corner at 93. 0-2. Toronto, the Baltimore Orioles, and Red Sox all further back. In the Central, 4.5 games separate three teams. White Sox and Cleveland on a virtual tie. Minnesota's 4.5 out. And Kansas City and the Tigers further back out at 9.5 each. Then you have the West. The Mariners lead the A's by 2. Texas by 3. Houston by 4. The Angels have slipped. They're 8.5 out. Here's the 0-2 pitch now to John Taylor. Morris uncoils, and the pitch swing and a miss, strike 3. Chased a pitch that looked to be pretty far outside. One out for Cade Morris. That is his fourth strikeout. Cauley at second, one out in the fifth inning. Morris now 85 pitches. And now the batter Zavala, who has singled and been erased on a double play ball and walked and scored in the fourth.
5: And a pitch up and away, ball one. One ball and no strikes, the count. Morris said again, the next one. High fly ball to right center, playable. Dickey moves in from right, makes the catch. Tagging is Cauley. He's on his way to third. The throw, he is in there. But that young man can scoot. Ball wasn't hit that deep, and Dickey made a good throw. But Cauley's speed got him in there. Two outs. Bit on the risky side, down by 10 runs in the fifth. But you got the wheels, you do it. He's at third, two down. Batter Celestino's hit into double play and doubled and scored. Anyway, in the National League, the Aviators lead 15-5 here. And Morris, who's high pitch total, he's thrown as many as 94 in a game. He's gone 90 or more four times. Pitch fouled away, strike one.
6: He's got James Gonzalez up in the pen behind him as well.
4: Cauley at third, two down, fifth inning. Las Vegas 15, Round Rock 5. Now, Morris stretches a glance at Cauley, and the strike one pitch to Celestino. Strike on the outside corner. Good pitch, a cutter at 88. 0-2. Celestino didn't like the call. Braves leading the Phillies by 7, the Nationals by 8, Marlins by 10, the Mets by 13 in the East. In the Central, Brewers leading the Cardinals by 5.5, the Cubs by 7.5, the Pirates 8.5 out, although the Pirates are over 500. Reds are 10.5 out. Here's the 0-2 from Morris to Celestino. Cade uncoils, and here he comes. Breaking ball. That's slammed into right center. That's a base hit in the gap. Going to go to the fence. Cauley scores. On his way to second base is Celestino. Now he's on his way to third base, and he's in with a triple. And it's 15-6 in favor of the Aviators. So a double, a strikeout, a flyout, and now a triple. And the batter is Trevor Hauver. Hauver has grounded out and launched a three-run home run. Paul Abbott coming out there to get Gonzalez more time to get loose. Morris has pitched very well overall this year. Not one of his better outings, but he needs one out to qualify for a win. And I believe they're going to give him a chance to get that last out of the fifth inning with Hauver coming up. Anyway, the other division is the National League West, where the Dodgers lead... have a nice lead over San Diego, 9 games. Diamondbacks, 9.5. Giants and Rockies further back. For now, Abbott walking slowly back to the dugout, took a glass out of the bullpen as Gonzalez continues to heat up. A double and a triple, in the inning, and a run is produced. Aviators lead 15-6. And here is Hauver. Morris delivers. Fastball for ball one. Close, but it missed. He'll throw it hard at 96. He's at 91 pitches now.
6: That's good to see, though, is not only him throwing 96, but holding that into the 90s in terms of the pitch count.
4: 1-0. There's a strike. It's 1-1 now. Cabo Rodriguez is on deck. Celestino at third with his triple. Two outs. In the fifth inning, Las Vegas with a 15-6 lead. Morris trying to get the last out of the inning and qualify for the win. Ground ball to second. Right there's Carota Grauer. He has it from the lip of the outfield grass. Sidearms it to Meneses, and the inning is over. And most likely, Morris' night is over. One run, two hits, no errors. One left, and at the end of 4.5, Las Vegas 15, Round Rock 6.
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0: Welcome back. We're in the bottom of the fifth inning. Las Vegas leading Round Rock 15-6. And Joe Adamitz out of the game after going four innings. He allowed all 15 runs on a dozen hits. A couple of walks and three strikeouts. And he hit a batter. Well, I understand that this is only the third time in the last 21 years in the PCL that a pitcher has allowed 15 or more runs in a game. Now, the new pitcher, lefty Dustin Saenz, S-A-E-N-Z, pronounced Saenz, and his fastball at 93 swung on a missed strike one to Joey Meneses. So every once in a while, you'll have a situation where a pitcher is asked to, as they say, wear it, be the sacrificial lamb. And that's the case here. The pitch is down and in, 1-1. Dustin Saenz making his first appearance in the series. He's 5'11", 197 pounds, 27 years old, from Corpus Christi, Texas. The pitch makes it 2-1 on Meneses. 15 runs, 12 of them earned for Adamitz. And Meneses does not have an official at bat. Pitch down and in, 3-1. He hit a sacrifice fly in the first inning to drive in a run. Hit by a pitch and scored in the 8 runs second inning when the Aviators hit 2 grand slams in that inning. Then he walked and scored in the 4-run third. Cade Marlow on deck. Saenz with a 3-1. Down and in, ball 4. Fastball missing at 93. Meneses goes to take his base. I'll have the Ted Weens trivia question for you in a moment. Marlow has singled and scored, and doubled in 2 runs and scored. He's 3-for-3. Swinging a foul straight back, strike one. Nothing and one the count. Right after the Marlow at bat, we will have the Ted Weens trivia question for tonight. Meneses at first. Nobody out. Bottom of the fifth, the Aviators with a 15-6 lead over Round Rock in their bid to take over first place, sole possession of first place. There's a line drive to short, caught by Rodriguez, who throws back to first, not in time. Marlow easily could have been 4-for-4. That ball was hit right on the screws. One out for Stefanik. All right, trivia time, courtesy of Ted Weens. Who was the first manager of the Texas Rangers? The Texas Rangers are the parent team of the Round Rock Express. Remember, they moved from Washington, D.C. to Arlington, Texas after the 1971 season. And went from the Senators to being the Texas Rangers. Strike 0-1. Who's the manager? First manager of the Rangers in 72. He's in the Hall of Fame. There's your clue. One strike on Stefanik. Stefanik has struck out, flat out, and knocked in a run with a sacrifice fly. Saenz with the next pitch on the way. Stefanik takes a fastball inside at 93. Ball one. One ball and one strike is the count. Adamitz, again, four innings, 15 runs, a dozen earned on a dozen hits. Four walks, four strikeouts, a hit batsman. 87 pitches, 56 strikes. And the 1-1 on the way to Stefanik from Saenz. That's down low, ball two. Two balls and one strike is the count now. Saenz working in this series for the first time. He is 1-0 in just three games since arriving here with a 2.25 ERA. He's only pitched four innings for Round Rock. Meanwhile, Stefanik lunges for one and fouls it off to the right. Two balls and two strikes to count. Russ Langer here with Matt Neverett. We're in the fifth inning. A 15-6 Aviator lead in Game 3. Tomorrow, Game 4. 7:05 first pitch, 6:50 pregame on the radio. Here's the 2-2 on the way. Stefanik hits one fair inside third, down the line, and Stefanik joins the hit parade. Over to get it is Zavala. Racing for third is Meneses on a double by Stefanik. The Aviators have second and third, one out. In the fifth inning, the batter, Brian Servin. Stefanik's first hit of the night and first hit of the series. But, you know, you Guys hitting around 300. You're not going to bottle them up forever. Here at Brian Servan. 13 hits for the Aviators now. Joey Estes will get the start tomorrow night for the Aviators. And he'll be opposed by ready Jose Cornell, who originally was supposed to start tonight. They pushed him back to tomorrow. The pitch is a bounding ball foul wide of third. Right there is Eric Martins to flip it into the third base dugout. Strike one. 15 runs, 13 hits, no errors for Las Vegas. Round Rock, 6 runs, 7 hits, and a pair of errors. Second and third, one out. In the fifth inning, the Aviators have scored in every inning, and they're threatening now. Here's the stretch by Sines, and the pitch. A drive down the right field line, slicing foul. 0-2 on Brian Servan. Okay, so back to third goes Meneses. And Joey, again, he's had 4 plate appearances tonight and no official at-bats. 2 walks, hit by a pitch, and a sacrifice fly. 0-2. Signs, lefty stretches now. Glance at the runners. The 0-2 to Servan. Brian hits a line drive in the left center field. There's nobody there. That ball's in the gap. Meneses scores. Stefanik scores. The ball picked up by Celestino. And into second base with a 2-run double to Servan. The Aviators now lead 17-6 with their 15th hit. Back-to-back doubles by Michael Stefanik for his first hit. Brian Servan for his first hit. And even though he doesn't have an official plate appearance, Meneses has 3 runs scored and a run batted in. And the batter is Tommy White, who struck out, hit a grand slam in the 8-run second inning. Brett Harris hit the other grand slam, and he singled and scored his next at bat. He's 2-for-3. Sines delivers. Upper part of the strike zone on the outside corner. 0-1. Aviators continue to score in every inning, each of the first 5. And the 0-1, Sines delivers. High drive to left center, hit well. Celestino going back, looking up, it's on its way. It's gone. And Tommy Tanks has tanked another one. A 2-run home run. He is 3-for-4 with 6 RBIs. The Aviators now lead 19-6 in the 5th inning. Holy Toledo.
1: I mean, this is getting crazy. Not that 10 runs in the first 2 innings wasn't crazy enough, but we're getting close to record-breaking territory, and we've yet to finish the bottom half of the 5th. I mean, we're just past the halfway point in this ballgame, and the Aviators have 19 runs on 15 hits. Tanks with 2 home runs. Tanks, as if that were his name. White with 2 home runs. 6 runs batted in on 2 swings. That's crazy in and of itself.
0: Dickey has walked and scored flat out and singled, and he swings at a fastball and fouls it back, strike one. It wasn't long ago the Aviators piled up 21 runs, and 23 is the franchise record, and a franchise that dates back to 1983, the 0-1. And it's outside 1-1. The Aviators, they looked like they had a good chance, especially when Lucan Baker came in, a position player to pitch the last 3 innings, but the Aviators stalled at 21 runs. Let's see what they do here. Pitch is low, 2-1 now. That's when Reno was in town. 2 balls and a strike. 1 out in the bottom of the 5th. Las Vegas leading 19-6. Dickey takes one in the dirt, 3-1 now.
1: And I'm sure we've got some, at least Rivercat sympathizers on the broadcast, maybe if not super Rivercats fans, but imagine being a fan of Sacramento and watching this score unfold.
0: You know, I'll tell you what, if I'm a Sacramento Rivercats fan, 3-1 to Dickey's inside, he walks, and he's on base for the third time, and that brings up Joshua Kuroda Grauer. I'm a lot more pained by what happened in Oklahoma City today than this game. You know, if you play 150 games, you're going to get some games like this. And you're going to get some games like the one in Oklahoma City. But they were within, I'm telling you, they were within a mouse whisker of winning that game twice. And they lost when it counted most. So that's, you know, when you can feel the game in your gut, that's a lot worse than a game like this. especially with a lot on the line, like a playoff spot. All right, they want signs to finish the inning. Oh, Borkowski out there for a chat with him, but 19-6 Aviators in the fifth. 15 hits. Still only one out in the inning. Seventh man to bat, Joshua Kuroda-Grauer. He's single and scored, doubled and scored, reached on an error, and knocked in a run with a sacrifice fly on a ball that almost got out of here. Caught at the fence by Hauver. Pitches a strike, 0-1. Dustin Sines, just like Adam, it's finding out. Pitching ain't easy here in this ballpark. Pitch down and in. It's one ball and one strike on Joshua Kuroda-Grauer. Kuroda-Grauer, with his hits tonight, is up to 362 now in 152 at-bats. Dickey takes his lead. The pitch high. Ball two. 2-1. The Aviators had two grand slams in the second inning. Brett Harris and Tommy White doing the honors, and White just hit another one. Tommy with six RBIs. Here's the 2-1 on the way to Joshua Kuroda-Grauer. Change up outside. 3-1 now. Meanwhile, Cade Morris, night almost assuredly done. He's at 93 pitches through five innings. Qualifies for the win. There's a strike, 3-2. 59 of the 93 pitches were strikes. Here is the 3-2 pitch to Joshua Kuroda-Grauer. Sines delivers. Line drive down the right field line, slicing in the corner. Foul. Ball is fouled by maybe a foot.
2: Another foul ball sponsored by Thompson Entertainment, the real estate guy.
0: So here we go. Kuroda-Grauer just missed another extra base hit right there. Signs checking with his catcher, Jose Herrera. Dickey off first. Still only one out in the inning. The 3-2. Up and away, ball four. Back-to-back walks following the Tommy White home run. And the batter is Daryl Hernandez. It's the third walk of the inning issued by Signs. There's a little more stirring around now in the Round Rock bullpen. Hernandez in this game has doubled in a run and scored, walked and scored, reached on a fielder's choice and scored, and reached on another fielder's choice. 1-for-3.
1: That's Aiden Anderson getting loose for the second time in this contest.
0: The pitch. That's a strike, 0-1. He was up very early in the game, and now he's up again. 0-1. Dustin Sines checking with Jose Herrera. Dickey at second. Kuroda-Grauer at first. The 0-1 to Daryl Hernandez. Outside, ball one. One ball and one strike to count. 7:05 tomorrow, 7:05 on Saturday. And then the last game will be the 12:05 Sunday matinee to wrap up the homestand. The 1-1. Line drive down the right field line, slicing in the corner. Foul again. So Kuroda-Grauer hit one almost in the same spot. Foul. And now Hernandez hit that one hard, just a touch late. Otherwise, that's extra bases and everybody's off to the races. 1-2. In the inning, Meneses walked. Marlow lined out. Stefanik doubled Meneses over to third. Servin doubled in Meneses and Stefanik. White homered. That drove in Servin. And Dickey and Kuroda-Grauer have walked. And this will be a 1-2 pitch to Daryl Hernandez. Dustin Sines set and delivers. Fastball grounded towards second. Garate dives, has it, goes to second base for a force out. But a youngster, Garate, has made in his AAA debut a couple of fine plays. That ball was hit hard to his left, and he went diving to stop it. And from his knees, he made a little backhand flip to Rodriguez to get the force out. Otherwise, another run's going to score.
1: He almost got duped. His first step was actually up the middle, and then out of necessity, dove back to his left to get in front of it. The out at the base with just the cherry on top. Third straight fielder's choice that Hernandez is tapped into. And
3: As the ninth batter gets ready to bat in the inning, here comes Anderson out of the bullpen with the manager Kyle Moore out of the third base dugout.
0: Yeah, they're going to go to Anderson now. We have a break in the action, a pitching change in the fifth inning. Las Vegas leads Round Rock 15-6. More action coming your way right after this.
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3: All right, Russ Langer back here along with Matt Neverett. We're in the bottom of the fifth inning. The Aviators leading 19-6. The Aviators have runners at the corners with two outs. The new pitcher for Round Rock, righty Aiden Anderson. Brett Harris takes a strike. Breaking ball got in there 0-1. Aiden Anderson, 6'1", 195 pounds, 28 years old. He'll be 29 in 3 days. He's from Port Arthur, Texas. Adamitz, Sines, and now Anderson. Pitch outside. One ball and one strike to count. So Sines, credit for two-thirds of an inning. Wobbly control with the three walks. And so far, he's given up the four runs, and the two men on base are his. Pitch outside. Two balls and a strike on Brett Harris. Aiden Anderson with Dickey at third, Hernandez at first. There's a line drive toward left center field. That's in the gap. And going all the way to the wall. There's nobody there. Dickey scores. Kuroda Grauer is going to score. It's a two-run double by a red-hot Brett Harris, who is 4-for-5 in this game. Two more RBIs give him 6 for the game. The Aviators now have 21 runs. They need 2 runs to tie and 3 runs to break the franchise record for most runs in a game.
4: And this is all before we've wrapped up the fifth inning, Russ. This is just absolutely insane, especially given what's on the line. The Aviators fighting for a playoff spot, and as far as the offense is concerned, they're blasting their way to this half-game advantage with a win tonight.
3: Those runs are charged to Sines. The pitch is a strike to Joey Meneses. Interestingly, Meneses, 4 plate appearances and no official at bats. 2 walks, hit by pitch, and a sacrifice fly. Scored 3 times and knocked in a run. Pitch fouled toward the third base dugout. And it's an 0-2 count on Joey Meneses. Aiden Anderson trying to get out of the fifth inning. Aviators have put up numbers in every inning and crooked numbers in all but the fourth.
4: And I think, Russ, the question becomes tonight not if a position player will pitch, but how many, and if there's going to be one for both sides.
3: The 0-2 now on the way. Meneses trying to hold up. Did he go? Yes. Over at first. Indicates first base umpire Tom Fornarola. And that finishes the inning. So how about this for Joey Meneses? He's 0-for-1 with 3 runs scored and an RBI. The Aviators do score 6 more runs in the third inning. On a total of 4 hits, 3 doubles and a home run. One man left. At the end of 5 innings of play, the Las Vegas Aviators 21, the Round Rock Express 6.
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3: All righty, welcome on back. I am Russ Langer, along with Matt Nevert. We're in the sixth inning, and the Aviators are leading 21-6. The new pitcher for the Aviators is left-hander James Gonzalez. Gonzalez, 6'2", 258, 25 years old from Panama. And he will take the mound in the sixth to replace Cade Morris, who goes five innings, allows six runs earned on seven hits, and qualifies for the win. Pitch up and away, ball one. Kibar Rodriguez has been hit by a pitch and scored and grounded out.
4: A couple of defensive changes as well for Las Vegas. Tell you about those in just a moment.
3: There's the pitch. Strike on the inside corner. 1-1.
4: So Brett Harris slides from third base over to first base. Drew Swift takes over at third. So go ahead and pencil Drew Swift into Joey Manessa's cleanup spot if you're keeping score. Brian Buelvoss also takes over in left field, replacing Michael Stefanik straight up.
3: There's a strike on a breaking ball. One ball and two strikes on Kaybo Rodriguez.
4: So Swift now hitting fourth. Buelvoss now hitting sixth.
3: Pitch up and away. Two balls and two strikes is the count. Not used to seeing Swifty over third, but there he is. And Gonzalez unravels and delivers. Breaking ball, tap foul behind the plate. Overhand hook right there. And the count is two balls and two strikes. Well, Morris, 93 pitches, 59 of them strikes. And now Gonzalez in the sixth. So Rodriguez followed by Jose Herrera and then Carter Garate. Here's the pitch. Swing and a miss. Strike three. Got him on a low pitch. Servant picks it up off the ground and tags him out to make sure. One out. And the batter, Jose Herrera. Ted Wiens trivia. Who was the first manager of the Texas Rangers in 1972 when they moved from Washington, D.C.? The Hall of Famer's name was Ted Williams. That's right. He managed the Washington Senators 69-70-71. And when the franchise moved to Texas, he moved with them. Pitch inside, ball one. In fact, he was the American League Manager of the Year in 1969. Ball one to Jose Herrera, who has singled and grounded out. Ted Wiens trivia. All right. Gonzalez with a 1-0 to Herrera. Switch hitter batting right-handed now against the lefty Gonzalez. Pitch down and in. Ball two. 2-0. Two balls and no strikes. Gonzalez delivers. That ball hit hard at the middle, but right there behind the back at second is Carota Grauer. He fires on to Harris. There are two outs in the Round Rock sixth inning. Carter Garate coming up now. For Gonzalez, this is his eighth appearance, 2-0 with a 6.17 ERA. And I'll tell you, you know, any team enjoys the idea of having at least two quality left-handed relievers. the Aviators, you could argue, they got four. That's a real luxury. Pitch is ball one, 1-0. Maybe more than four, if you look at the whole roster and look at the staff and who they have in the bullpen. Here is the 1-0 now to Garate, and it's off the glove of Servin, popping away to the left, 2-0. It's one of the things that makes it an interesting roster. And the Aviators, the other thing of interest now, they lead 21-6 in their bid to have first place all to themselves with, after tonight, only three games left. Here's the 2-0. That's a strike, 2-1. Three games left in the first half, that is. And again, one thing that's undeniable, the explosive nature of the Aviator lineup. Two balls and a strike on Garate. The pitch, down and away, 3-1. As lugubrious as this one has been for the Round Rock Express, Carter Garate has been one bright spot. He's made it in his AAA debut, a couple of really good defensive plays, and he's hit a home run. Here is the 3-1. Swinging a foul ball at the plate, 3-2. If I'm a member of the Carter Garate fan club, I'm taking a picture of that scoreboard right now, where he's batting 1,000 with a home run. But no matter what else happens, there it is, 3-2. And the pitch hits him. Fastball at 92 hit him. Well, you know, you hit a home run, you get a little respect there. He has to wear that, but as he goes down to first base, hustles down there gamely. And here's Jared Kelnick, who in this game against Morris lined out, grounded out to produce a run, and struck out 0-for-3 with an RBI. 21-6, Aviators. And we are in the top of inning number 6 here. Kelnick standing in lefty on lefty against James Gonzalez here in game 3 of this series. Breaking ball misses outside, ball 1, 1-0. Gonzalez pitched in game 1, the game that Round Rock won. He only threw one pitch and got Kelnick, who's up now to ground out. So he's well rested. Breaking ball outside, 2-0. One of the few well-rested arms in the Aviator bullpen. 21 runs, 16 hits, no errors for the Aviators. Round Rock, 6 runs, 7 hits, and 2 errors. And the 2-0 from Gonzalez. Kelnick takes ball 3, 3-0. Cam Cawley waits his turn on deck. Very calm evening, but the weatherman says we're going to have a lot of wind tomorrow. Pitch is a strike, 3-1. That's the forecast. Brisk winds in the Vegas Valley tomorrow. Three balls and a strike on Kelnick, and Gonzalez delivers. There's a tapper to short. Right there is Hernandez. He fires on to first, and that's that. So Gonzalez comes in and hangs a 0 in the sixth inning. No runs, no hits, no errors. One left to the bottom of the sixth. Las Vegas 21, Round Rock 6.
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3: Hello again, my friends. Russ Langer with Matt Neverett. The Aviators, with a win, will have sole possession of first place with three games left in the first half, and they lead 21-6 to the bottom of the sixth. And Aiden Anderson, who finished the fifth inning for Dustin Sines, is going to face Cade Marlowe, Michael Stefanik, or Stefanik out of the game, and then Brian Servin. The pitch is down and in ball one. One ball and no strikes is the count. Brian Buelvas is on deck. We'll get his first at bat in a moment. The next pitch is way outside of the backstop. 2-0 on Marlowe. Marlowe 326 now. Half a dozen homers. 41 batted in. Marlowe has singled twice, doubled, lined out, two RBIs, two runs scored. Aiden Anderson with a 2-0. Fastball chopped foul to the first base dugout. Heads ducking over there. Two balls and one strike to count. Aviators, the top team batting average in the league, but they're only fifth in run score, but that may change after tonight. Here's the pitch. That's outside, 3-1. Post game, Coast to Coast Fitness scores. Matt will update you on the scores around the league and the big leagues as well. 3-1 to Marlowe. He hits a line drive in the center, and Celestino comes in, goes into a dive and can't get it. The ball kicks away into left center where Zavala has to get it, and it's a double for Cade Marlowe, who is 4-for-5. That is the seventh double for the Aviators tonight. Remember, 23 runs is the most runs a Las Vegas team has ever scored in a game since the franchise opened up shop in 1983 at Cashman Field. Pitch is a strike on one. And by coincidence, 23 is also the most runs that a Round Rock pitching staff has ever given up in a game. And they became a AAA team in 2005. Bounding ball to short, charged by Rodriguez. He scoops and throws and gets Buelvas, who is out, in his first at bat. On the play, Marlowe goes to third. One out, the batter Brian Servin coming up now. Here is Servin, the pitch. Outside ball one. One ball and no strikes the count. So Marlowe at third, one out. Servin has struck out, walked and scored, grounded out, and in he launched a two-run double and scored a run. Scored twice now. Anderson's 1-0. Servin looks at a strike. 1-1 now. The double by Marlowe, the 17th Aviator hit, as they lead 21-6. Here in inning number six. Anderson's 1-1 on the way. High fly ball. Deep left center. Zavala backing up. He's in front of the track. Makes the catch. Tagging and coming in to score is Cade Marlowe. A sacrifice fly by Servin. His third RBI. And the Aviators now lead 22-6. They've still scored in every inning.
4: And that thing hung up there forever. Almost 7 seconds of hang time. I'd call that one a sacrifice fly. More of a sacrifice parabola. Third ribby of the night for Servin. Gives him 34 on the year. And the Aviators, with what's already a record-setting night, continue to add on.
3: 34 on the year. How about 10 in the series?
4: Unreal.
3: And the pitch. White swings and fouls it back. White has welcomed himself back off the injured list by hitting a grand slam, a single, and a two-run home run. 3-for-4 with 6 RBIs is Tommy White. One strike to count.
4: No Aviator has had more than 6 RBIs in the game this year. They've got a couple of guys that have done that already.
3: White hits a ground ball to short. Right there's Rodriguez. He fires on the first end. That's the inning. But the Aviators score again. Another run in the bottom of inning number 6. One run, one hit, no errors, no one left. Through 6, Las Vegas 22, Round Rock 6.
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3: We're in the seventh inning. Las Vegas leading 22-6 and possibly on the verge of a record-breaking night in terms of offense. Most game, most runs they've ever scored in a game dating back to 1983, 23. Got 22 through 6. James Gonzalez is going to pitch the seventh. And in the booth for the seventh inning play-by-play, here's Matt.
4: Gonzalez in his second inning of work has already thrown 20 pitches. Pitch number 21 is swung on and grounded to short off the bat of Cam Colley. Deep in the hole, Hernandez sets his feet and fires to first in time. 6-3 ground out, retired the side in the sixth. It starts the seventh, and so far so good for the left-hander out of Panama, James Gonzalez. One out, base is empty for John Taylor, and if you can believe it, he's one of two batters on the Express that is yet to reach base in this one. Jared Kelnick at the top of the lineup is hitless 0-4. Taylor batting third is 0-3. He's flied out to left. He's grounded out to second. And the left-hand batter struck out swinging in the fifth last time up. First pitch he sees out of the hand of the left-hander, Gonzalez, is in the dirt, and it's 1-0. Cade Morris charged with 6 runs on 7 hits over his 5 innings of work. And it's funny, talking between the innings, Morris will be the first to tell you he's probably not happy with the way he pitched. There's a swing and a foul straight back. 1-1 the count to Jonathan Taylor. Morris, not a guy who's afraid to tell you how he feels either. It's one of those things that kind of wish that more people were like that, but Cade Morris in general will be the first to tell you. He wears his heart on his sleeve, no doubt about it. 1-1 the count as Gonzalez sets and fires. And a breaking ball. Just downstairs, a slider for ball two. Perrin Athletics just now going final. 5-0 win as they blank the Angels today in Sacramento. Pitch down, pitch outside, and it's 3-2. Gage Jump with another outstanding appearance. And in his 5 major league appearances, he has yet to allow a home run. 3-1 on the way, and Taylor takes it low, 4. He's down on first with 1 out for Aaron Zavala. Attendance number just now being announced at 5,026. We appreciate those of you listening in the house here on a thirsty Thursday at Las Vegas Ballpark. Aaron Zavala ready to go from the left side. His fourth plate appearance begins. And there's action again in the Round Rock bullpen behind Anderson. Gonzalez, the first man out of the relief corps for Las Vegas tonight, unwinds and deals a first pitch in the dirt. 1-0 to Zavala. Base hit, a walk, and a flyout in 3 at-bats. Gates Jump with another victory. In his short major league career, he is 3-1 with a 2.37 ERA. And he's now 37-38. On 1-0, Zavala taking all the way, watches a fastball for a strike. And he's limiting the Angels to just 4 hits tonight. First 5 batters all reached and scored for the Athletics. That'd be all they'd need. Turns out it'd be all they'd get. 1-1 pitch, a wave and a miss on a breaking ball down low. One ball, two strikes to Taylor. Got action going on all around the world of baseball, all around the minor leagues as well, and all around the world of international football. No, not football like our 22-6 type of score tonight, but the soccer gridiron. The pitch. 1-2 from Gonzalez. That's away, and the count goes even at 2. I don't know. I'm not a huge, huge soccer guy the rest of the time, but for whatever reason, I get all jazzed up about the World Cup. I was watching a couple of the games earlier today before our game started. 2-2 pitch, it high in the air to straightaway center field. Marlowe ranging back. Center fielder turns around on the dirt of the warning track and makes the catch. Meanwhile, at second, turning and heading back to the bag at first is Taylor. Taylor retreats on a Zavala deep fly out. Zavala's now 1 out of 3, and with the Aviators on top, 22-6. 2 outs and a runner on for Celestino. I'll tell you what, I had fun watching Canada beat up on Qatar today. 6 goals in a soccer game, always fun, especially when it's one side scoring in Canada. But their first ever World Cup win, a 6-0 shutout of Qatar. Probably the premier game of the day was Mexico over South Korea, 1-0. While Gilberto Celestino stands in from the right side and takes low. Native country of the Dominican Republic, sadly, did not qualify for the World Cup. U.S. in action at noon Pacific time tomorrow against Australia. Meanwhile, Celestino, who's 2 out of 3 tonight, takes low. Ball 2.
3: I'd have a lot more interest if the goals were, like, instead of being, like, football field apart, like 90 feet apart,
4: yeah,
3: right, between bases. And that would make it a little more interesting for me.
4: A little more action. Celestino with a big swing, and he comes up empty on a foot-high curve, and it's 2-1. I mean, you see the indoor kind of equivalent. They call it futsal, F-U-T-S-A-L, and that's definitely popular in some areas in the third world, like in the favelas of Brazil. I know that's big, a lot of the indoor style. Starting to see some variants as soccer continues to grow in the U.S. 2-1 offering is swung on and ripped on a line to left. And that'll get down in front of Brian Buelvas for a base hit. 2-out knock, but Celestino on for a third consecutive at bat. After going 2-for-5 on Tuesday, he's 3-for-4 today. 2-on, 2-down in the 22-6 game, top of the 7th inning.
3: You know, lost in all of this business with the 22 runs, the fact that Celestino has a chance to hit for the cycle.
4: How about it? A double, a triple, and a single, and you would assume he'd get one more at bat, but Round Rock would need to continue to hit a bit. Taylor on second, Celestino on first. And the first pitch swung on and hit in the air to the left field line off the bat of Hopper. That'll fade towards the corner and drop behind Brian Buelvas, who goes to dig it out. He'll backhand and throw it into the cutoff man. But in from second on a 2-out double is John Taylor. And that's Trevor Hopper's second run scoring hit of the day. 2 ground outs to second, interspersed by RBI hits. And the 3-run blast in the second. And the run scoring double here makes it 22-7 in the 7th inning. Celestino goes first to third, and Gonzalez faces off against the right-hand batting shortstop Rodriguez next. Rodriguez has been hit by a pitch. Since then, he's grounded out and struck out.

0: Gillette Stadium hosts Scotland, Morocco tomorrow night. 1-1 pitch, grounded to the left side, past the diving shortstop Hernandez and into left field. One run scores. Here comes Hopper to the plate, the throw on a bounce, he's safe. With two outs and down a bunch, why not send the base runner on a base hit like that? Couple of RBIs for Rodriguez on his first base hit of the night, and it's 22-9 in the seventh now.
1: Well, I think they really wanted at least three innings out of Gonzalez, but that may be a little bit in doubt here.
0: So far, he's gone an inning and two-thirds. Morris went the first five. Rodriguez got all three outs in the sixth, and both of them so far in the seventh. 22-9, Las Vegas on top. Jose Herrera turns it around. He'll bat from the right side for the first time tonight and taking the dirt. One ball, no strikes to the catcher. Herrera in his two at-bats against Cade Morris. Singled and grounded out. And after grounding out against Gonzalez in the sixth, they'll face him again. But here comes Paul Abbott as the action picks up in the bullpen for Las Vegas. And it looks like a left-hander's up and tossing.
1: That's Domingo Robles.
0: Robles, who threw the other night, back on Tuesday, warming up, another left-hander. Mention the number of left-handers that the Aviators have at their disposal. A pair of southpaws have already thrown in Joe Adamantz and Dustin Sines for the Round Rock Express. And back behind the plate goes Brian Servin, still a 22-9 lead. Herrera and batting from the right side, hitting 217 this year. Hitting just 198 against right-handed pitching. 1-0 fastball bounces in the dirt. Servin gets a piece. He knocks it down in front of him. One ball, two out of the hand of James Gonzalez. I mean, realistically, you get Gonzo through seven. You can have Robles go the eighth, and then the ninth is literally do whatever you want. If Robles goes quickly and easily through the eighth, why not?
1: I'm going to say, Robles, if he's economical in the eighth, maybe you leave him in.
0: Gonzalez trying to get through the seventh as his 2-0 pitch is hit on the ground to third. Diving to his left is Drew Swift. He's up. The throw to second. JKG holds the bag. He's out. Oh, what a play on both ends. Swift to start it. Kuroda Grauer to end it. And the side is retired after seven batters in inning number seven. Fielder's choice 5-4 ends the threat. But the Express played 3-on-3 hits with no errors, and they strand one. We've reached the stretch break at Las Vegas Ballpark. It's the Aviators 22, the Express 9.
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0: Welcome back, friends. Indeed. Bottom of the seventh inning, stretcheroo time. The Aviators have stretched their lead, that's for sure. Leading 22-9 in Game 3 of the six-game series. The new pitcher, lefty Thomas Ireland, second appearance. He allowed 4 in runs in 2/3 of an inning 2 nights ago. And in the bottom of the seventh, once again, here's Matt.
1: 9-1-2 leading things off as Jared Dickey faces off against the lefty Ireland. Another southpaw out there on the mound. And the first pitch from the lefty is down in the dirt, ball 1. As the lefty-on-lefty battle starts out 1-0.

0: Dylan pitching for the second time this week, 15th time in an Express uniform this year. 1-0 record and a 4.08 earned run average. Dickey swings and slaps a foul ball back into the mitt. Yeah, the count goes 1-1. Dickey tonight is 1-for-2. Base hit and a couple of walks. Both times he's reached for the walk, he's scored. He swings here and lines one down the right field side. Into the corner it goes for a base hit. Dickey turns first, looks to second, but a strong throw by Hover to the bag on one bounce will limit him to his second base hit of the night. And Ireland picks up where the couple of guys in front of him left off. Aviators have knocked around Round Rock pitching tonight, no doubt about it. Here in a 22-9 game. So it's Ireland who, by the way, and I did do the research on this, no relation to Kathy. Unfortunately for us.
1: You had to dig deep for that one.
0: Hopefully Google didn't lie to me. Josh Kuroda-Grauer leads things off and is in there from the right. He takes a first pitch breaking ball for a strike from Ireland. Ireland is from the Regina, Saskatchewan, Canada. But played his college ball at Polk State Junior College in Florida. So the Canuck deals, and the New Jersey man, Josh Kuroda-Grauer, fouls one away into the seats. And the count goes 0-2. Ireland was a big-time impact player early on in the year for the Hub City Spartan Burgers. What a name. Meanwhile, Kuroda-Grauer slices one to right, hooking towards the corner. That's a foul ball on the warning track. 0-2, the count remains. Ireland, who threw earlier in the week, got the final two outs of the sixth inning. Game the Round Rock would ultimately win 14-11. Ireland charged for three runs on four hits and two-thirds of a frame. He comes set, towing the third base side. He kicks and deals here. And a thumb job line drive into left field falls and one bounce in front of Aaron Zavala. Back-to-back base hits to lead off the seventh. And JKG now with three hits in seven plate appearances. And the Aviators with a whopping 19 hits in the ballgame. Two on, nobody out as Daryl Hernais threatens to break a record for Las Vegas. Aviators as a team going back to the 51s and even the Stars days have not scored more than 23 runs in any individual contest. The runner in scoring position, that is the 23rd run with Dickey leading off. First pitch to Daryl Barrels. Hernais is outside. That was the game that you called, right, Russ, on the 27th of May, 2008, at Tucson. I don't know if you remember that one offhand.
1: I do. I do remember it.
0: And 1-0 pitch ripped down the left field line, but it's foul off the netting for strike one.
1: Tucson Toros became the Tucson Sidewinders, became the Tucson Padres, and then they've moved to Reno in 2009.
0: What was your memory of that ballpark in Tucson, aside from hot?
1: Well, there were two of them.
0: Yeah.
1: The original one wasn't as nice of a ballpark, but it was in a better location for the fans.
0: 1-1 to Hernais, swung on, bounced up the middle, knocked down by the pitcher, Ireland. He's up with it on the third base side. The throw to first is low. It gets by Taylor, and here comes Dickey to score the 23rd run of the game for Las Vegas. A throwing error charged to Ireland is going to make it 23-9, and at the very least, Las Vegas has matched a franchise record for runs, and we've yet to finish seven.
1: He made a nice play to initially block the ball, then he hurried the throw, and the throw got away.
0: On the play, Kuroda-Grauer ends up at third. No RBI for Hernais. Who ends up at second thanks to the missed throw. So that'll bring up Brett Harris, still with nobody out of the inning, and a couple of runners on base. Lefty on righty as Ireland sets and deals. And the first pitch is outside to Harris. Now, Harris trying to become the next Aviator with five hits in the game. He has a base hit, a couple of those, in fact, two singles, a double, and a home run. Six runs batted in. Swing and a line drive foul to right, and it's 1-1. We're talking about some of the former ballparks in this league, and, you know, as we get deeper into this game, that's 23-9. I'm sure we'll have some other topics come up like this, but is there a ballpark that is no longer in use in the PCO that you really wish you could still call games from on the road?
2: Yeah, Vancouver.
0: Yeah.
2: And I'll tell you why.
0: 1-1 to Harry. That's in there. At the knees, called a strike, but it's challenged. Robert Ginter, the third, will announce the challenge.
1: I'm gonna go on a limb. I don't know that there's been a challenge in a game of a 14-run deficit before.
0: I don't think so.
1: We'll find that in the press notes somewhere.
0: Yeah, I'm sure Jim Gemma's got that for us. ABS presented by T-Mobile shows that it was a ball, and it's 2-1 instead of 1-2.
1: Think about Vancouver. Number one, it's one of the most beautiful, aesthetically speaking, one of the most beautiful cities in North America or anywhere.
0: I bet.
1: Just a beautiful Vancouver, British Columbia. Hard to beat it for natural beauty. Then the ballpark was a pitcher's heaven. I mean, a 4-3 game was a high-scoring game. It was like a slugfest.
0: Two ones in the dirt, ball three to Brett Harris.
1: Well, you're at sea level. The ball didn't carry. I mean, the dimensions were big, and the grass was thick. So the ground balls rarely went through. Anything in the air was usually caught. And some people make a big deal about quick games. That's your thing. That's your ballpark.
0: 3-1 pitch is swung on and missed. A slider low, and Harris was over top of it. Now, what about from the media perspective? What was the press box that you liked?
1: I think that at what's no longer there in Omaha, Rosenblatt Stadium, the place was built in 1948, but because of the College World Series, that press box was big league. I've been in big league press boxes that weren't as nice as the one in Omaha.
0: A 3-2 pitch on the way, and it's inside, ball four. Brent Harris reaches for the fifth time tonight in six plate appearances, and that'll load him up. Base is jacked, and how about this for a spot for Drew Swift in his first at-bat of the night? Drew Swift came in as a defensive replacement for Joey Meneses when Brent Harris slid from third to first, and for Drew Swift, he's already made a couple of really good defensive plays. Look at the AB here with a chance to set a record for Las Vegas. First pitch from Ireland on the way, and it's outside, ball one. Drew Swift with the sacks full this year, 4-for-10. He's driven in 7 runs in this situation. Swift on the year batting .268, 21 RBI so far. Watching all the way, he'll take a fastball at the letters in there for a strike at 90, and it's 1-1.
1: Most of the ballparks were hitters' parks. Colorado Springs, higher than Albuquerque, higher than Denver. Ball just shot out of there.
0: Ireland's 1-1, and it's inside, backing Swift away on ball two.
1: Calgary, another one.
0: Yeah.
1: I mean, the ball just went, I mean, you're up in the base of the Canadian Rockies, and the ball just... At Eddie Williams of the Las Vegas Stars hit 4 home runs and a double in a game there. 18 total bases in one game.
0: Not a bad night at the yard. Here's the kick and the pitch as Swift takes one in the dirt. It's now 3 balls and a strike, and Drew Swift, who leads the team in walks with 36. One pitch away from earning an RBI on another one. Remember, Meneses walked twice and was hit by a pitch in the same cleanup spot. Ireland kicks. He fires, and it's ball 4 low. Bases loaded walk for Drew Swift, and it's a record-setting night for the Aviators. They have now scored 24 runs in a game for the first time in franchise history. A team that began in 1983 as the Las Vegas Stars. And what we're witnessing tonight is the most runs in a game in franchise history. We need a plaque or something for this one as Dave Borkowski comes out to have a word on the mound.
1: The last time I can remember... The Vegas team setting, well, this is a franchise record. The last time they set a league record was in El Paso in 2019. Reno had hit 11 home runs in a game about 2 weeks prior to set a new PCL record, and they probably felt it was going to last for decades. About 2 weeks later, the Aviators hit 12 in one game. That's
0: oh
1: still the
0: goodness.
1: Record.
0: Wow. Bases loaded, no out still in the bottom of the seventh inning as Kate Marlowe takes strike one. That one right down the middle. So the Aviators with the most runs in franchise history. With 19 hits, they're encroaching on the most hits. 25 was the previous record. It was a two-way tie, including that day in Tucson. Marlowe swings and rolls one foul right past the first base coach, Kevin Kuzmanoff, and it's 0-2. Yeah, that day featured 23 runs on 25 hits. So far tonight, the Aviators have scored 24 runs on 19 hits, but the walks, the hit batters, and the defensive struggles for the Express have absolutely helped. 0-2 to Marlowe with nowhere to put him. Hernandez off third, Harris off second, and it's Drew Swift off the bag at first. Ireland sets and delivers, And Marlow checks the swing on a breaking ball outside for a ball. I mean, the Aviators as a team have taken as many as 13 walks in a game this year, but they've taken 9 tonight. That's a huge total already. The 1-2 to Marlow. He swings and it's a ground ball to second. This should be 2. Garate to the bag at second for 1. Rodriguez with the throw to first, but it's late. Safe is the call, and Marlow beats it out to earn an RBI and a fielder's choice. Hernandez comes in to score. Aviators with 25 runs. 25-9 is the score. And there's just one out here in the bottom of the seventh inning. So Swift wiped out, 4-6 up the middle. Harris to third, Marlow at first base for Brian Buelvas, who grounded out to short in his only other AB. First pitch swinging, he fouls it straight back off the mitt, strike one. The other game where the Aviators had 25 hits for the franchise record, I believe this was one you were not doing yet, Russ, right? The 1998 season at Calgary, they had a game with 25 hits?
1: I was an A-ball then.
0: Well, Boss swings, rounds one right side and through, past the diving first baseman Taylor. Here comes Harrison to score. 26-9 is the lead. And I'll tell you what, for Brian Buelvas, you'll take the at-bats when you can get them. He takes advantage there, but this is a game that can have an effect on the Aviators for the next couple of days. A throttling like this can absolutely boost confidence at a time where they need it going into the final three of the first half with what looks like half a game separating them in Sacramento. 2-1, 2-down for Brian Servin, who has one hit in 3 official at-bats tonight. First pitch swinging, a line drive, laser to left. That's a base hit. Everybody advancing up 90 feet, and despite the fact it's misplayed and left by Zavala, Marlow won't try to score from third, but the proverbial dogs have long been called off in this game. And the fans, I think, beckoning for him to come home on that line drive rip. But that's just sportsmanship there. No reason to, even with Zavala dropping it in left.
1: Professional courtesy.
0: Las Vegas has already batted around twice tonight, and Tommy White steps in as the third batter of inning number 7 with the bases loaded and one out. First pitch from Ireland. Back finds the outside. A backdoor slider rings in there for a strike. Harris with 2 home runs, or White, I should say, with 2 home runs tonight. Grand slam in the second, a 2-run bomb in the fifth. Outside of that, he's singled, he's struck out, and he's grounded out to short. Lefty on righty as Ireland's 0-1 pitch is swung on and popped up. Foul ground, first base side. Into the foul territory goes Taylor on the warning track. The first baseman makes the catch, and it's out number 2 in the seventh inning. So all 3 runners stay put. Off of third is Marlow, off of second is Buelvas with Servin off the bag at first. And for the third time tonight, the Aviators have batted around. Tommy White flies out, and it'll bring up Jared Dickey.
1: And just so you know, the most runs scored by a single team in a PCL game, 29, by Salt Lake against Tacoma in 2018.
0: 26-9, the lead here for the Aviators as Jared Dickey hits the first one into the dirt foul. And with the bases loaded, 2 outs, Dickey will try to add on. Likely, as we've seen, only going to get 1 run in no matter what, unless it's a home run or just something where it finds a gap. Outfield deep, infield straight up and playing Dickey to pull. Dickey started the inning by singling and then later coming around to score. He swings and misses at a slider and it's 0-2. Dickey on the night, 2-for-3. As far as guys in the starting lineup go, only Darryl Hernandez does not have a multiple hit game. At least of the guys that are still in. A new franchise record with 26 runs. And the 0-2 pitch from Ireland, here it is to Jared Dickey. Swing and a pop fly straight back that'll land right over our heads on a ball that twisted onto the roof of the press box. And it's 0-2 to Jared Dickey. Well, in the last half inning, there was action in the Aviator bullpen, and it looks like a lefty up and throwing again.
1: Brady Basso.
0: 0-2 pitch, and on the ground sharply to the right. Diving into shallow right field is Garate. Second baseman bounces it to first, and it's in time somehow on 2 hops. A great play ends the threat. The Aviators score again, plating 4 more runs in the seventh inning. They do so on four hits with one error, and they strand the bases loaded. Aviators have scored at least one run in every inning, and as we get to the eighth, it's Las Vegas 26, Round Rock 9.
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0: Brandy Basso comes out to toss for Las Vegas in the top half of the eighth inning. Appreciate those of you that have stuck around both on the radio and TVNs on one of our 30 simulcast games here in 2026. 26-9, the Las Vegas lead, already a franchise record for the most runs they've ever scored in a game. Basso in a mop-up roll of all mop-up rolls. They'll try to dispatch a Round Rock here in the eighth. Back on the saddle on the play-by-play the rest of the way. It's Russ.
1: All right, here we go. Brandy Basso. Up and down between the Aviators and the big leagues this year. They're going to want him to pitch the eighth now. This fastball is ball one now to Carter Garate. Garate, while his team has been overwhelmed in this game 26-9, in his AAA debut has not been retired. He's walked homered and been hit by a pitch. And now he gets a base hit in the center. He's batting 1,000. All right, two for two. Marlowe gets it back in. Now, Diego Castillo is going to come up and hit for Jared Kelnick now. Kelnick ends the night 0 for 4 with a run batted in. Cam Cawley will be on deck. All right, Brandy Basso, 6'2", 18, 28 years old. And the stretch and the pitch. Fastball's high ball one.
5: One ball and no strikes the count. Brady, a starter turn reliever, as many of you know. Numerous opportunities in the big leagues with the A's. Pitch is ball two, 2-0.
1: Brady is pitching for the first time in this series. Last time he pitched was a little over a week ago in Omaha. He went two innings in relief, allowing three runs earned on six hits. He's 2-2 with a 5.5 ERA, the 2-0. Line drive, base hit, left field. Toward the line to get it is Buelvas. He'll get it back in. So Basso comes in and is greeted by hard singles by Carter Garate. And off the bench, Diego Castillo. Came in hitting well over 300. Here's Colley, 1-for-4 with a leg double and a run scored. Last at bat, he grounded out against Gonzalez. James Gonzalez goes two innings, gives up three runs earned on three hits, a walk and a strikeout. No pitcher on either side has dazzled anyone in this game. And now, with two on and nobody out, here is Cawley. Swing and a miss. Good fastball at 93. Strike one, 0-1. One strike to count. Morris went five. Gonzalez went two. And now Basso in the eighth. They had Robles throwing in the bullpen, but it's Basso now. High fouled off to the right. Strike two. 0-2. If the Aviators do anything in the eighth inning, even a one run, they will have done something that is extremely unusual beyond the 26 runs, which is score at least one run in every inning. Well, we'll see. 0-2. Basso gets set. Infield a double play depth. Colley, tough man to double up with his speed. The pitch now. High fly ball to center. Hit well. Backing up Marlowe. Backing up. He can't get it. And it is off the top of the fence. So Garate is going to score. To third base goes Castillo. RBI double by Cowley. It's now a 26-10 lead for the Aviators, and there's nobody out. Ball just kept carrying. Looked like a hanging breaking ball.
0: Yeah, that thing off the yellow line on top. And how about this great shot by our camera crew? Yeah, right off the front half of that yellow pad on the top of the fence. It doesn't get any better than that in terms of a camera shot.
1: Great camera work by our guys out there. All right, Taylor, flat out, grounded out, struck out, and walked and scored 0-for-3. Basso delivers. Fastball down low, ball 1, 1-0. 26-10, yes. And the Aviators with the lead, they've got 21 hits. Round Rock with 13 hits. Nobody out, the 1-0. Bouncing ball fouled outside first. Hits the near end of the Ted Weens tarpaulin. One ball and one strike on John Taylor. Basso made two spot starts, but everything else has been a relief this year for the Aviators. Now the look. 1-1, swing and a miss, 1-2. What's your favorite ballpark that you ever called a game in?
0: Oh, it's got to be some of the big league ballparks that I've had opportunities to just do, like, demo games in. PNC Park and Fenway Park come to mind. But in terms of game teams that I've actually called for, I mean, this one obviously ranks up there here in Vegas.
1: Swing and a miss. Good low slider got him. One out, first strikeout for Basso. Aaron Zavala, single, walked and scored, and flat out twice coming up now.
0: And I'll tell you what, for everything that we need on the media end, as far as like a second best one in our league, I think El Paso's ballpark is outstanding.
1: Yeah.
0: I love doing games there.
1: They do a really nice job, no doubt. Here is the stretch and the pitch now to Zavala, and he takes ball one.
0: Now, as you know, too, there's a lot of fun ones in the Florida State League. I always enjoyed calling games at Steinbrenner Field in Tampa. Hammond Field, where the Twins do their spring training, is also really, really fun.
1: Oh, yeah.
0: Some of those ones on the East Coast are good, too.
1: Been to the Tampa one I've done games, not the Twins one. Pitch fouled off to the left out of play.
0: Well, then, of course, there's JetBlue Park that's also in Fort Myers, basically Fenway South, where the Green Monster's actually a couple of feet higher. Got a chance to do one spring training, couple of innings section of a game there.
1: Here's a 1-1 to Zavala. Basso lets it fly. Drive in toward left center, racing over Marlowe on the dead run. Can't get it, and boy, oh boy, this thing is a regular track meet. Two more runs are going to score. Zavala going to third base. He's got a triple with a head first dive. So three runs have scored in the inning. Now it's 26-12, Las Vegas. There's still only one out, and Celestino coming up.
0: I mean, and the most runs the Aviators have allowed in a game has been 15. So the Express kind of closing in on that.
1: Well, not only that, if Celestino hits a home run, he's got a cycle in the middle of this whole thing. Here's the pitch now, and it's a little bouncer toward third. Swift charges, throws on the run, and gets him as a run scores. There are two outs. Zavala with the triple comes in to score on the bouncing ball to third. So Celestino doesn't get his cycle, but he does get another RBI. Two for him on the night. Four runs in. It's now 26-13. An odd way of doubling up a team, but they've done it. Two outs. Here's Hauver, who has homered and doubled in this game. And a pitch. Fastball, low ball one. Baseball-related birthdays today. Sandy Alomar Jr., big-time Las Vegas star, born in this date, Andres Galarraga, the big cat. Hall of Famer Lou Brock, born in this date, 1939. The pitch. That's a strike. One ball and one strike to count. And the 1-1. Pitch is low, 2-1. This date in 1977, I saw this one on TV. Yankees playing the Red Sox at Fenway. Reggie Jackson did not go hard after a fly ball. Aviators are challenging that ball call. ABS will show us if it's a ball or a strike. It is a strike. Aviators win the challenge. And anyway, Billy Martin was managing the Yankees. And he said, I don't like that. He sent Paul Blair in the middle of the inning to take Reggie Jackson out of the game. They nearly came to blows in the dugout. Had it not been for Elston Howard and Yogi Berra, there might have been an all-out brawl. Pitch high. 2-2. You've seen clips of that, no doubt, right?
6: Oh, yeah.
1: And later on, there are all kinds of accounts about what was said. When we won't repeat them here. Here's the 2-2. Outside ball 3. 3-2.
0: We could. We just won't be asked to come back tomorrow.
1: That's right. Might come back anyway, even if we're not asked.
0: My line with that's always, hey, the station's the one liable by the FCC.
1: Here's the 3-2 on the way. Inside ball 4. That reminds me of when we talk about the Florida State. Like, I'm doing a game for the Vero Beach Dodgers, and because of the arrangement we have with the radio station, we did not have a pregame interview because of prior programming commitments. So I said, well, why don't we do a post-game interview? So that the trainer would come out of the ninth inning, out of the dugout, and I'd signal which player I'd want, usually one of the Dodger players, the team I broadcast for, but not always. The other, we're in West Palm Beach. There's a high foul, fly ball down the right field line. Not foul, fair, I beg your pardon. Dickey is there. He'll make the catch to complete the inning. More about that a bit later. But in the meantime, a four-run inning for Round Rock. We go to the bottom of the eighth inning. Las Vegas in a historic night, leading Round Rock 26-13.
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0: 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All right. Well, here we are in the eighth inning. And a long drive to left, hooking foul by Joshua Corona-Grauer. The new pitcher is a position player. We're wondering when, if or when it would happen, and it's happened. Ron Robb bringing in infielder Diego Castillo. He lobs one, and it's ripped foul outside third. The first pitch was 38 miles an hour. Then he reached back for something extra and threw one at 39. And this can really mess up a hitter's timing. I mean, Corona-Grauer has hit the ball hard twice, but he's fouled it away, and he's down two strikes. Daryl Hernandez on deck, then Brett Harris. Pitch up and in. 38 miles an hour. 1-2 to count. Now, here, Diego Castillo delivering, trying to save his bullpen. There's a fly ball to left center field. It's fairly deep, but it is playable, and it's caught by Celestino. This is what I'm talking about. It's not as easy as you think. One out, and the batter, Daryl Hernandez. Daryl Hernandez may be out of breath. He's already scored 5 runs in this game. Now Brett Harris is out on deck. That's like when Reno was here, that Luke and Baker, the Aviators had scored 20 runs. He was pitching the last 3 innings. They're probably salivating. They only scored 1 run in the 3 innings against Luke and Baker. Pitch ball 1. We'll see how Hernandez does. The outfield is about as deep as you can get. I mean, Celestino's in another area code. There's a hard base hit in the left field. And Zavala's there to pick it up and get it in. The Aviators now have 22 hits to go along with 26 runs. The second hit for Hernandez is a single and a double. Batter Brett Harris now. Harris, by the way, needs a triple for the cycle. 2 singles, a double, and a home run. The home run was a grand slam. 1 of 2 the Aviators hit in the second inning when the game began to spiral out of control very early. The Aviators led 10-0 after 2. Pitch inside, ball 1 at all to 40 miles an hour. Now, every once in a while you'll see it. Position player in there to try to save the bullpen. Here's the 1-0. It's a called strike. I don't think I've ever seen a 40-mile-an-hour pitch in for a called strike. And there it goes. 1-1, the count on Brett Harris. Fly ball to left field. Zavala is there. He's got it. 2 down. And the batter now is Drew Swift. Could this be the only open frame for the Aviators? They've scored in all 7 innings. And now with a position player on the mound, there's a chance they won't score. We'll see.
1: That'd be fitting, right?
0: Well, it would be something. I don't know if fitting is the right word, but maybe. Another lefty up in the Aviators bullpen in the meantime. Swift takes a strike at 39 miles an hour. If Swift reaches, Marlowe would be next. Marlowe's got 4 hits. Swift drew a bases-loaded walk to force in a run. He hits a fly ball to left, and this is going to be caught too. Zavala's right there. He's got it. Wouldn't you know, Diego Castillo throws his arms up in the air in big-time triumph. Somebody get that man a gold watch or maybe some nachos or whatever. No runs. 1 hit, no errors, 1 left. We go to the 9th inning, Las Vegas 26 and Round Rock 13.
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0: righty. We have reached the ninth inning. Russ Langer here along with Matt Neverett. And the Aviators will bring in their fourth pitcher, Domingo Robles, following Cade Morris, who is the pitcher of record. James Gonzalez went two. Brady Basso goes one, gives up four runs on four hits. And Robles is in to mop up. The Aviators are up 26-13 in a game that is important for two reasons. Number one, the Aviators are three outs away from gaining sole possession of first place in the first half with three games left in the first half over Sacramento. There's a strike 0-1 to Jose Herrera. Domingo Robles pitched two scoreless innings a couple of nights ago, retiring 6 of 7 after coming up from AA Midland, where he pitched reasonably well. There's the 0-1 to the switch hitting Herrera. And it's a ball, 1-1, breaking ball. Robles, 6'2", 200 pounds, 28 years old, from the Dominican. Had a great year at Midland last year. 1.35 ERA and a dozen saves. Breaking ball, waved at and missed. 1-2, Herrera. Singled, grounded out twice, hit into a force play, the best defensive play made by the Aviators. In the seventh inning, Drew Swift laying out for a sharply hit ball, diving to stop it, and from a prone position, getting it to Carota Grauer, who went up on his tippy toes to grab the ball and stay on the bag. The 1-2. And a fastball down and in at 90. 2-2 now. Robles. In a mop-up roll, Carter Garate is on deck, and then the pitcher, Diego Castillo, has got to be considered one of the better hitting pitchers in the league. The swing and a miss. Strike three. One out. Robles comes in, gets the first out. And here's Garate. Well, again, Garate, he's going to give way now. He's going to come up to the bat. He's walked. This is his AAA debut. Walked, homered, hit by a pitch, single, and scored 2-for-2. Will he keep his AAA debut perfect? We'll find out in a moment. He's also made a couple of very fine defensive plays at second base for Round Rock tonight. Carter Garate. He looks at a strike, 0-1. On the post-game show, Matt will have a detailed description of this one, which might take a little bit. He'll also update you on the coast-to-coast fitness scores. Fly ball deep down the right field line, hooking foul into the corner, and it is a foul ball. 0-2. Two strikes to count. Aviators in a dogfight down the stretch with a couple of other teams, but a couple of them have faded. Salt Lake played better in the last few weeks, but too little too late. Albuquerque faded out of it, and now Oklahoma City has basically faded out of it, and it's basically a two-horse race now with three to play. Las Vegas and Sacramento. Swing and a miss, strike three. And the batter now is Castillo, who came off the bench in a DH slot for Kelnick, singled and scored, and then threw a shutout inning in this track meet here, 26-13. And the pitch to Castillo, hitting 320. Fastball inside, ball 1-1-0. If he reaches, Cam Cauley would be next. Robles getting set. The 1-0 on the way to Diego Castillo. Right in there for a strike. Off-speed pitch. One ball and one strike is the count now. This will be a 1-1. The lefty Robles kicks and lets it fly. Change up and away at 81. Ball two. 2-1 to Diego Castillo. Last year, the Aviators made the playoffs by virtue of the fact that they won the first half. But this is a much tighter race than it was last year. Here's the pitch. Deep drive to left, hooking foul and out of play. 2-2 on Diego Castillo, and now it's match point. Two and two. Two $2 beers tonight. Fans enjoying that. Tomorrow, Aviators Rat Pack T-shirt night. And in addition, Las Vegas Headliners, 7:05 first pitch. First 2,000 fans will get those T-shirts tomorrow.
1: How about the jerseys they're going to be wearing? That kind of throwback look. I'm really excited for that one.
0: That should be very nice. 2-2. Robles gets the sign from Brian Servin and unleashes the 2-2 pitch to Diego Castillo. Breaking ball popped up shallow right. Harris and Carota Grauer, and the ball is going to fall in. Right fielder Dickey came in, and the ball kind of in the Bermuda Triangle. Too far for Harris, maybe too far for Dickey. And Carota Grauer reached over his head to try to get it, and the ball plopped in for a pop-up single. Okay, how about Castillo? A scoreless inning and 2-for-2 at the plate. Here's Cam Cauley. Cauley, 2-for-5 with two doubles. Two RBIs, two runs scored. And the pitch. Up and away, ball one. One ball to no strikes, the count. Saturday, 7:05, America 250th Anniversary Jersey Night. First 2,000 fans will get those. That's a great, great item to get. Swing and a miss. Change up. 1-1 the count. Get those jerseys on Saturday. That 7:05 game. And the Sunday finale will wrap things up. What will the standings look like by the time Sunday rolls around? Stick around. You don't have to wait too long to find out. 1-1 to count on Cameron Cauley, the fleet-footed infielder for the Round Rock Express. Here's the 1-1 from Robles. Did he go? The appeal? Strike at first base is Tom Fornarola. He wants to challenge it, and the plate umpire, Robert Ginther, I think is denying the challenge. 1-2. One ball and two strikes to Cauley. Cauley wanted to challenge the check swing. A call made by Tom Fornarola, the first base ump. And the challenge attempt was denied. So again, they're down to their last strike. Robles ready. The left-hander unravels and delivers. That's down low. Change up, ball two. Two balls and two strikes the count now. 2-2. 26 runs. 22 hits. No errors for Las Vegas. 13 runs. 15 hits. 3 errors for Round Rock. The 2-2 on the way. Swing and a miss, strike three, and mercifully this thing is over. Aviators win it 26-13. They are in first place by themselves, half a game over Sacramento with 3 to play. Back with the totals after this.
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0: Alrighty, welcome on back. They're interviewing Tommy White. You know, it's never easy to get injured. We have to miss a bunch of games. Tommy White, the last play, last second to last play of the game against Reno, a little over a week ago, got smacked in the mouth by a bad hop ground ball, split his lip, and was under concussion protocol. And now he comes back and has a huge game. And Matt will tell you all about that in a moment. The Aviators, though, win to go to 42-28. And they're in first place now by half a game over Sacramento with three to play. Sacramento playing three in Oklahoma City, which shocked them today in 10 innings. And the Aviators win this one, a boat race of record proportions. 26 runs, the most in a game ever scored by a Las Vegas franchise dating back to 1983. Brand new record. Aviators 26 runs, 22 hits, no errors, leaving eight. Round Rock is now 30-42. They get 13 runs, 15 hits of their own, three errors, leaving seven. Winning pitcher, starter Cade Morris, becomes the first six-game winner on the staff. He's 6-4. The loss to Joe Adametz, who is 0-1 on the year. The Aviators hit two grand slams in the eighth inning. Brett Harrison, later Tommy White. White also hit another home run in the fifth inning. And for the Round Rock Express, they had a three-run home run by Trevor Hauver and a solo home run by the rookie Carter Garate in his AAA debut. $5,026 paid to see this one, and a game took 3 hours and 3 minutes to complete. On the post-game show, Matt will do a recap for you, and then on the Coast to Coast Fitness scoreboard, Matt will also get you updated on all the scores in the PCL and the Major Leagues. Matt, really, you know, we've gone over everything in the last inning or two. The Aviators, their offense has been explosive for most of the year. And it, lately in this series, they've come up, even in the one game they lost, they scored 11 runs. So the pitching has not been stellar. Anybody would agree with that these first three games. But it's been good enough, and they're now in first place. And it doesn't; these games don't get any more important than this.
1: Now, historic record-breaking night offensively for the Aviators. And in terms of franchise records, it's a new most runs they've scored in the game with 26. 24 RBIs is the most that they've batted in a game. And in terms of most RBIs combined in a game in Las Vegas franchise history, tonight tied for the most combined RBIs with 37 between the two sides. So history making in a lot of ways. And for the Aviators, they hope to make some more history as we go towards the weekend. Wins in two of the next three should be enough to win it. Of course, they hope to sweep and take the guesswork out of it. But we will find out. Should be a lot of fun over these next three.
0: Oklahoma City has faded because they're not playing well the last week and a half to 2 weeks. But they got it done today in the 11th hour to beat Sacramento. A huge blow for the Rivercats. And the Aviators taking full advantage with a win here. So we'll see you tomorrow night. I'm going to sign off for now and leave you with Matt for the postgame show. Russ Langer signing off from Las Vegas Ballpark. The Aviators winning this one, again, in historic fashion over Round Rock, 26-13. Want to give thanks to Ruben Guerrero, our studio producer. Thanks to all of you very sincerely if you're tuning in. Come on out tomorrow. Aviators still trying to fight for a playoff spot. They're in first place by half a game over Sacramento with three to play. Come on out. Get the T-shirts and just enjoy things. 7:05 for 6:50 pregame show. Joey Estes. 2-6 will take on the righty Jose Corniel, who is 0-2 for Round Rock. And Matt, we'll see you tomorrow. Very good. We will do that. And until later on, Russ Langer wishing you a very fine evening from Las Vegas Ballpark. Inviting you to stay tuned to the postgame show with Matt and Everett coming up right around the corner. Good night, everybody.
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1: Here we go from high above the playing surface from the With Love Always broadcast booth. Matt and Everett welcoming you back for the post-game show. 26-13, the Aviators victorious in a record-setting offensive night where they played in a run in every single inning except for the eighth, which was the only inning pitched by Diego Castillo. A position player on the mound was the only one to hold him off the scoreboard. That's just the way that baseball goes, and the Aviators would take advantage of every other inning in this one. In a 26-13 win, they would score two in the first inning on a sacrifice fly and a whopping four hits in the early stages against Joe Adametz, who was making his debut in AAA for Round Rock after pitching once in AAA last year. He gives up 15 runs overall on 12 hits over four innings complete. That is a dictionary definition of wearing it for a team that needs some depth out of their starting pitching. So Adametz charged for two in the first, but the Aviators would strike big time in the second. Overall in the inning, they would send 11 men to the plate, scoring 8 runs on just 4 hits, including 2 grand slams in the inning. It was Tommy White and Brent Harris, each with a grand slam home run in the second inning alone, and it was 10-0 as the game went on to the third. That's when Round Rock would get on the board against starter Cade Morris, who earned the win going 5 innings, giving up 6 runs on 7 hits. But I think Cade would be the first to tell you that he did not like the way that he threw tonight. Gave up a run on 2 hits and a walk in the third inning. It was a run-scoring ground out for Jared Kelnick. Then in the bottom of the third, I should say, the Aviators would add on for 4 more, 2 of which were scored by Cade Marlowe on a double. Another run brought in on a Michael Stefanik RBI sacrifice fly, and a run scoring on an error on the Madness as the game continued to just be a wild one. It was already a 14-1 lead into the fourth inning. Round Rock would score 4 runs on 3 hits, including a 3-run home run by Trevor Hover, and Carter Garate with his first Triple-A home run on a solo shot later on in the inning. The Aviators would add on in the fifth. After Round Rock was able to score a run, Gilberto Celestino with an RBI triple. The Aviators in the bottom of the inning would respond with a 6th spot. Take that after giving up the home run. Joey Meneses walked to lead off the frame after a Cade Marlowe lineout. There were 3 straight extra base hits, including doubles from Stefanik and Servin back-to-back before Tommy White hit a 2-run tank. His 2nd of the game gave him 6 runs batted in when all was said and done. And after a Jared Dickey walk, he later came in to score on a Brent Harris double. Aviators would score 1 more in the 6th, 4 more in the 7th on 4 base hits in that inning alone. The other offense for Round Rock in this game came in a 3-run 7th and a 4-run 8th inning. And overall on the game, the Aviators would set season highs in runs with 26, also a franchise record. They would tie their season high with 22 hits, most doubles in a game this year with 7, most runs batted in with 24, and that's a franchise record as well. 38 total bases is the most for any Aviator game so far this year. And Darryl Hernandez becomes the first Aviator with 5 runs scored in a game. That's in a game where he went 2-for-6, so it goes to show that base hits don't always equate to scoring runs, especially when you're Darryl Hernandez with the bats to back you up there. Cade Morris went 5. James Gonzalez gave up 3 in his 2 innings of work. Brady Basso gave up 4 in the 8th before Domingo Robles came in and slammed the door in the 9th. And the Aviators with a win, now 42-28, all alone in first place in the PCL by a half a game with 3 games to go. Coming up on the post-game show, I got your coast-to-coast fitness scores. We'll check in on the big leagues and the finals from around the rest of the 10-team PCL right after this.
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Gates jump with another win in the big leagues as the A's defeat the Angels in West Sacramento by a 5-0 final. The Athletics now 37-38 on the 2026 campaign. Royals all over the Cardinals in a 14-6 final in a battle of the two Missouri-based teams. But keep an eye on some news tonight. Bobby Witt Jr. left that game early with an injury. White Sox 5, Yankees 1 from the Bronx in an NL East showdown. It was the Phillies outlasted by the Mets in a 6-4 final. Mariners blank the Orioles in Seattle in a 3-0 final as the Twins triple up on the Rangers 9-3. Cleveland 4, Milwaukee 2, with the Blue Jays on top of the Red Sox 4-3 from Fenway Park. And the Giants and the Braves rained out for the second time in 3 days at Truist Park in Atlanta. They'll make it up at the end of August, the next time that the Giants go to the Big A. Elsewhere around the rest of the PCL, everybody else is complete. There were a couple of extra inning games today around the PCL. Already told you about the 5-4 win for Oklahoma City over Sacramento. It was a walk-off home run from James Tibbs III that not only tied the Aviators with the Rivercats going into today, but pushed Sacramento to 39-32. Also a 10-inning walk-off win for Albuquerque at home over Sugar Land. The 3-2 final there pushes Albuquerque 2 games over at 37-35. Tacoma dominates in an 8-0 shutout win on the road in Salt Lake. It was Reno 8, El Paso 1 from West Texas. And here in Vegas, a combined 39 runs on 37 hits, and the Aviators set a franchise record with 26 runs, and all alone in first place by half a game with 3 to play. We'll tell you all about what needs to happen over the rest of the weekend when we return. Aviators going for a first-half championship for a second straight year. We'll also set you up for tomorrow with a really fun pitching matchup and a great, and I mean outstanding, promotion coming up from Las Vegas Ballpark. We'll tell you about it when we close up shop right after this. Relax.

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3: Closing up shop from Las Vegas Ballpark. History tonight for the Aviators in a 26-13 win, despite the fact that they were not that great pitching. All things considered, they were even better offensively with a record 26 runs in this one. Well, tomorrow night we'll just be on the radio end in a 7:05 first pitch. And what's at stake? The Aviators a half a game up for the first half championship with three to play. Sacramento back in action tomorrow. They've got night games over the next 3 days. But keep in mind, they also do start 2 hours earlier because they're on the road in Oklahoma City in the central time zone. So by the time we take the air tomorrow at about 7 o'clock here on the West Coast, we'll know more or less how that game is shaking out as the Aviators take on the Red Rock Express for the fourth time in 6 days. Joey Estes takes the hill for the Aviators, who will play tomorrow night's game as the Las Vegas headliners. And for tickets and more information, and to buy the jerseys at the Flight Zone, this is one of my favorites over the last couple of years. That's AviatorsLV.com, the jersey, the cap, and a lot of things going on tomorrow night. Paying off.

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0: The preseason schedule for the Raiders is right around the corner as they'll open up their preseason on Thursday, August 13th as they host the Arizona Cardinals at Allegiant Stadium. Then the Raiders hit the road for their only preseason game away from Vegas as they'll be in Houston to play the Texans on the 20th. Then the final tune-up before the games count in the standings as we host the 49ers right here at Allegiant Stadium for another Thursday night game on the 27th. August is going to be hot and so will our airwaves as you can listen to all the preseason and regular season games right here on Raider Nation Radio 920.
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0: you had these massive movies take off. Obsession, namely Backrooms. That those Supergirl, were surprises
1: next week.
0: And I don't think Supergirl was on the radar screen. There's one more movie I am forgetting though.
1: That Spider-Man
0: is big. Oh, Disclosure Day was last Friday, the Steven Spielberg movie. So it really is a big movie, kind of for whatever your taste is. Big summer for movies.
1: So you're gonna watch
0: That's
1: Toy Story 5?
0: That's not what you're talking about here, though, is it?
1: No, it was actually exactly what I'm talking about, because I can't believe there's 5 Toy Stories.
0: I like the premise. I like the premise because apparently the villain is like the iPad screen. So this seems to be like an anti-technology for kids, maybe anti-AI type of a movie.
1: Well, the villain is whoever gave Woody a bald spot. Like, why was that one necessary? And I mean, bald is beautiful. Welcome to the team, Woody. But, I mean,
0: did this touch close to home?
1: He's an action figure.
0: A little bit.
1: I was like, what does he need a bald spot for?
0: Donovan Klingon, Alex Caraban, Tristan Newton, Stefan Castle.
1: You're going to be up until like 4 a.m. just playing this nonstop.
0: Is Steph Castle the play? Or do I go, man, Liam McNeely put up some numbers too. This is a problem. You guys put me on this. I didn't even know really it was a thing until you brought it to my feet here.
1: It was going to find
0: you. Because 24 and 10 is not the way you go out. 24 and 10 is not the way you want to go out.
1: What is the acceptable way to go out?
0: And I don't plan to go out. 30 and something? Probably. You think Drake Toll can go 30-4 on 40-0? Riddle me that.
1: I'm going to say no, he cannot.
0: Addie Bates
1: might have a chance. Addie Bates would destroy it at 162-0. You put her on the baseball one, she's going 161-1, guaranteed.
0: Do they even have that for baseball?
1: I'm sure. I mean, if they have it for college football, college basketball, you got to have one for baseball.
0: I don't like the team that I just put together, so I'm not going to share what the record is because there's 10 seconds left in this show. I'm going to put Cameron Johnson as my power forward, 29-5.
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13: 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New York defeated the Spurs in Game 5, 94-90, to take the series 4-1 and make the Knicks NBA champions for the first time in my lifetime, and officially first-time champions in 53 years. He became one of only 4 players joining MJ, Giannis, and Bob Pettit to score at least 45 points in a closeout game in the NBA Finals. That's some pretty good company. That was more than enough for Brunson to erase any doubts about who would be winning the top individual honor from the series. So shout out to Jalen Brunson for not only earning Finals MVP, but also bringing a championship back to New York the first time in 53 years for the Knicks.
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6: And like they say, we've got it.

0: world. Australia's like 27th. They had a good first match as well. But, I mean, we're favored. In fact, I was reading some previews. We should maybe win by a couple goals, although soccer's different. You never know. And I think 40% of the first-round matches ended in ties, which is crazy. Absolutely crazy. That's maybe the only thing issue I have with soccer is, like, I don't want to go to a stadium, pay $3,000, you know, if I'm in Seattle today, get all hyped before the game, and then you leave with a tie. Like, that would stink. I wouldn't like that.
1: No, that is frustrating. I'm like, all right, that was 90-some-odd minutes because, you know, you get the extra time back. I'm like, nice.
0: Right.
1: That was great. That took all day, and it's a tie. We started right where we ended.
0: Yeah. That may be the thing. That may be the only issue I have. I'm a hockey fan, and I don't love I don't love shootouts either. I mean, I understand it. And at the certain high levels, I don't think it's real hockey. I'd rather play. Well, I get the excitement level of a shootout, but it's not the game. You know what I mean? Like I'd rather play and not have a shootout. But I could be. Am I in the minority in that? I probably
2: half. Same thing with soccer. I don't like it that we get to that point, but you know. It's fun. It's like, oh my gosh, we're gonna.
0: Yeah, when they do the event itself is cool. I'm not saying that. It's just I think that like I'd rather play,
2: right?
0: Especially when you're getting into like some of these big, you know, big matches late. It's like I get it. You've got better shootout guys than I've got, but it's
1: I
0: not
1: love
0: really
1: that.
0: The
1: That's
0: game,
1: so much
0: right?
1: fun. It's Scott Sterling. And they're just you know going for the goalie and yeah, it's awesome. I love that. Yeah. I'm sorry. Makes me anxious. I'm like,
0: Laura, are you a big soccer fan, Laura? Are you just kind of get into it because of the World Cup? How would you term yourself?
2: I would get into it because of the World Cup. I don't really watch it on the regular. And I used to play it as most people here in LA.
0: Right.
2: So, yeah, I played it up until high school. So, it's fun. I like it. I like playing it. It's a fun sport to play, especially.
0: Yeah.
2: So, yeah. And I know, and speaking of here in LA yesterday with Mexico and in South Korea,
0: it was a party
2: in Koreatown. It was a party in downtown LA. It was a party here in Culver City. Leaving here Culver City, and there was people walking in Mexico jerseys. It was fantastic.
0: L.A. had to be one of the better places to be for that match yesterday. I mean, that would be because for obvious reasons. If you look at the demographic of L.A., I mean, they've embraced soccer and it's been an amazing success there. That's very very cool. So anyway, there you go. Give us your thoughts. How much are you going to be into it? 310-840-4910. The U.S. plays Australia. We'll get more into that. But let's hit up some NBA. There's a ton of NBA, including the Knicks parade yesterday. Our thoughts from the Knicks parade, plus a bunch of NBA stuff. It's already starting. The NBA doesn't mess around. Basically, you have a champion, you have a parade, then it all starts. Guys can start signing, guys can start moving. The NBA draft is next week. There's a ton to get to. Let's get into that conversation coming up next. Drake is out today on this Juneteenth. John Lund in. Addie, Laura, we'll get all into it next. Drake Toll Show with John Lund in, only here on Westwood One Sports and the Westwood One Sports app.
3: The U.S. men's national team looks to go 2-0 in group play when they take on Australia. Can the Americans win two games in group play for the first time since the original World Cup nearly a century ago? We'll find out this afternoon. Westwood One Sports.
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0: Midnight, man. You know,
1: Midnight?
0: It shuts down shop. Yeah.
1: Midnight?
0: And so when I covered the NBA Finals in the late 90s, they actually would set up beers and food and almost like a club in what that was then. I don't even know what it's called anymore. It was the Delta Center where the Jazz played. And you would stay there after your deadline, after what you had to write or video and everything like that. And they would have beers and things set up because you had nowhere to go. Like, the games got over. I think they started back then at like 8:30 local time. So by the time you did everything you had to do, it would be like 1 o'clock in the morning. There was nowhere to go. Unless you wanted to go to like Denny's or, you know, something like that, like a 24/7 diner, there was nowhere to go. So I understand why some of these young kids don't want to go there. But in terms of like Darren Peterson, like, they took Ace Bailey last year and Ace Bailey wanted to go to Washington. He didn't want to go to Utah, and he's pretty good. So it's not like Danny Ainge, who's, you know, we know Danny Ainge from when he played. He's not going to be like, well, that guy didn't work out for us, we're not going to take him. I think it's a bunch of smoke and mirrors. I think that DeBonce is going to go one. I think Peterson's going to go two. People have been saying, you know, Carlos Boozer works in the Jazz front office, so his kid's going to go to Utah. It's like, this isn't Little League, man. Like, because
1: wants to be with his
0: your dad. Yeah, well, it's like, right, he played for the Jazz. Oh, well, we're going to pick him. This is the best draft since maybe 03, since LeBron's draft. Like, they're not going to just be like, oh, that's a kid of a guy who played for us and works in our front office. So what? Like, that's being overblown. So, I don't know. I think Washington is basically at the top going, we don't know, we're not sure, so that Utah might, you know, come up and give them a lot. Like, some people have said, like, Ace Bailey, a number one pick. And, yeah, I think that those players are close enough, but I'd be shocked if it wasn't DeBonce, just from the standpoint of, if I'm Washington and I'm trying to reset this losing culture, this kid is, like, from, it's like from a movie. Like, what would you want to be? This kid. Like, he would be perfect for what Washington wants to do. So if they take Peterson, just because Peterson's just, he's just a little off. You know, just like, if you're going to make this decision in this good of a draft.
1: The creatine, what?
0: That stuff was weird. Not that the kid's not good. It's just like, so his excuse for kind of being out and all these kind of things, and maybe he's going to be great, was like too much creatine and too, like, if I'm picking one, man, I can't take that chance, can I?
1: No.
0: That's weird. Yeah. That was weird. That's like something I would have said as a young college kid. Like, yeah, creatine. It's like, wait a minute, man.
1: It's like when I told my mom that couldn't have been my alcohol. I don't like green apple. Couldn't have been.
0: That was not my lighter. I don't know how that bag got in my, you know, your mom would do your laundry.
1: I don't know how that works. How do you light, what?
0: Yeah. Anyway, I'm excited. I know the NBA draft isn't like the NFL draft. We don't go crazy over it. We don't have a million mock drafts. But, we all saw this in the NCAA tournament between, like, Acuff Jr. and Wagler. Illinois goes to the Final Four. Like, there's a lot of good players in this draft. Like, 10, 12 deep, where I think there's three or four guys who could be – I love Caleb Wilson. I think there are three or four guys, those top three or four guys, could be absolute franchise changers. And I think, like, the top 10 guys could all be all-stars. You know, some of them are going to wash out. But, I mean, this is a good draft. This is a really good draft.
1: I think I like this NBA draft class more than I like this year's NFL draft class, so.
0: Wow, you're right. You're saying, whoa. You're saying last year's draft class or
1: last
0: the one
1: year.
0: That includes?
1: Yeah. No, oh, not okay. Arch Manning. Stop.
0: I was just going to say. Yeah, I was just going to say the Arch Manning is in this draft, so I knew.
1: Hold on. I was just clarifying for people. Hold on.
0: I was just clarifying for people because I know the way you feel. And it's always my duty when I'm here instead of Drake to make sure that we have a Arch Manning mention, which, by the way, we just did. So there you go.
1: Archie.
0: All right. Those are some thoughts in the NBA draft. As far as offseason, we'll hit some of that. We still haven't hit the Brendan Sorsby thing. I'm in a place in which Brendan Sorsby could be picked, but I'll tell you, there's no stinking way that I would touch this kid. No. I'll explain why. It's the Drake Toll Show. You can join the show. We're still open, man. We've gotten three calls, which I think might be a record. 310-840-4910. You can opine on the NBA, the Knicks. We've talked a ton of World Cup. How much are you into it? Are you going to be watching at noon today? And even though you've got a bunch of work to do, you're going, no, I'm not going to do that. We can get into all those conversations. We'll continue it next. John Lund in for Drake today on Westwood One Sports and the Westwood One Sports app.
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0: Orsby hasn't fully developed yet at that level. So you're going to throw him into the fire. You're like, all right, good luck. Here you go. I bet you don't know what you're doing. Like, I, you know, it's just, there's a lot there that I just.
1: Plus, what's going to happen is, and you mentioned the Steelers. I think he'd be lucky to go to the Steelers. But more likely, it's going to be Cardinals, Jets, Browns, Dolphins, a team like that, where I don't think they have the structure in place. And the reason I say that is they're constantly changing their front office, their head coach. And here's the other thing, too, because just to kind of put this all together, this is a different kind of addiction, but I covered Alden Smith with the 49ers who passed away at the age of 36 this week. I cannot tell you, and Jim Harbaugh was coaching that team. They had a number of veterans on that team. They monitored Alden all the time. They had all these different guys. They were a mature football team. They tried to keep him out of trouble. They just couldn't. He had an alcohol addiction that was so strong that there was just nothing anyone could do. And that's a structured organization. That's an organization that obviously cares about their players. They had veterans at the time. They did everything they possibly could. And it didn't shock me whatsoever. It was unfortunate that Alden died at the age of 36. He just could never outrun his demons. And I'm not saying that that's Brendan Sorsby. I don't know enough about him. But there's nothing. There's no denial in that he did all these things that he did. And he's coming into the league. And like you just said, I don't know how good the guy is. And there is a thing that you look at in sports, which is a guy worth it, you know? Is a guy worth it? Is his talent worth it? And someone's going to say in the third or fourth round it is, but now you're going to bring this kid in and you've got to have special rules for this kid. And you've got 60 other players. And, you know, if you look at the practice squad, 70 other players that you're going to have to worry about. And now you're going to bring this kid in and say, okay, special rules for this one kid. I just don't see a lot of organizations wanting to do that. Someone will, but my prediction is it's one of the bad organizations. And like you mentioned, the Saints. Like, could you imagine this kid in New Orleans? I mean, they have casinos downtown. They have, I mean, any kind of debauchery you want.
0: I know me in New Orleans. I know me in New Orleans, and I don't have any addictions, okay? Like, not like that. No. No. But you got the season. You got the casino there. You could just bring drinks anywhere you want. Right. There are literally poker machines at, like, random restaurants. Good luck. Buena suerte.
1: Yeah, it's,
0: you got this.
1: Yeah. It's hard now. I mean, honestly, if the one thing I'll say to defend the kid is, if that's your addiction, it's almost nearly impossible to get away from. Every ad, you've got it on your phone. If it's not your phone, you can get a burner. If you don't want to get a burner, you can have a friend. Like, the kid's got real problems. And 35 days in some facility is a flat-out joke. I mean, I just...
0: The best scenario for him would be the Utah Jazz trade-up. Brendan Sorsby, you are now in Utah.
1: Exactly, because you're not getting to those apps. How can the Jazz have the second pick? How can the Jazz get him, even though
0: trade
1: he's an NFL player?
0: Or Brendan Sorsby? No, just
1: right.
0: That's his rehab now.
1: What's the equivalent of that in the NFL? I don't know. There is none.
0: No,
1: maybe Pittsburgh. I don't know. No,
0: no.
1: It's legal. Any state that it's legal to gamble, he's in trouble. Even if it's not legal, he could find a bookie. I'm sure. Yeah, anyway. There you go. There's the Sorsby story. All right, Lund's last call. Let me just take a gander because I know there's a lot of good things. Plus, you brought up something during the show that we're going to have to put it. I'm going to do a bonus six. We normally do five things before you get out of here, but we need a bonus six just because you brought this up during the show, and it was one of the most hilarious things I saw yesterday. So we've got to bring that a sixth thing up that we got to bring up. And then let's see, what else do I have as far as... Oh, this is really good. The number one fast food spot has changed. Carl Anthony's fiance was not happy with James Dolan, if you're that story. We got the Knicks parade we got to talk about. Partying sports fans and a little World Cup talk, plus what you brought up. We've got to do that as well. So Lund's last call. We got five things coming up because you need to be a contributing member of society on this Friday. We'll give it to you coming up next. It's the Drake Toll Show. John Lund in for Drake. Addie is here. Laura is here. We'll do last call next, only here on Westwood One Sports and the Westwood One Sports app.
2: 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Can the Americans win two games in group play for the first time since the original World Cup nearly a century ago? We'll find out this afternoon. Westwood One Sports.
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9: Fire up the cue! 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This is the Morning Tailgate on Raider Nation Radio 920, the flagship for the silver and black. Vince Sapienza, Vinny Bonsignor coming to you live from Las Vegas on a Friday, June 19, 2026. Woo! We are back, baby! It has been a hot minute, and yes, it is hot out here in Las Vegas, but it has been a minute. Vinny, we're back. Although not fully complete, me and you, here we are. We did it. We've been reunited. Is this the best day of your week thus far?
10: You know what? It remains to be seen.
9: Can you just lie and say yes?
10: I could be convinced, Vince, without a doubt. Good to hear your voice. And, of course, we got Connor with us as well, running the, what do you guys call it? Running the
9: Connor on the ones and twos.
10: The ones and twos making us sound good.
9: He gets to press all the buttons that are lit up. All they got the pretty colors. Connor, I told Connor this morning, he's part of the family. So there was, I'm sure you already did this as well, Vinny. A blanket apology is there, and now it's gone because he's in it. He's in the heat. Connor, how do you feel?
11: That's right. I'm feeling good. You know, Vinny, I was actually telling Vince before the show, I kind of got thrown in the deep end in a good way, right? I got a little bit of experience, but I've got to work with just about every show here on the flagship with Raider Nation Radio. Got to help out a little bit with some of our other sister stations as well. So it's been a great time so far, and I'm looking forward to rolling with you guys for the next few weeks.
10: Well, now, I have to say, Vince, and Connor, you know, for those, we're on radio, so you can't see Connor. I'm not quite sure what deep water would be for you, because...
9: He's massive.
10: Yeah, you go into the 6 foot water the pool, and you're still well above water, right? So it has to get really deep for Connor. I'll say that right now.
9: But 6'3"? However deep, 6'4"?
11: Oh, that's, I'd be humble if I
12: okay,
11: said that.
12: Okay, okay, oh boy. Yeah. Wow, he, yeah, see, monster.
10: He's way taller than us, Vince.
12: He also learned very quickly that my audio has to be taken down a little bit because I yell. So that was first thing I saw, my go, he's bringing that. He's potting that down a little
10: he's
12: bit.
10: He's like, oh, geez.
12: Welcome back, Raider Nation. Good to be with you. Good to chat with you. Again, I've been talking about being knee deep in the frozen water that is the ice, the Golden Knights. You know, Vinny, this is crazy. As I'm thinking about this.
10: Okay.
12: The Golden Knights just reached the Stanley Cup Final for the third time in 9 seasons, right? And yes. they have, since their arrival, no team has won more playoff series, playoff games, etc. They have been one of the most successful teams in NHL history in terms of when they started in the league. They've gone through 5 head coaches. They're on coach number 5. And when you pair that
10: different in hockey.
12: With the Raiders, feels, who yeah. Have had 6 which, since they've yeah. been in Vegas, which is 2020, very different outcomes, obviously very different reasons.
10: Very different dynamics, for sure, right?
12: Incredibly different dynamics, and it's never apples to apples. But as I was going through the week, and I was once again prepping and getting ready for another coaching change with the Golden Knights, I feel like I don't know if there's anybody that's had more practice than the sportscasters and writers in Vegas in terms of coaching changes in the last number of years, albeit for very different reasons. But this coaching change for the Raiders, again, we might have said it, and we have said it every single time, is different. I can truly say, now that hindsight's 2020, this one does have a different feel, and not because of who, and not because of the coach, while that is part of it. It's also the lead-up to it, the build-up to it, everything that surrounds what led to that decision, what led to that hire, what led to Clint Kubiak being the guy, and seeing the trials and tribulations the Raiders have gone through since 2020. Why this one's different, and the build-up, again, leading to what will be his first season as head coach for the Silver and Black.
10: Yeah, well, it's different because the organization is different, Vince. We have to be straight up about that. I know that some of the faces are the same, including John Spytek, who was here last year, but the fundamental approach, the way this organization is run, specifically on the football side, is just different. And it's different this year than it was last year, without question. And you can feel it, you could sense it, you could breathe in it, you could absorb it, you feel it, you know it. And so, you saying that it's not just Clint Kubiak and who that is and what he's going to bring to the table. It's the fact that what he's bringing to the table, the table that he's bringing all of that to, is a completely different table, even though, again, some of the names are the same. And that's what makes this entire operation feel different. I think feels sturdier. I think feels better suited and better situated to create success. I had dinner on Tuesday night with an NFL owner from another team out there in the NFL. And he couldn't stop talking, honestly, about the Raiders, to be honest with you, and about how the feeling in the NFL is, that thing's getting ready to turn around. And he literally said, it sucks for everyone else, but I feel like it's going to happen. But what he did also say was, even though it's going to suck for everyone else in the NFL in a good way, you know what he's talking about, because that thing is coming, and that train is headed toward a lot of people, and there's a lot of money on that train, a lot of financial stability on that train, a lot of reasons why players want to play in Las Vegas are on that train. But what he also said was, at the end of the day, it's good for the NFL. The Raiders being good, as much as it might, you know, personally suck for me and other teams, it's good for the NFL. It's going to be good for the NFL. And so when we talk about Clint Kubiak and what's going on in that organization, it's not just us feeling the difference. I'm telling you guys that right now. It's across the NFL, and for good reasons.
12: When we sit here and do our job, transparency is one of our favorite things, right? It allows us for you to write your stories, for me to go on TV and explain what is happening right now with the team, regardless of the situation. It could be the draft, it could be free agency, it could be training camp, it could be competition, it could be game planning for a regular season game. Transparency is great for our purposes, right? for teams, for franchises, transparency is not always necessarily at the forefront, right? You want to keep things close to the vest, especially for a team that is trying to build and trying to, again, gain the, you know, get a leg up on other teams. And when you're at the bottom of the totem pole, like the Raiders have been in recent years, you're trying to climb your way up. But sometimes when you're at the bottom, it just doesn't matter. You're going to do whatever you think you have to do. You're going to do what's right. The Raiders have kept things close to the vest this offseason in terms of what they wanted to do, right? They're not just putting out their plan for all to see, nor should they. That being said, the plan has been made very clear. And I think the difference in years past compared to what we've seen this offseason is that the plan that was executed, right, Vinny? Like in the last 2-3 months, the plan that was executed, you look back and be like, well, that goes with everything they said they were trying to do and planning to do. Like they were transparent in that way. You can go back years past, and we've done it on this show the last couple of years, Vinny, where they say they want to do one thing and the plan is not executed, or there's things happening behind the scenes that are not
10: resistant,
12: simpatico.
10: Or however
12: you want to call it.
10: Yeah, people going in different directions.
12: Not on the same page.
10: Exactly.
12: And I think that's the difference. That is the secret sauce we've seen this offseason. And, you know, not stepping away, but just having, you know, a minute away and having a different kind of focus on hockey and the Golden Knights and their run and all the stuff, and hearing them talk again, albeit not apples to apples. I'm not trying to compare the two, but coming back and getting whipped back into this, it's just so completely obvious to what you just said, how transparent it is that the Raiders are going to be a force moving forward. It just seems so blatantly obvious, and that's not something I could say at this point any other year since I've covered the team, because there was always question marks about, okay, they're trying to win this year. I don't know if they have the horses in the stable to do it. I don't know if they have the means to, except pick a reason, right? But again, because of the plan, because of the slow yet aggressive, intelligently aggressive process, it's the writing's almost on the wall.
10: Yeah, and to you know, to further that point, Vince, because of my new job, you know, I have to move around. I go to other teams, you know, and see what's going on over there, you know, and watch other teams and talk to people from other teams. It's really been kind of an eye opener to be able to expand those horizons in a more powerful way than it was just covering the Raiders. You know, and I had my thumb on other things going on, but now it's like a real thing. And so it's allowed me to talk to a bunch of people, and I, you know, came across as part of my job somebody that coached for the Raiders back in 2022, and we had a long talk, and one of the things that he said was, he goes, you know, in retrospect, we should have never traded for the wide receiver.
12: Devontae Adams.
10: He goes, you know, it wasn't the right time to give up a first and second round pick. As much as alluring as that was, coming off a quote-unquote playoff season the year before, in retrospect, and they kind of figured that out pretty quickly into it. Not anything to do with him. He had a really good year that first year. You know, he put up his numbers, basically, right? But it just wasn't the right time to make a move like that. And that goes directly to what you're saying in terms of the, God, they're trying to win right now. I don't know if that's the right thing necessarily, where, you know, Devontae Adams is great, but what about a defensive line? What about a this? What about a that? Et cetera, et cetera. And we've seen that. It's hard to fault. Like when I was talking to this coach, it was kind of hard to fault them in real time, because A, Devontae Adams wanted to be here. He wanted to be with, how do you say no to you know, Devontae Adams, especially coming off, they did go to the playoffs that year, but if you inspect that playoff run, there were some holes in that game, and let's be honest about it. But that, all that being said, water under the bridge, it feels like now they have that realistic view of themselves and are now planning and executing accordingly for where they really are in their journey, and doing it the right way, and doing it in a way that is reflective of maximizing each next step, you know. And look, when we think about that, Vince, think about how many steps they've made just since January, right? Like, and they methodically made those steps and didn't prioritize three steps ahead. It was literally the very next step, whether it was free agency, first of all, the coaching search, then free agency, simultaneous to that, they were preparing for the draft, then they executed the draft, then they went to OT, all of those type of things. They maximized the step that was right in front of them rather than looking five, six steps beyond, which is sometimes what this organization has been a culprit of. And so now when we look back at all those steps since January, since that game-winning field goal against the Kansas City Chiefs to earn their third win, but they still had the first pick overall, you think about all the steps that they've made, which is a proof that as long as you just focus on that next step, you can move forward pretty quickly, but in the right way. And so now the progress that's been made, we're not sitting here and saying they're going to win the Super Bowl by any stretch of the imagination. If we're thinking about it from a football field perspective, they're probably at the 50-yard line right now, maybe, in terms of the journey to get to the Super Bowl.
12: Let's call them at the 40. Let's call them at their own 40.
10: All right, the minus 40.
12: Yeah.
10: They're at the minus 40, as we would put in our notebooks when we're doing the statistics. All right, they're at the minus 40. But let's ask ourselves this question, Vince. Where were they in January?
12: They were backed up.
10: Probably backed up by their goal line, right?
12: That's what I mean. They're here in the first row, munching their popcorn and.
10: And there were a couple of defensive linemen breathing down their neck, maybe almost, on the verge of forcing a safety. If you didn't play it safe right there, if you didn't play it correctly, you were liable to give up points and give up possession of the ball because you gave up a safety. But instead, they handed it off a couple of times. You know what I'm saying? It was a great game plan to get them to the 40. And now, there's 60 yards to go. That's fine. That's okay. Wouldn't you rather, from where they were in January, to be just at the 40-yard line? That's pretty significant from my perspective.
12: We challenged our audience, and I'll do so again today. 702-365-9200, Raider Nation. I mean, when we talk about off seasons, I don't know if there's a better off season. I know there's not a better off season in their time in Vegas.
10: Oh yeah,
12: that's a fact. There's not a better off season, top to bottom, in Vegas. We asked the question. I don't know how long ago now, Vinny. 2 months ago, 3 months ago. We asked the question when free agency was just about a wrap. This is even before the draft. Is this the greatest offseason haul, again, knowing Fernando was going to be the number one pick? And there was not a lot of pushback in terms of it being one of the best on paper, right? Again, we all understand they got to do it in September, October,
10: and they didn't
12: November.
10: Just sign names, man. They didn't just sign names. There was practicality and prudence and
12: You really got to work hard to poke holes in any one move they did. It is basically how we summed it up at the end of the day. You really had to find some. You had to do some.
10: And that
12: digging.
10: Was in line. That was in the midst of a grenade blowing up. Right. Thankfully, it didn't take any limbs or anything like that. And everybody, you were able to find safety and make the best of it. Right. When the grenade going off, the whole Max Crosby situation. Even that, they were able to flick it off their shoulders and say, okay, that wasn't necessarily what we had in mind, but we'll be okay. We'll figure it out and we'll make the best of it. And that's always what we always talk about too, Vince. Whatever the situation is, stop making excuses, stop being woe is me, stop pointing fingers, stop freaking out. Let's make the best of whatever that situation, whatever the cards that are dealt. Let's make the best of it. That's the best that you can do, and that's really what you're obligated to do. Otherwise, you're always going to be taking steps backwards rather than steps forward.
12: And they have done that to this point. Again, the context, the caveat is they got to go do it on the field. We all understand that. But right now, on June 19th, we can't get them on the field. We are in that pocket of the off season where it is status quo. There's very little going to be happening over the next course of the couple weeks before we get to training camp next month, before pads get on next month and things really get going with the preseason leading up to the regular season. This window of the offseason is obviously unique because the NFL is a machine in terms of being elite and keeping them at the forefront of conversation, right? Like NBA Finals, Stanley Cup Final, that's all well and good. Baseball season, getting ready for the Midsummer Classic. NFL, the football, constantly is at the forefront of conversation. Look no further than just a couple days ago, your topic, Vinny, Brendan Sorsby, right? Like that is a massive national topic in the midst of the pocket of the football season where football shouldn't be talked about. And we're talking Raiders. We are the flagship, so of course we're going to be, you know, hitting it heavy each and every day here on Raider Nation Radio 920. But last night, again, to talk about keeping things at the forefront, the Raiders once again provide us the one clip I think all of Raider Nation was waiting for. Vinny, and I'm not being overdramatic, the Raider Nation wanted this clip from the moment Fernando Mendoza said, I just FaceTimed Tom Brady at the NFL Scouting Combine. The moment he said that at the podium, Raider Nation was salivating. Raider Nation was oozing. Raider Nation was feeding for this clip. And albeit we are a auditory medium, we are not a visual medium. So if you have not seen it, I do recommend you go watch it. But if you have not heard it, here's Fernando Mendoza meeting Tom Brady for the first time.
13: Your new friend, John Spicer.
14: How you doing?
13: Good to see you.
14: Good to see you guys.
13: Thank you guys.
14: Come on, say hi. Oh, shoot. What's up, Mr. Brady? How you doing? Or Tom, how you doing?
15: Mr. Brady's my dad.
14: Yeah, love it. How you doing?
15: Good, man.
14: Great. I'm blessed here at the Combine right now, you know. While we get this interview going. No, I'm great. Ready for the opportunity.
15: Good. All right, well, enjoy everybody. I just want to say hi. And, yeah, good luck on everything. And just keep being yourself, man. You're doing a great job.
14: Appreciate it. Thank you. God bless.
15: Yeah, same here, babe. Take care. We'll see you soon.
12: Man, does that not just warm the heart? Oh, shoot. What's up, Mr. Brad? Tom? I call
10: Boss?
12: Sir?
10: Your lordship?
12: Sir Goatship,
10: the G.
12: I mean,
10: G of all G's.
12: I don't know how many times, Connor. I'll be honest with you. I've lost track of how many times I've watched that clip. The sincerity, and that's a word I consistently use with Fernando Mendoza. The sincerity that he possesses, right? It's Vinny. Let's just break down that moment, okay? Let's break down that moment. He's walking into the Raiders' room, where it's filled with 20-plus staff, front office, execs, scouts, right? Is that a fair number? I mean,
10: Yeah. Teens. I'd say teens.
12: Okay, teens. It's a big number, especially you could be as prepared.
10: It could be overwhelming for the kid.
12: No, it could. It has to be. I don't care what he says. I don't care how much prep or practice or whatever you've had for that moment. It's a job interview. I don't care if you are overqualified for a job. Every job interview I've ever been in, which I've not been overqualified for any job, but I will just say I have been nervous as all hell, right? And so walking in that moment, he's standing upright, he's on his P's, he's on his Q's, and then he just kind of gets hit with a curveball, and that's what they're trying to get. They're trying to get the real you, right? They're not trying to get the polished version. They're trying to get the real you. And that's what you hear. Oh, shoot. What's up, Mr. Brent? Or let me snap back. Tom? Like, you could hear his voice change. You could hear. And then he kind of settles in, and it was beautiful. It was fantastic. If you're Raider Nation, you sit there. That's your quarterback. That's your guy. Pure sincerity. He is who he says he is. We're going to dive more into what that moment meant and the bigger picture that is behind the shield, as it were. Coming up here on the Morning Tailgate, Raider Nation Radio, 920, 702-365-9200. We're talking Raiders offseason, and we're gonna ask some real questions, Vinny, about what's to come next. And if you've seen that behind the shield,
10: Got to watch it.
12: What'd you make of it? We'll get to more of that first. But coming up first, it's Vinny.
10: Hey, guys. 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
9: 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Vince and Vinny here. We're talking Raiders, we're talking offseason, and we're talking about the moment that went viral last night. Really was viral in a sense of how it was being talked about back in February in terms of the NFL scouting combine. Fernando Mendoza getting FaceTimed by Tom Brady, a guy who he said even before the Raiders had the number one overall pick, he was his mentor, he was his idol, he was the guy who he tried to become in terms of preparation, in terms of work, in terms of

0: see TV, not just this year, but every year. It's as good as it gets. And for somebody whose job it is to, you know, uncover, tell stories, you know, find different things to discuss and talk about, this is transparency unlike anything else. The Behind the Shield episode where entitled Who We Are, Episode 1. It's about 25 minutes. If you have not watched it, I highly recommend you go over to Raiders.com, Raiders YouTube. Check this thing out. It is unbelievable because if you want a true behind-the-scenes look, and not just what has taken place over the last couple months, but the why, the how, and more importantly, the who, the people you don't see, the people that don't get talked about as to how this machine goes, it is more than worth the 25 minutes. I watched it last night with the fam a little bit. Again, it always blows me away. If you're into the Hard Knocks, if you're into the quarterback documentary on Netflix, this is as good, if not better, because this is your team. This is you. This is everything you're trying to find answers for, just as we are reporting on the team, and you are being delivered it in a perfect 25-minute package as to what took place, how it took place, and who is behind a lot of it. And it is perfectly prepared. I can't say enough good things about it, Vinny. We're going to dive into a lot of different aspects of it, but just your overall takeaway from the episode.
1: Yeah, and I think specifically, you're tied. I don't want to put words in your mouth, but really the front office aspect of it, and the scouting department aspect of it, and the and really honestly, kudos to John Spytek for being okay with letting the cameras in and giving some shine to some people besides just himself. I know that's really important to him. He came up as a scout. He put a lot of legwork into his career to get where he's gotten. And there's some people alongside him. I wouldn't even call it underneath him. I know he would hate to even use that term, but alongside him in this front office that he wants to, you know, create, you know, great futures for as well. The Brandon Juergens, the Brian Starks, the Brandon Hunts, to name just a few, but very prominent voices in the entire operation of, as we talked all offseason about, the Fernando Mendoza element not being a coronation, but a thorough investigation and deep dive into, hey, is this the guy that we really want to hand the keys of our franchise off to? Is he wired the right way? Let alone how he plays, and that's obviously a huge factor. But who is he? What type of player is he? What do his coaches think? What do his former teammates think? What do the cafeteria worker in Bloomington, Indiana think? You know, again, it goes back to what we were talking about earlier, maximizing each and every step, the very next step. And to see, you know, that support staff and that the teamwork and the vision and really the intelligence and the high quality people that are in the building, and seeing them do their thing throughout that process. And it wasn't just about Fernando Mendoza. It was the entire draft class, you know, trading Stooks and on and on and on, all the way down to some of the undrafted free agents. A couple of guys who have caught some major eyes during this offseason and OTAs and minicamp. And again, kudos to John Spytek for being okay for others to get some shine. Not everybody rolls that way, but John does. I know that, and I know that he's really appreciative of the great support that he gets, because it's not a one-man show. It never is. And there's a lot of voices. Look, Vince, we talk about everybody rowing in the same direction and everybody being on the same page. Don't mistake that. I'm not talking to you directly, but anybody. And sometimes we're all guilty of this. Don't mistake that for John Spytek not challenging the people around him to challenge him, you know, to come up with different ideas, to have contrasting views. And it's okay. It's okay to have to be sitting over there on that side of the table. I'm over here on this side of the table. Explain to me why you're over there and not over here. And maybe we could both meet in the middle, or maybe you'll come over to my side, or maybe I'll come over to your side. We'll get there. But it's healthy to have those types of discussions. So there's not a bunch of yes people in that building. There's people that have their own ideas within the framework of what they're trying to achieve, but bringing their own thoughts to the table, which the more the better in that regard.

0: John Spytek is fairly open, I would say, as a general manager in the National Football League, especially only in his second year, right? Every time he stepped to the podium, he's, again, I use the word transparency, as transparent as it gets, right? With a GM, they're not going to put all their cards on the table, right? We understand that. But I've not heard John Spytek talk more than when asked about his staff. Or the how the building process, Brian Stark, Brandon Hunt, Brandon Juergen. I mean, he shines a light on these guys in a massive way, and it's intentional, and because it means something to him. You just said the legwork. I'll just call it what it is: the grunt work that is scouting. Scouting is not a glamorous job. It is a lot of long days that turn into weeks, months on the road. Right? Like, you're not eating at these five-star places when you go to, and I'm not discrediting cities, but just any city, you pick a city, right, in the country to go see a kid. You're in hotels just going from place to place, just trying to uncover the gem that hopefully your team is in position to take if they're good enough. It is a wild process, and I'm still waiting for the day on a true scouting docuseries to just follow. To show how unglamorous that is.
1: You know what's funny about that is I was talking to a general manager. I go, how do you monitor all that? Because you painted a really great picture of kind of the life. You know, you're on the road all the time. You're going from school to school, game to game, practice to practice. This is during the course of, you know, the fall. And you know, as a scout, what you're ultimately going to do is write write-ups on all of the players that you go see, right? You know, and there's a list and all that kind of stuff. But you're assigned, a certain number of reports, and you have to have them in by a certain date, you know, because the general manager is now going to look over that, and the director of scouting is going to look over that, you know, and they need that information. And I asked a general manager recently, how do you kind of monitor, you know, that, like everybody's workload? And he said, you know, it can get a little interesting because we know what's supposed to be coming, but there's people that do it on a daily basis or a weekly basis, and there's others that, hey, brother, you know, you got about 3 more weeks left to go, and I don't see any of your reports in here, and you know it's coming, but just like anybody else, you know, sometimes there's guys that are out there and gals that are doing this as well. That procrastinate a little bit, and now you're in crunch mode, writing all these reports up at the, you know, not at the last second necessarily. You don't ever want to get it to that, but you know, you're putting yourself in a bad situation. So that actually does happen. Those types of things happen. That's why when we talk about a general manager, the word manager is not just about the football team. You're literally managing a staff of scouts and a bunch of other things, but. Those are the people that, you know, report to you, and you have assignments to do, and you have to get those into the general manager. And it was funny because I was like, you would think, okay, they would write it after, you know, they'd go back to the hotel and write it up. Some do, some don't. Some want to have, okay, here's my thought in October, but I'm going to wait, or September or August. But I'm going to wait until I see it again down in, you know, wherever, late right. October or early November to fill in some blanks. You know, I'm not quite there yet on this player. So there's ways to go about doing that, but you have to eventually get your work in. And there's some general managers out there. Sometimes they're sweating bullets. Like, where is this guy's report? There's 40 players I'm waiting on him to have write-ups on. We need that information. Don't put yourself in a position where you got to, you know, burn the midnight oil doing a whole bunch of reports at the last second.
0: It's a thankless job at more often than not, because your entire hope is that one of your guys in your region or your section or your conference or whatever you're covering is a guy, and not only the guy that you're covering, hopefully that the Raiders take. And then when they take him, now pressure's on you in that report. Now, again, it doesn't just fall solely on that one single scout, but you get my point.
1: Yeah.
0: You are scouting hundreds and hundreds of kids. And this isn't just watching tape. This isn't just going to a Saturday afternoon game. You're talking to coaches. You're talking to teammates. You're talking to, hopefully, parents. You're trying to get an idea of you're trying to uncover everything. Find out the why of this 18 to 22-year-old kid, what he may become, what he may do. And it is a fascinating process, the scouting world. Again, Behind the Shield doesn't necessarily go that deep into it, but it does give you a nice light in terms of the work that does get done. Some of the meeting rooms that John Spytek holds with Brandon Juergen, again, Brian Stark, Brandon Hunt, all these guys getting together, how they come together, how they delineate and disseminate all the information that they have, because the information is seemingly endless at times.
1: And Vince, you know this as well as anyone, you don't get all the guys you really want, right?
0: No,
1: and,
0: you know,
1: it's just not
0: never.
1: Possible. There's so many good players out there. And to further that point, there was a rookie wide receiver I saw out in my travels. I'm like, whoa, okay. I see why. I texted somebody and I was like, hey, man, I'm over here and I'm seeing this guy over here. Woo, okay. And the text back was, we wanted that guy in the third round, but he ended up getting drafted in the second round. And so there was, you know, but you have to play your cards right. And it's not that they are upset whatsoever by who they took in the second round. They love that player. But they were kind of, you know, we had to make a decision right there and went in this direction. But hopefully the guy that we have our eye on is going to be there in the third round. But some other team had a different idea. And so you just have to eat it and move on. And like we keep saying, make the best of it. But yeah, there's a lot of guys out there in the NFL that a lot of guys liked. And, you know, unfortunately, you can't get all of them. That's just not possible.
0: It's just you don't want to be, how do we miss that guy? Like that's the one line you don't want to hear from really anybody, specifically your GM. But you know, how did we miss this guy?
1: Yeah. Well, they were really happy with who they got.
0: Yeah. That's where I thought you were going though. When you saw this receiver, you're like, how did we miss?
1: But they were hoping and thinking that he was going to be there early in the third round. It just so happens that somebody took him in the second round. They liked him, in that round over some other options that team had. But that was one you just got to let. All right. You know, unfortunately, that one didn't work out.
0: Vinny, when I in my first market up in Washington State, I was covering a junior hockey team, right? And I'm sitting there at the dinner media meal, and I'm just eating as much as I can because I, you know, it's my first job. I'm just trying to.
1: You were making pennies.
0: I was just trying to do what I was trying to do. That being said,
1: top ramen.
0: I'm sitting there, and you know, me being the talkative guy I can be. I started talking to this one guy, and turns out he was a hockey scout. And I was like, oh, my gosh, what an amazing – you get to just go from game to game. And especially with hockey, there's games every single night, right? And I'm thinking, man, you just get to go to a hockey game. And he looked at me with as much respect for his job as he could. And he looks at me, and he, for about 20 to 25 minutes, he basically broke down what his days look like. And I was like, that sounds terrible. That sounds exhausting. I go, when's the last time you've been home? He was like, about 4 weeks. And I was like, what? And again, not quite apples to apples, but not too dissimilar. The scouting
1: and
0: life
1: where
0: is
1: were
0: a,
1: you? Where was
0: Tri-Cities, Washington. So this is junior hockey. This is a guy, this is a, you know, 60-some-year-old man who had been scouting for years, still scouting. Maybe he enjoyed it. I don't know. But 15 to 19-year-old kids.
1: Right.
0: It's a hard living, but a good living and a fun living as long as you enjoy it.
1: Heck, we're
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5: How you doing?
4: Good to see you.
5: Good to see you guys.
4: Thank you guys.
5: Who wants to say hi?
6: Oh, shoot. What's up, Mr. Brady? How you doing? Or Tom, how you doing? Yeah, love it. How you doing?
5: Great. I'm blessed here at the Combine right now, you know. While we get this interview going, no, I'm great, ready for the opportunity.
7: Yeah, all right, well, enjoy everybody. I just want to say hi, and yeah, good luck on everything, and just keep being yourself, man. You're doing a great job.
5: Appreciate it. Thank you. God bless.
7: Yeah, same here, babe. Take care. We'll see you soon.
8: 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Go check it out. I implore you. Now, Vinny, we got so excited about the episode itself, we never properly brought up the question. But it's June 19th. It's okay. No, we're not going to get in trouble. But it did beg the question. Because the first time I saw it, it reminded me of a kid meeting his hero for the first time. Or meeting any athlete for the first time. And it had me thinking of the first time I met an athlete and how I kind of was like, oh my God, I'm gonna try and keep this cool. Now, I will fast forward a little bit. So basically the question is, I want to hear from the nation, what was your first athlete experience, and did you play it off as well as one Fernando Mendoza? Fernando's met a lot of athletes, right? Up into his college days, winning a national championship, Heisman. He's met a lot of stars, right? But not many topped Tom Brady, who was a guy, his mentor, and again, the GOAT. What'd you say? His lordship, the GOATship that is the GOATship that is TB12. I'll say this. So obviously, in my profession, I've been lucky enough to meet a lot of stars, interview a lot of stars, all that different things. We all have. I remember when I was first getting started, I might have told this story already. I was interning at a KABC in Los Angeles, and I was also simultaneously working for the LA Galaxy. It's also match day. Go USA. Take on Australia. Beat those Kangaroos today. Any Hoosier, because they knew I worked at the LA Galaxy was in the Western Conference championship, and they sent me out with a photog to help go get some sound. They needed some sound for their Friday show leading up to the game, right? And because they knew this, they set up an interview, but I didn't know who I was talking to. And long story short, it was David Beckham. I was doing a one-on-one with David Beckham. And this is 18, 19-year-old Vince, who's still trying to figure out how to put together a question, let alone a full sit-down interview. And I just see this long row on the concourse of media from not all over the country, all over the world. This is David Beckham, an international superstar. And I'm thinking, oh, at least I'll have some time, right? Like, he's got to get through a bunch of people. But because they knew who I was and I worked at the LA Get, they go, Vince, you get him first. You get them fresh. And I wanted to go crawl in a corner because I'm like, am I ready for this? But you step up to the plate, Vinny, right? Ready or not? And I'm not going to lie, I got 8 minutes with him. I crushed it. I absolutely crushed it. Do I remember what questions I? Absolutely not. I just remember at the end, I knew he was a big Lakers fan, and I made some kind of thing about the Lakers, and I dug up some stat where when he was at Lakers games, the Lakers had a perfect record. Like, he hadn't seen a loss in like a year and a half of all the games that he had been to. And I brought that record up to him or whatever it was, and he laughed. And I thought, I made it. I made it. I did it. And I don't know if Fernando was thinking that per se. I made it at the NFL Combine. But I feel like it was close. I feel like it was close. So that was my first thought when I saw that clip last night. So we want to hear from you, 702-365-9200, as we continue to talk Behind the Shield, the episode one, Who We Are, that dropped last night. What was your first experience with an athlete that helped shape your fandom, that helped become a new fan of somebody, that just made you even more of a fan? Let's hear from you, Raider Nation. It's hour number two on the way. Alex Eshelman will be joining us at the half hour. Conversation continues here on the Morning Tailgate, Raider Nation Radio 920.
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0: into hour number two here on the Morning Tailgate. 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Vince Sapienza, Vinny Bonsignor, coming to you live from Las Vegas on a Friday, June 19th, 2026. Welcome in, everybody. We're talking Behind the Shield, Who We Are, Episode 1, courtesy of the Raiders, Fernando Mendoza, and the viral clip of him FaceTiming Tom Brady in that adorable, sweet, sincere moment that was Fernando seeing Tom Brady. Vinny, take me back to a young Vinny. Who was young Vinny's idol? In any sport.
1: I would have to say going way, way back.
0: Yeah.
1: And I never did meet him, so... I mean, look, you know, I'm somebody that my favorite football player at the time, way when I was a little kid, was Fran Tarkington. I was a big baseball fan, mm-hmm. so you know, Johnny Bench and Pete Rose, guys like that. I ended up meeting Pete Rose. It's interesting for me because I really did grow up at a very young age. We used to go to Dallas Cowboys training camps mm-hmm. in Thousand Oaks. They used to practice in Thousand Oaks when I was a kid. My dad would always take us up there every single summer. And back then, you had two-a-days, like literally two-a-day practices, sometimes three practices a day. And we would stay there the entire day. And I'm somebody that was literally carrying Roger Staubach's helmet from their dormitories out to the practice field or the locker room out to the practice, talking to Roger Staubach when I'm like 12 years old, Tony Dorsett, you know. So I got an early taste of it. So for me, it's less about the athletes, and I got to know guys when they were super, super young. I knew Kobe Bryant when he was 17 years old, Magic Johnson when he was in his very early 20s, you know, and So I don't necessarily think that I've ever really had that kind of feeling because I started so early in that regard, like brushing elbows with major stars. However, that doesn't mean that for me it's more music people or you know actors and actresses like big stars like that, like the one that to this day took my breath away in terms of meeting the person and, you know, getting to converse with that person was Prince, literally. And it was inside, of all places, the press room, the media room at Staples Center. It was the Chick Hearn media room.
0: Yep.
1: And it was during the NBA Finals. I forget which one. And at that time, you know, if you've been to the Chick Hearn media room, that's where we had our pregame meal as well, the media did. But because it's the NBA Finals and you got reporters from all over the world, quite frankly, they opened that up to make that just the entire back room and the front room a work area, right? We ate someplace else. And so it's halftime. I go running back to the media room to start writing, you know, getting some thoughts together on my, kind of away from press row. And I'm in there, and there's a restroom in that media room right off the court, basically. And who comes walking in as I'm walking out of the restroom is Prince. And we literally bumped into each other. And I'm like, I was taken aback, Vince. It took my breath away that it was really Prince. And he just went, hey, how you doing? You know, great game, you know. And I'm like, okay, we're talking about the basketball game. I want to talk about how'd you figure out to write, you know, Lady Cab Driver? I like all these questions, but of course I didn't go there. But it literally took me about 30, 40 seconds to go back to my seat in the media room and sit down and just kind of come down from that.
0: Right.
1: So for me, it was somebody of that world, not so much.
0: That's fine. But again, just that sincere, oh my gosh, moment. Like, yeah. I remember when I got to Vegas, and before the Golden Knights were here, they would have
1: Muhammad Ali.
0: Muhammad Ali's a great one.
1: He would be the one for me.
0: That's a pretty good one. You talk about
1: definitely now that I think
0: your
1: and
0: goat
1: it was in
0: ship.
1: Las Vegas.
0: You talk about your goat ship.
1: Right.
0: But, you know, it's just, and it doesn't even have to be the biggest names. Those are great big names, and those are awesome. I remember, you know, before the Golden Knights were playing hockey here, I grew up in Southern California. Right. And I got to my way of being able to stay up late was I got to if I watched hockey. So I would fall asleep to Bob Miller, play by play for the L.A. Kings. And that he was literally my lullaby to falling asleep at night. I would watch LA Kings games because his voice was just not put me to sleep, but it was soothing in a way that I would watch it, was watching hockey, da da da. When I came out here, the Frozen Four was always held here in Las Vegas, or Frozen Frenzy. I can't remember what they got. Is that what it was called, Connor?
2: Frozen Frenzy, yeah.
0: Frozen Frenzy, that's what it was called. And they would come out here, and it was always the LA Kings that would come out to Vegas. And I remember Bob Miller walked past me on the concourse, and I had a moment like, this is the guy that, like, I basically went to bed every night listening to his calls, and he's kind of, I don't want to say he's the reason, but he's one, a piece of the pie that got me to where I am, and he doesn't even know who I am. And I was one of those guys, Vinny, I'm going to go up to him. I say, Bobbo. No, I didn't say Bobbo. I said, Mr. Miller. First, I did an interview with him for TV, you know, trying to be professional, and then I basically was like, look.
1: You're my God.
0: You're the guy that kind of, you taught me hockey, and you weren't even, you know,
1: I went to
0: professor.
1: Bed with you every night.
0: Yeah, based that kind of thing. And he couldn't have been more awesome about it. He's like, that's awesome to hear. You know, so those kinds of moments, those are the moments that, at least personally for me, that like, that those are the memories that rushed to me when I saw the clip. It's one thing to hear that you know, I got to FaceTime Tom Brady. That's cool. But to see, this is what I'm talking about. That difference, that sincerity that you can only see on another human's face is what you saw out of Fernando. And I think it was such a cool moment. And the fact that the Raiders not only were able to capture it, not only to create that moment, but to share it with Raider Nation is such a massive deal to understanding who he is, why he is, and embracing him. Because at the end of the day, we're trying to wrap our arms around this team, right? If you're a member of Raider Nation, how do we get behind the team? It's easy to get behind a number one overall pick. Let's get behind the personality. Let's get behind the human. It's easy to get behind the guy that throws for 20 touchdowns, wins a national championship, it's easy to get behind a guy like that. Let's get behind the personality of these guys and really give your kids, give the next generation somebody to get behind it for more than just the yards, the touchdowns, and what he does on Sundays.
1: Yeah, and let's hope that he does all those things as well.
0: Agreed. Yeah, yeah. Let's add that to it.
1: Two quick stories. Why this is not just exclusive to us, and why Fernando's reaction was so genuine, and I've seen that we've both seen that from major stars to other major stars. And we mentioned Muhammad Ali. I'll never forget being in the Lakers locker room, and this is in the 80s. We're talking Magic Johnson, Kareem Abdul-Jabbar. Even though Kareem was kind of back there laughing a little bit, he knew Muhammad from way way back. You know, so he wasn't as starstruck as Magic, Michael Cooper, Byron Scott, and all the others were, because here comes Muhammad Ali walking in the Laker locker room. And when I say that everybody, there was like this gasp from Magic Johnson right on down to everyone else except for Kareem. He's over there laughing. But and so Muhammad comes in there, and guys just, they literally congregated around him. And then he started doing this. He would always do this elevation trick that he would do. Like, it looked like he was coming off the ground. And to this day, I think he was coming off the ground, but that's just me. And they were awestruck. Again, Kareem's over there going, yeah, man, I've seen that one a million times. But to see their reaction was unbelievable. Another quick one was back in the day, I'd have to work boxing nights at the Forum. They always did it on Monday nights. And it was just, you know, there were some good up-and-comers that you would see boxing, and a couple guys that ended up becoming champions. But this was, it was one of those cards on a Monday night at the Forum that was more for young guys, right? Up-and-comers. So they weren't really named guys by that point. Some of them became names. But I had to go run down to the locker room, and if you've ever been to a boxing locker room on a night like that, everyone's kind of in the. It was literally the Laker locker room, and they're all getting ready for their particular fights, right? And so there was probably about five fighters on the card that were in there at various stages of getting dressed, getting warmed up, and who walks in but Mike Tyson? And at that time, he was the heavyweight champion of the world, and all of those guys, all those other boxers, you know, you would have thought that, you know, whoever walked in, like the highest of the highest, which he was, I guess, at that time, and especially to them, and they lost their cool. You know, they were like, oh, and he was like, guys, you have to fight, relax, chill, I'm just a dude, just relax, you know, and he could sense that they were like getting out of their little realm that you have to be in before you go out there and fight, and he kind of felt a little bit bad about it, but to see their reactions to Mike Tyson was just so cool. And the last thing I'll say is Vince Scully, for sure. There was never a time ever, not in my entire life, no matter how my name is on the the press box of the Dodgers press box as one of the writers over the years that have covered the team. It's like one of the greatest honors of my life when I look at other names up there and I'm like, why is my name up there? But hey, it is, and I'm super proud of it. But no matter how whatever I've gotten in my career, I never, ever, and I know Paul Gutierrez can probably speak to this as well, because when you're recovering the Dodgers, at some point you're eating dinner, you know, after batting practice, you got your game, you know, your notebook done, you go into the cafeteria or little dining room right behind the press box, right behind press row, to get a quick meal. And invariably, on every night, Vin Scully would come walking through to go to his table, which is a little bit off to ours. And he would always stop at, you know, the writer's table, and he would say something like, there they are, you know, the chroniclers of the day, you know, and they would go through some spiel about us, you know, and the role that we played. And then he would stop and talk, and we would have a regular conversation with Vin Scully. There was never any time ever, not in my entire career, where he didn't leave and I just didn't go my way, and I didn't think to myself, I just talked to Vin Scully. Like, I don't care how old I got, how big I got, quote unquote, and I'm using that definitely in air quotes, but I still can never get over the fact that Vin Scully knew me and that Vin Scully talked to me and talked to us, and I had conversations with the great Vin Scully.
0: 702-365-9200, your thoughts on the viral clip that is Fernando FaceTiming Tom Brady. What did that mean to you to see the sincerity, the genuineness? Is it possible to become a bigger fan of Fernando from that clip? And what are some of your early memories and run-ins with athletes that have helped shaped your fandom, whether it's with the Raiders or elsewhere? 702-365-9200. Great story, Vinny. It's good stuff. Again, as a fellow SoCalian, you know, that warms my heart as well, because it felt like he was talking to me every single time I was watching Dodgers game, and I know I'm not the only one who thinks that. So it's very cool to hear those kinds of stories. Let's get out to the phone, shall we? Charles in Oregon, welcome back on the tailgate. Good to hear from you. Hope all is well. Happy Friday. What do you got for us?
2: Hey, happy Friday, guys. We made it to the weekend, but hey, I just got to say, that video, the Behind the Shield, I watched it last night. Absolutely amazing. Just to see the insights that it gave, whether it's, you know, like you said, learning from the scouts, the GM, all that kind of thing. You know, what I was really taken aback by, not only Fernando, was Trayton Stoops. I don't know what it is. Every time I listen to that guy, I just get this vibe like he's gonna jump from jump. He's going to be really good. So I have a feeling he gives off like a Fred Warner vibe to me, even though he's a safety. I get it, but, you know. So I know something about Trayton Stoops. As far as my experiences, well, before I was Charles from Oregon, I was raised in the Monterey Bay of California. So I got to meet a lot of Raiders, you know, from Willie Brown. I met Jack Tatum, which is really intimidating. That guy gives off, wow. Met Cliff Branch at an apricot festival in Patterson, California.
0: Okay.
2: I met Fred Blitnikoff in Stockton. But the one that will always stand out to me, I was 37 years old. It was right before I was moving to Oregon. And the YMCA Modesto had a fundraising dinner, and Jim Plunkett was there. Mm. When I was a kid, I looked up to him so much, man. This guy was my hero as far as football is concerned. And the part that really took me aback was when I met him, he could not be more of a humble person. Just very soft-spoken, very intelligent, very kind. He signed all my stuff. But the better part was, at one point during the dinner, he goes, hey, Charles, come here. Come sit down. And I just sat down and talked with him for about 30 minutes about football. That was one of the best experiences in my life. And, you know, I was 37 years old, and I felt like I was 13 again watching him win the Super Bowl in 1984. So that was my experience. Jim Plunkett, hey, God bless you guys. You guys have a great day.
3: Charles, that's a great story.
1: Yeah.
3: That's fantastic.
1: You know, Vince, there's that old saying, don't meet your heroes. I completely reject that. Yeah, maybe one out of, you know, every eight or so let you down. But I don't think that I'm speaking out of school, at least from my perspective. Maybe you have a different perspective. But genuinely speaking, I'm always more, it reinforces my feeling about them being a hero, quote unquote,
3: yeah,
1: because of the quality of person that they are. There's a common thread a lot of times between the greats, and it's their humbleness, and there's an aura about them. And so for me, I'm rarely let down in those regards.
3: Yeah,
1: there aren't some jerks out there. I just
3: can't get past a Charles just sitting at. First of all, he was at an apricot festival. I've never heard that. That's awesome.
1: Sounds delicious.
3: It does sound delicious. Again, I'm not hating. I'm just simply saying I've never heard anybody utter the phrase, I was at an apricot festival. So that's cool. But the other part is, could you imagine Jim Plunkett saying, hey, get over here. Let's talk some ball. Let's talk a little pig skin. That's cool. Great story, Charles in Oregon. Let's get back out to the phones. Waiting patiently is our good friend, Fabian. Welcome inside the Morning Tailgate. Happy Friday. What do you
4: morning,
3: got for
4: guys.
3: Us?
4: How you doing?
3: Great. How are you?
4: Finishing up my walk here in the morning. It's a nice, lovely, what's my watch say?
3: Have we got to...
4: wonderful 86 degrees
3: 86.
4: Up here in, Centennial Hills.
3: Oh, yeah. It's a little cooler.
4: Getting to the matter at hand. Have to be, I got to meet and shake the hands of the man who caught the sea of hands, Clarence Davis. That, I believe it was at the Coliseum during one of the games, but to shake the hands that caught that pass. I mean, I was a kid when that happened, but it was definitely an honor. Then my second, I think, one of my other honors, got to meet the great Brent Musburger in line going into Allegiant.
1: There you go.
4: Okay. Nicest gentleman. I mean, I've been listening to him all my life, and to meet the voice.
3: That's amazing.
4: That was, And if I can, let me give a big shout out to my buddy Reggie. Reggie, if you're listening, hope all's well, and much prayers and love to you.
1: Alrighty.
3: All right. Thanks, Fabian. Appreciate you. Share the sentiment
1: Thank you, Fabian.
3: Thanks for the call. Wow. Sea of hands. Shaking the hand of the sea of hands. That's cool. That's almost like the equivalent of like if you fist bump any boxer that you're a fan of. And you're like, I just hit the fists that hits the faces of other people.
5: You know, I was just going to say, Vinny, we were talking about the first time we met some of our favorite athletes, things like that. When I first started getting into the sports broadcasting business as a young producer, young sports broadcaster, I had the chance to meet Justin Gaethje, and that was one of those moments where it was actually following up his fight with Max Holloway for the BMF where he had the last second knockout. And I was like,
3: this was after that.
5: This was right after it. And I'm talking to him at a pro-am, at a golf tournament. And he was like, yeah, man, I plan on bouncing back. It was a tough defeat. And, you know, one of the big things he says is, my plan is to go back and get the belt back from Ilya. And just the way everything shook out and the fact that it all happened last week, and that was a big moment. So it's cool to see those guys. Like you said, you bump fists with them, and then they get to go on and do big things.
3: You bumped his fist?
5: Heck yeah.
3: So you're part of that process. You're part of him getting back to the championship.
5: You
3: that's how
5: it.
3: I see it.
5: I got the photo. I got the fist bump to prove it.
3: That's awesome. Justin Gaethje, by the way, awesome dude. Always great with the fans. So I love hearing that because even in his darkest moments, which he's talked about after that fight with Max Holloway, he had some dark times because, I mean, that was that knockout from Holloway was everywhere. And he talked about the mental toll that was, but he bounced back, and now look at him. He's at the top of his class. And a quick story on Brent Musburger. I share what Fabian said, obviously an ultimate legend for what I do. You talk about a guy whose voice you wanted to, like, mimic, and you wanted his voice because there was only one Brent Musburger voice early on in my career here in Vegas. I wrote up a basically it's called a it's a package, basically a voice narration. But I was looking for somebody, you know, with some gravitas, and I reached out to Brent Musburger and I said, "Hey, I wrote this up. It was for the Golden Knights." And I was like, "Would you read this and then we get to air it?" He's like, "Love to." And him reading my words, that was part of my story. Talk about, you talk about a cool moment. You talk about, you know, the guy from The Waterboy made it, and I'm, yeah, that was, it was good stuff. 702-365-9200 is the number. We want to continue to get your thoughts and your reaction to Fernando Mendoza getting that viral moment and us being able to see it from the episode of Behind the Shield. We're going to continue to react to that episode that was Behind the Shield episode one. Coming up next, though, Alex Eshelman, KTNV. She's going to be joining us here on the Morning Tailgate. We'll see what her first athlete moments was that helped shape her not only career but her fandom of sport. If you're waiting, we're going to get to you on the other side. We want to hear from you. 702-365-9200 here on the Morning Tailgate.
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3: Welcome back inside the Morning Tailgate, Raider Nation Radio 920. Alex Eshelman set to join us here in a matter of minutes. Let's get to you up on the text line. Shall we? Gage. Oh, Vinny, we got congratulations in order. I'm just seeing this. Gage says, I want to say happy Father's Day to all of Raider Nation out there.
1: Oh, nice.
3: I welcomed my baby boy into the world last Friday on the 12th. Such a blessing. Guess what? His name? Max, with two X's.
1: Beautiful.
3: Congratulations, nice. Gage. He also said, I met one professional athlete in my lifetime, Darren McFadden, at a meet and greet in a casino in Southwest Missouri. Signed my jersey and a good couple minutes with him. Very sincere guy. Darren McFadden's awesome. Darren McFadden is a great guy. So good on Darren McFadden. Funky Raider says, good morning, my Funketeers. Happy Juneteenth. I had the pleasure of meeting two local greats in Vince Scully, Chick Hearn, and the greatest Muhammad Ali. Are you Funky Raider? Man, he just has met all these guys you met. Are you in Funky Raider 1?
1: Well, living in Southern California, you're bound to run into some people. Although my for Muhammad, Munn was at the Forum, but also here in Las Vegas. We just so happened to be in Las Vegas, me and my family, when I was a little kid. When Joe Louis passed away, the great boxer Joe Louis passed away, and they had a big celebration for him at Caesar's Palace at the boxing arena. See, my dad was a huge Joe Louis fan, so he said, "We gotta go." You know, it was free. Jesse Jackson did the whole ceremony, and the pallbearers were, get this, Frank Sinatra, Dean Martin, Muhammad Ali, Larry Holmes was the heavyweight champion, I believe, at the time. It was like a who's who. So afterwards, like I'm just there as a kid. This was a pretty awe-inspiring afternoon, to say the least, when guys like Frank Sinatra are getting up there talking, because Frank played a huge role in, I don't know if you know this, but Joe Louis had to give up years of his career to go be in World War II. Now, at the time, the way he helped the United States was he fought while he was in the Army, and it raised money, blah, blah, blah, for the Army and this and that. You know, didn't count against his record or for

0: the pool is packed. It's a summer day or so, I guess it must have been. And Muhammad Ali starts walking through. And when I say he was a Pied Piper, like people just started following all the way from the from that area all the way into the casino. And the crowd behind him just kept growing and growing and growing. And he would play tricks on people. It was great. It was an amazing, amazing afternoon. Tremendous.
1: Absolutely love that. I love these kinds of stories. And these are the kind of stories, again, you know, personally to each and every person, it's huge, right? And that's what shapes a lot of fandom. And I'm not saying, you know, we're talking about Fernando Mendoza and the clip with FaceTiming Tom Brady. Like, he was a fan before, right? So this is obviously a different, a unique situation where now you're boss, employer, the guy you answer to, becomes, you know, from role model, mentor to, you know, again, boss, guy you're answering to. And it's fun, it's awesome, but now you got to go put the work in, right? And that's the beauty of it. And that's why I think the genuine, sincere nature that we saw with one Fernando Mendoza is it begs those memories to kind of rush to the surface once again. Let's get back out to the phone, shall we? 702-365-9200 is the number. Joining us now, Raider Mike. Good morning, Raider Mike. Happy Friday.
2: You guys, Clay's not there, but the band's almost together.
1: Yeah, Connor's here. Yeah, did you say hi to Connor, Raider Mike?
2: Of course I did.
1: Okay, just making sure.
2: I've already complimented him.
1: Oh, really? What was the compliment? Connor?
2: This I just said he's doing a great job.
1: Okay.
3: Raider Mike has been very accommodating.
2: Welcome to the land of Raider Nation. And you know I got these kind of stories. These kind of stories, but before the stories, Fernando, Tommy, I haven't seen it yet. I can't wait to watch it. They shut us down because one of the big dredge cranes is not working. So I got a day off so I get to listen to you guys. Golf. Watch the World Cup, which wouldn't have happened unless we got shut down, and then sing at the bar and watching the World Cup. So, anyway, Fernando, Tommy, that tears of joy, shape of things to come. I'm serious. I had literally tears of joy. We finally got our crap together after a quarter century. You know, I'm lucky. I got to see the three Super Bowls, age 11, 15, 18. You know, most of the nation we've not tasted that. Mm-hmm. But it's coming. And that's why the tears of joy are shed. It's been way too long. Anyway, the stories, I got a couple really good ones. I'm about to meet my father, Colonel James Weig. He's a CIA fighter pilot for the first time in my life, basically, because he left when I was two to Nam to go do his CIA things. Anyway, I'm on my flight alone to go to Baltimore, where he was living with his new wife and my new little brothers that I've never met before either. So anyway, I sit down and I'm scared because I've never met Colonel Weig. And who sits next to me? Spock. Leonard Nimoy. I knew every episode. I watched it since I was a little baby, essentially. So it was just, and he's calming me down because I tell him when I'm about to go meet my dad for the first time. So that was a good one. And then my dad takes me to the Oriole game, and he's a bigwig with First National Bank. So where Boog Pal's barbecue is, that's kind of where the seats were, and also we could chase the foul balls, or I mean hitting practice home runs over the fence. And so I got to meet Boog Powell, Singletary, Jim Palmer, Eddie Murray, etc. But my hero, who I watched win three straight titles in Oakland, Reggie Jackson, had just been traded, and he jacks one in batting practice, over the wall, right into the barbecue pit there, and I got the ball. I was a fastball kid, so I got that ball. So anyway, several

0: baseball players and Leonard Nimoy's Spock. I love Spock. Who doesn't love Spock? Next, I'm in North Hollywood. I moved to L.A. in like 86. And Colors came out. And I went to go watch the movie Colors. Mike Tyson sits basically right next to me. And I had snuck some Jim Beam in. So I got to do shots of Jim Beam with Mike Tyson while I watched Colors.
1: Whoa!
0: And Sean Penn. Yes. Yeah. True story. My friend was there. I got a guy who can confirm that one. So anyway, that was because it was 87, I think. He was the man then. And you meet him in press, it's like, whoa. That is a human pit bull. It would just rip my head off and eat it. I'll eat your children, you know. So anyway, lastly, I did a movie called Body of Evidence with Willem Dafoe, and the scene I'm in with him, the beer had to be constant because we shot that thing until like 4 in the morning, 42 times. And so Dafoe kept coming over and pouring half my beer into his own glass he found. And anyway, so I was trying to call. Anyway, to finish the story, I got to hang out pretty much for 7-8 hours with Willem Dafoe talking movies. Coolest guy in the world. Got to meet Julianne Moore. She was just breaking in. But Madonna, not allowed to talk to her.
2: Well,
0: no, can't go near her.
2: They saw you, Raider Mike. They're like, we can't let this guy.
0: Well, yeah. Well, I look like Sean Penn. So, I was thinking, I can move in on this. I can take her. I got this. No, you don't, Mike. Go sit down in your Armani and do the scene with Willem and shut up and do your thing. So anyway, those are the stories. I'm just in a glow of hope. But I don't think it's hope. That's wanting with doubt. I think it's going to happen. It's done. Done deal. Love the show. Great to hear you guys' voices again. Peace. Red!
2: That's Raider Mike. Vinny, did you know he was an actor?
3: I heard, he does some singing and stuff like that. So
2: yeah, we knew he was
3: had
2: a band,
3: sure, but kind of
2: Willem Dafoe. That's not. We're talking A-lister.
3: Yeah, definitely, without a doubt. That was a great
2: new
3: story, as Mike. Yeah,
2: sorry,
3: no doubt.
2: I learned something new every time Raider Mike pops on.
3: Right, he is a Renaissance man. Does a little bit of everything, man.
2: 702-365-9200 is the number. 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
18: Just a credit to John for, you know, getting so much competition in that room. And we want to keep pushing the starters, and young guys like Zeke, you know, have had some good springs. Happy with his work ethic. Again, just like everybody else on the roster, what is he going to do when the pads come on? What are you going to do, Zeke, if you're listening?
2: Raiders head coach Clint Kubiak, when asked by our own Vinny Bonsignor about the reps from Trane Stukes, Zeke Masses, the rookies in the secondary, the injection of youth in the DB room. What are you going to do, Zeke?
3: You know, it's funny that you should bring that up, Vince, because it's a reminder of, as much as we want to prognosticate the offensive line to this point, yep. And I think it's shaping up a certain way. got to wait till the pads come on. And, you know, the Chargers offensive coordinator, Mike McDaniel, they have a big battle on their hands for their offensive line. Obviously, their tackles are set and maybe their center, but their two guards aren't set. And he said, look, I find myself, you know, kind of fighting that. Oh, that looks good right there. That good. And then I realize, hold on a second. You know, we don't have our pads on yet. And it's one thing to know where you're supposed to be. It's one thing to be working in unison at this stage of the year. He goes, but until you get the pads on and until you ask somebody to block somebody for 3 seconds, he goes, you cannot get ahead of yourself in that regard. So we're talking about Spencer Burford being over at left guard. And, you know, there's no reason to think that he's shown that he can do that. And we'll see how it all plays out. But let's reserve judgment on all that, just like with Masses, as Clint Kubiak alluded to. All right, we saw you out there in shorts and all that. Are you going to bring the heat when you need to bring the heat? Are you going to be physical? Are you going to be able to tackle people? Are you going to be a force in that regard? Or are you just somebody, not to suggest that he's anything like this, but obviously they kind of let him know in no uncertain terms. We loved what we saw. Now we got to see you hit out there. Now we got to see you be physical out here. And that goes right on down to the offensive line as well. As much as we gleaned from what we saw in minicamp and OTAs, until all those guys are asked to block somebody for 3 seconds, that remains a question that's unanswered.
2: Offensive lines in question. A lot of questions in the DB room. But man, Trayden Stukes.
3: Yeah.
2: Every time he speaks, right, and I already forget who was it, Charles in Oregon, who said every time Trayden, you know, again, not to keep going back, but the Golden Knights just announced Ryan Craig is their head coach, right? And he's known him since he was 15 years old. And Kellen McCrimmon said he's been talking like a 40-year-old since he was 15. And that reminds me of Trayden Stukes, because every time he talks in front of a microphone, it feels like he's been in the league for 10, 15 years, right? He just kind of has that manner, has that demeanor, has that presence of a guy that may not have it all figured out, but he is put together. And if he doesn't have it figured out, you feel pretty confident he's going to put it together. And it's just the way he conducts himself, presents himself. And, you know, Trayden Stukes was profiled in that behind the shield during the combine, during the interview process. And again, it's easy when, you know, he gets drafted by the Raiders. We've seen him on the field a few times, and it's like, yeah, this guy feels like he's going to be a dude. But you go back now in the time machine that is that episode of Behind the Shield, Vinny, and you listen to him speak to that room full of front office staff, scouts, and you're like, it's very obvious how he blew them away. He's just so impressive as a player, and then you turn on the tape and you're like, oh, he's really freaking good. So hence the excitement for Trayden Stukes. And when you put all of it together, it's easy to see why many believe, outside of a Fernando Mendoza, this guy might be the guy we're talking about in terms of the rookie class years down the line.
3: Yeah, it's also interesting. He's 24 years old. So, you know, I think that shines through. You know, I know 24, 22, what's the big difference? Well, there is a big difference. Go remember you being 21, 22 compared to 24, 25. So he comes into the NFL at, you know, kind of an advanced stage compared to other rookies. Look, Fernando Mendoza is 22 years old. So there's a 2-year difference right there. That's 2 years of growth. And I think he's wired like that to begin with. But you add the fact of him being just more mature than your normal rookie age wise, that helps. And so you know, and I think that's kind of a byproduct of a lot of different things, the way college football is structured now. And I think you're going to see more and more of these kind of older rookies. And there's a flip side to that, and you know, positives and negatives. You know, because you're going to get older a little sooner in the league. That's just mathematics. But you're also getting guys at more advanced a stage of their life, and a more mature stage, hopefully, for those that use it wisely. And it seems like Trayden Stukes has. So they're getting somebody that, from a physical standpoint and from a mental standpoint, is a little bit further ahead of the game than most rookies. And I think that's kind of what they saw when they were going through his assessment, on the top of the fact, as you said, the guy could play some pretty good damn football.
2: 702-365-9200 is the number. Continuing to get your thoughts. We want to hear more from you. Coming up in hour number three, what that moment meant to you, seeing one Fernando Mendoza FaceTime. Tom Bray, if you got FaceTime by Fran Tarkenton, Vinny, your reaction would be what? Obviously years prior.
3: Yeah, the first question I would ask him is, what was it like playing for Bud Grant? You know, back in those days, and I know that, and I feel it just like he feels it. You know, going to the Super Bowl, what, three times, and losing three times for him, and the Vikings as an organization lost four times. So you know, I would thank him. You know, because. He was my dad's favorite player, and so that's why I became his favorite. That's why he became my favorite player. So I would thank him for, hey, you know, you don't even know it, but the role that you played with me and my dad being able to watch you play on Sundays and how that drew us together, you know. So that's kind of how that conversation would go, I'm sure.
2: That's awesome. Yeah. Quarterback really is the name of the game. And the other part of this Behind the Shield feature that we – that we saw was something that you were at, Vinny, the Pro Day in Bloomington with the Hoosiers. And, boy, was that coffee machine working or what in the Behind the Shield? The amount of coffee being poured, the amount of scouts that were there. It was fascinating to get a glimmer to see through the lens of one John Spytek and the Raiders as a whole, watching Fernando do his thing, kind of control what was the Pro Day. You know, there's a lot of things that are set up and scheduled. You've been to a ton of them, that they are set up, they are pre-planned, everything that goes with it. However, that one felt like it was set up by Fernando himself, and I think that was even more proven when we saw that episode last night.
3: Yeah, and you kind of knew where all this was headed, because Silver and Black Productions was there at the Pro Day. Huh. Wonder why that was happening.
2: That's weird. You know? Which, what are they doing here?
3: I knew that obviously there was going to be a show about all this, which was great that they were able to get all that footage and be a part of it and be able to deliver this to Raider fans and see, kind of get a peek behind the scenes and really get a chance to see some of what I saw that day in Bloomington. It was an amazing day, to say the least, on a lot of different levels, and to see the army of people that were there. For the Raiders, they made, it was a show of force, you know, and it helped them be able to then sit down. And I think it's funny because, you know, interacting with some people that were there from the Raiders and kind of trading some notes, basically, about what I was seeing. And obviously they saw it, too, because that work ethic, it was just like it was so right there in front of you. You couldn't miss it.
2: So obvious.
3: And it wasn't orchestrated. It was orchestrated. Obviously, it was part of his plan. But it wasn't forced. It felt totally organic. It felt like that's that dude. That's who he is. And I think that blew everybody away, myself. And I'm just, you know, me over there watching. But I think everybody from the Raiders was blown away in the same regard, including a guy like Clint Kubiak.
2: Silver and Black Productions, again, incredible. Their shot, their tight shot of Fernando dropping back at the Pro Day, dropping out of frame, and in the frame is Spytek, and just his eyes on Fernando is poetry in motion. That is cinema verite, as my professors would like to say over there. Chapman, shout out. Great stuff. We're going to continue to dive in what we saw behind the shield. We have a special mystery guest joining us to kick off hour number three. Don't go anywhere. It's the Morning Tailgate, Raider Nation Radio, 920.
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7: 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Vince Sapienza, Vinny Bonsignor, coming to you live from Las Vegas on a Friday, June 19th, 2026. We continue to react and look back at the moment all of Raider Nation was waiting for. Everybody wanted to see this on video. We heard about it. Fernando getting to FaceTime his idol, his mentor, so to speak. The guy, he practiced, he prepped, he tried to become TB12. We saw it behind the shield. Episode 1, Who Are We? 25 minutes, fantastic, from Silver and Black Productions. We are reminiscing a little bit of what first-time moments we had with athletes, mentors, whatever it may be that helped shape you. And joining us to kick off hour number three is, as I said, a mystery guest. And, full disclosure, a mentor to me. A guy who, when I was an intern for Fox Sports Radio, I would do the overnights. And I'll be honest with you, I didn't do anything. I sat there, I took my notes, I figured out how they talked, what to do, what not. I didn't really do much, but I got credit. At the end of every show that I was on, this man across from me right now would always thank everybody in the studio, including the interns, me. And when he would say my name, Vince Sapienza, I would clip it. I sent it to my friends. I sent it to family saying, look, Ma, I made it. And now I get to introduce the great, the one, the only, JT the Brick. Join us on, you just can't get enough Raider Nation Radio, yeah. Even in June. Middle June, JT.
8: I'm knocking on doors early in the morning, and I pop by to say hi to you and Vinny and Colin, who's been working with me this week, as Clay is out, and I love listening when I'm listening, and I'm excited to talk about what you guys are talking about with Fernando. You mentioned Silver and Black Productions. What a job they do. Most people don't understand that. Every NFL team has in-house production, mm-hmm. right? They have a TV podcast. No one has what the Raiders have. No one has the resources, the studio space, the programming that continues to come at you in waves. And I watched that behind the shield. That was pretty impressive.
9: It sure was. And they all are. And this one in particular, I think JT really struck a nerve because it goes right to the heart of what we've been talking about throughout this offseason in terms of everyone being on the same page, the work that they put in to make this a what is on paper, obviously, a spectacular offseason from free agency right on down to the draft that, you know, obviously the headliner is Fernando Mendoza, but it goes pretty deep in that draft. So the behind-the-scenes look that you got to see from Brandon Yergin and you know and Brian Stark and you know all the others that had a hand in helping John Spytek put together this offseason and put together that draft evaluation process of Fernando and some others. What were your takeaways from that?
8: The details, Vinny. I mean, we all knew they were taking Fernando. They probably did too, but they followed the process because they're building a new scouting department, which has turned over a lot, and a new department under John Spytek that's turned over a lot before he got there, and they want to do it correctly. So my big takeaway is, even though you have the first pick in the draft, or you look at the NBA draft coming up here, you're going to have the top two picks. You look at the top two players and you do your due diligence on them deeply in case you don't want the number two pick, but now you learn about the number two pick because you're going to be competing against him for the next 10 years and you want all the information. That's what Al Davis made his bones with. Al Davis, the legend of the Maverick that got him into the Hall of Fame and the Super Bowls, was he knew the players and the personnel better than any owner by far, and the majority of executives and GMs at the time. He just had a vast, deeper knowledge of the sport, and he had the resources of contacts, Vinny, as you know, all across the country, from colleges to black colleges to the league. He had moles on other teams. He had former players that were GMs on other teams that he knew when to call them and what to ask for. So I just think the due diligence of the Raiders after they went after Fernando Mendoza, and it just showed how buttoned up Fernando was because he knew that was coming and how buttoned up the Raiders was. It's a really good piece for everybody to watch to see how diligent everyone was to make this right.
7: JT the Brick joining us here on the Morning Tailgate, Raider Nation Radio 920. I want to get your thoughts on the AFC West, but first,
8: yes,
7: the genuine, sincere nature that you saw of Fernando in that FaceTime. Because you saw it. Two, you heard it in his voice. Oh, shoot. Hey, Mr. Brady. I mean, Tom, trying to keep it cool. You've met a lot of athletes in your career. Is there one in your formidable days, as whether you were still up and coming on radio, doing TV, whatever it may be, that you remember helped shape you in terms of seeing that the genuineness? Because we're all kind of jaded at this point when we meet athletes. Like, hey, you know, good to see you. You know, it's another guy. Especially here in Vegas. Like, you throw a rock, you hit a celeb somewhere across the way. Any of those guys jump out to you?
8: Yeah, good question. I think the one would be Charles Woodson. When Woodson got drafted in Oakland, and I got a chance to interview him first and get to know him, and then Charles wasn't really buttoned up in the beginning. Charles had, you know, Charles was a big celebrity from the Heisman, was committed to the Raiders, but, you know, he was young and immature at the time, and I watched him grow into that and how he developed and the energy that he had as a rookie to finding out that he needed to commit more to his craft and learn more under Willie Brown and all the great legends at the time. That jumps out to me with Charles. But I'll tell you, Vince, the difference with Mendoza, and I don't know him well. You know, we introduced him at the first day. I'm going to be hosting the draft class luncheon Monday, which he and three of his drafty teammates will be there. And he's just super humble, and he's a great kid, and he's the type of guy that you want to build a franchise around because he comes in with no baggage. A lot of first round picks, number one overall picks, quarterbacks have some baggage. They really do. They come into the league, they're world famous in college, and they're just not as committed. They don't have the right mentor, the right coach, and maybe they flame out or it takes them 3 or 4 years. Kyler Murray, good example, right? Mm-hmm. Kyler Murray, I watched him play at Oklahoma, Vinny. He was not a hell of a player. He was amazing, right? So my son went there. I went to a few of those games. And then he gets drafted by a bad team. And he doesn't have a mentor. And he doesn't have the coaches within there. And he kind of strayed for a couple of years. And then you hear about his video games. And is he really committed? And now he has to be committed in Minnesota. This is the last stop, most likely, of his career. So what I love about Fernando is it doesn't seem like there's any baggage coming in. He's all ball. And Vinny, he's going to be playing for a head coach that's all ball, no nonsense, and that's what I like.
9: Yeah, I completely agree. And the other part of it is, it's refreshing to see the aw shucks and all that kind of stuff. But don't don't even think for a second that that's who he is on the football field, because there's a transformation that happens with Fernando Mendoza when he gets between the lines. That's the practice lines. That's the meeting rooms. That's the you know, the playing field. A switch goes on. He becomes a different person. And this is a guy that is a cutthroat competitor. We saw that in the championship run. We saw him bull rush, run over people to get to the end zone. There was no aw shucks, oh, Mr. Brady and all that kind of stuff happening when all those bullets were flying. And I think that's what's so great. There is no baggage, but don't mistake any of that. And I know you're not, but I'm just saying, like, for the image of him that's out there, the kind of, you know, goofy kind of a guy, nothing can be further from the truth. Or different than when he gets on the field. And how excited are you going to be able to see that on a daily basis in practice when we get to training camp and then to games?
8: Yeah, I can't wait. I can't wait. And look, I'm very honest. You know, I might exaggerate. I've been known to exaggerate,
7: no.
8: But I've always been honest. And yeah. I still have not come to grips with him not starting week one. That's me.
7: Yeah.
8: And I know what I know. Other people have different opinions, and that's what's great about sports radio. I want more people with differing opinions than I have. And I'm just used to my whole career, even before I had a radio show, of number one picks overall starting. You throw them in the washing machine. They get tumbled around. Hopefully they don't get hurt. I watched Peyton Manning break the all-time interception record as a rookie. Then Baker Mayfield. You look at all these people that played, and you're like, but they had a year under their belt with all the trials and tribulations. That's not going to happen here unless something really unique happens in training camp where he just blows out Kirk Cousins. No one knows this Kubiak playbook on earth other than I think he knows it better, Cousins, than even Sam Darnold, who won the Super Bowl. Mm-hmm. Okay, that's how much he knows it. He just didn't play on a team like Sam Darnold did. So he has a big advantage, Kirk Cousins, with this playbook. He's not going to fail in training camp. Mm-hmm. He's probably not going to play much in the preseason. If he gets the start, it'll be fascinating here on Raider Nation Radio how the fans handle Kirk having an off game, throwing two picks. Do you give him another game? Do you put Fernando in? And then I'll throw it back at both you guys, because I know Q has different opinions. We all do. That, you know, I don't want to wait till week 10. I don't. Because that means week one is gone.
7: Mm-hmm.
8: Year one is gone.
7: Mm-hmm.
8: Other than meetings, which are really important, and the growth, I get all that. But, you know, is it week 5 any? Is it week 10? Is it week 11? None of us know. That'll be a fascinating topic that drives this channel for quite the time. I think the whole season.
9: Yeah, and I think that there's people in that building who fully expect Fernando to put himself right in the running to start day one, flat out.
8: Yep.
9: I don't think there's any there won't be any hesitation to start him if that is the case. And there's people I'm saying that in the building are like kind of fully expect that to be the case.
8: Mm-hmm.
9: So I'm not ruling out week one, and I'm with you. With where the Raiders are. In their journey, I think it would almost be a waste not to play him this year, because I'm looking at 2027 as the year where things really like in a powerful way for the Raiders.
8: Mm-hmm.
9: They're really announcing themselves. So why would you wait until 2027 or late in this season and kind of not take full advantage of this year as a development year for Fernando Mendoza on the football field, not behind the scenes watching Kirk Cousins? On the football field, going through all those trials and tribulations to put him ahead of the curve so he's ready to go in 2027. All that ups and downs and growing pains and all that already happened. And he's not going to have to wait for 2027 for that to happen. I think that would be my preference, and I think that there's people in the building that are going to be open-minded about, okay, if he's ready to go out there and acquit himself and he's not going to get, you know, destroyed by the offensive line, we feel good about that part of it. I feel like they'll make that decision. Now, we'll have to wait and see, because anything can happen in training camp one way or the other. But they are open-minded about getting him on the field as quickly as possible.
8: Yeah, and just a segue, and thanks for having me on here, guys. The one thing that I've been really passionate about this week, and it kind of came out of nowhere. You know, the Knicks win the championship. I'm on a high. I went to game 6. Golden Knights get shut out 3-0. I go to the extreme lows. But, you know, we're going back and forth with callers and talking. I'm really big on this topic with Mendoza. going forward about turning the Raiders into a Super Bowl championship team. Mm-hmm. And I think it, with the wars that I go at with Kansas City, Charger fans don't fight back. They don't exist. And then you look at Denver. Denver's emboldened again. Denver's fan base is big. They're loud. They got a lot of momentum. Mendoza has to be great. We have Jim Plunkett's history. We have the history of the snake. Mm-hmm. Derek Carr was a very good player, mm-hmm. really good. Didn't win in the playoffs because he didn't get the opportunity. This franchise will be reborn with Fernando Mendoza. Mendoza gives us in Raider Nation the opportunity to be great, to win multiple Super Bowls. You got to win one first to win multiples. Snake in the five AFC championship games, okay? Think of that. He was a third-string quarterback who had to go play in the Continental League and then come back and sit behind LaMonica and Blanda played at times. When is Snake going to get on the field? He was ready, and then the rest is history. Mendoza gives us a chance in the Raider Nation to be better than the Chiefs in Denver in a couple of years. Not this year, but in a couple of years. And once he gets there, he cannot turn back. So when I look at the history of the number one pick overall, John Elway was benched in a sixth game. He was awful. He was awful. Steve DeBerg went in for him, mm-hmm. but it was his team. We take a look at the greats who had a chance to play number one overall, the all-time greats that came in. Peyton Manning, we mentioned. He struggled early. Super Bowl champions. He is in the same room coming into the pros as Elway, Luck, Manning, all the other greats who went number one overall. And many of them achieved greatness. He has to achieve greatness. He'll have the coaching. He'll have Brady. He'll have the ownership. He'll have the indoor stadium, the dome, not bad weather mm-hmm. to play in. He'll have everything set up beautifully in the next 2 to 3 years to compete for multiple Super Bowls. And it's just got to be right. They got to thread the needle with this kid. I've been saying here for years, decades with the Raiders, threading the needle. Everything that's gone wrong now has to go right. Spytek, Kubiak, Tom Brady, Mendoza. And the core group of Mendoza, Bowers, Genty, and Linderbaum. I talk about a triangle, or if you take a look at a triangle or some type of shape of these, the core four. The Yankees yeah. had the core four. I believe the core four going forward for the Raiders are Linderbaum, Mendoza, Genty, and Bowers. They must play in Super Bowls. They must compete in AFC championship games, or this is an abject failure. This is it.
9: Yeah.
8: This is the moment where they have to be great in 27, Vinny, 28, 29, 30, where we go, man, this team's living deep in the playoffs like the Raiders were with Ken Stabler in the 70s.
9: Right. Correct. And, you know, I'm not going to say they got to win multiple Super Bowls. That would be great. But if you're in that conversation every year, look at the Golden Knights. They as much success as they've had, they've been one of how many teams are there in the NHL? 30. So they've 32. Been one of 30, one, 32. They've been one of 32 one time, having been there three times and being one of the best teams, a collection of all stars. Basically, it's tough to thread that needle. But for the Raiders right now, what needs to happen for this to not be an abject failure? What needs to happen is that, A, they got to maximize the asset that Fernando Mendoza is, and by doing that, they need to win, and they need to be in the conversation year in and year out, just like the Philadelphia Eagles, just like the 49ers now, just like the Rams are now. They need to be one of those teams where every single year you look at that team and say, somehow, some way, they're going to play a factor in this. They're going to play a role in this. It doesn't mean they have to win multiple. That'd be great, and I'm not putting it past them to do that or shortchanging them in any way in that regard. But right now, the starting point mm-hmm. needs to be get to that point where you are one of those teams that you know invariably you got to go through Las Vegas at some point if you want to go to that next level. So getting them to that point requires them maximizing Fernando Mendoza, or else they don't have any chance anytime soon unless they do that. Unless Fernando Mendoza is every bit as good as Fernando Mendoza, is supposed to be and is capable of being.
10: Well, I have no idea how good Fernando Mendoza is going to be. Mm-hmm. None of us do. I think we all think that his floor is extremely high, but the common denominator, JT, for me, with all those mm-hmm. other quarterbacks, isn't necessarily the number one overall pick. That's great.
8: Yeah,
10: it's the mental fortitude that all those quarterbacks displayed and that everybody seems to talk about with Fernando Mendoza. Peyton Manning, All the interceptions. Mm-hmm. Troy Aikman, if you want to go back to 1-15.
8: Good example.
10: 1-15. The mental fortitude. We can talk about toughness till we're blue in the face. We can replay. Connor can replay the clip of him flying through the air in the end zone. Awesome. Love it. It's the mental fortitude for me that why I believe Fernando Mendoza will not only have longevity in the league, but success for the silver and black, because he will not be deterred. He has not been deterred. He goes from Cal to, you know, he's ascending to Cal to where he gets to Indiana, and he goes through some stuff. It might not be highs and lows of losses in college football, but he went through stuff. And every person that we've talked to that's either dealt with Fernando, Coach Fernando, has talked about his mental capacity. It was OTAs. Granted, OTAs, take it with a grain of salt. Mm-hmm. What I saw is something I've never seen a quarterback do. When he's going through his progressions, not only did he throw the ball, he continued his progressions. To me, he's visualizing. He's going through a level of preparation I have not seen, albeit a somewhat limited capacity, my time here in Las Vegas. Mm-hmm. But he is going through the mental hoops. And is he going to wrestle away the starting job from Kirk Cousins week one? I think a lot of Raider Nation hope he does. Kirk Cousins is putting his foot in the sand right now and sitting there saying, this is my team. I'm going to command it, as he should. Anything else would be a disaster if you were Kirk Cousins. He was on this show during Super Bowl week sitting here saying, I did not have a better season than the one I did with Clint Kubiak calling the shots. So to your point, his excitement to work with him, through the roof. Great. It's on Fernando to not only be ready, but to be able to wrestle that job away from a guy who, as you said, knows this playbook like the back of his hand.
8: Yeah, I have no problem with Kirk Cousins starting the season. I mean, who am I? They're going to put in whoever they want to play. And Kirk's a really good player, and he's got to hit the ground running. I know we got to wrap this up, but if you look at the first three games, okay, the first three games, he's got to win 2 out of 3. Mm-hmm. Period. That's it. And New Orleans is much better than you think. They are in their building. They're better than you think. But the Raiders could beat them because the Raiders got 7 new starters in free agency. Miami, to me, nothing's a must win, but
10: you got to win.
8: You got to win that game. And then the Chargers, eventually, we're going to win, right? At SoFi at some point. Eventually, there's going to be a win there. But, you know, I think all the fans understand that Mendoza is going to have some really big bumps along the way. There's going to be bad games. There's going to be, you know, pick sixes. It happens to all of them. And we have to support this kid. Mm-hmm. Got to get behind him. He's ours. We're Raider Nation. Everyone in the country who doesn't like him, or they don't like him because he's a Raider, that means there's got to be 5 other Raider fans that push those people off and say, no, he's our guy, which I like to talk about. And look, I think he's going to play at a really high level for a long period of time, but he's got to win. This is the moment. I know I've sat in this studio for 7 years. This coach is going to turn it around. This quarterback's going to turn around. I get it. This is different. This is the number one pick overall. He's a franchise-defining guy. This is the beginning of that journey.
10: What if the Raiders are 3-0? Good problems to have. Champagne problems, right?
8: I would love that problem.
10: Yeah.
8: With that JT. With the schedule coming up after 3-0?
10: Week 5 through 11.
8: Yeah, I would love
10: week
8: that
10: 5 through. JT the Brick.
8: Thanks, guys.
10: JT, even on your off time, you can't help yourself.
8: No, it's good to be in the building. There's a lot of energy in here today.
10: You're the man, JT.
8: Thank you.
10: Appreciate you. JT the Brick.
9: Take care, JT.
10: JT's back.
8: Thanks,
10: in a couple hours. so make sure you stay with us. 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
6: 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With kickoff set for 1:25 and their first regular road game of the season will be next week on the 20th in Los Angeles against the Chargers with kickoff set for 1:05. 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
7: Welcome back inside the Morning Tailgate, Raider Nation Radio 920. JT the Brick, what a beauty. What a gem. Just walking the halls here, Vinny, and he can't help himself. Just finds his way back in. We get him for an unbelievable segment to talk Fernando Mendoza and the future of the Raiders. And the reason...
8: I'm surprised he's still standing upright after his New
7: York
8: Knicks.
7: When he walked in, I go, shouldn't you be still parading somewhere in one of the boroughs? He's been on cloud nine the last couple of days.
8: No doubt about it.
7: And for good reason. But Vinny, you know, the reason, and I want to make sure we hit this home, okay? Because you mentioned like the aw shucks and the big smile and all that stuff, right? And I get that that's the perception. The reason why I bring that up and the genuine, the sincerity, and why Raider Nation needs to get behind him is because you see the care. That's why I bring it up. You see the legitimate, genuine care. And that's not to say other guys and similar didn't care as much. That's not what I'm saying. But you visibly see it. There's other guys where things are underneath the surface, right? And sometimes you got to pull it out of them, and they're the competitive and all this nature. You see the care. And the other beauty of it is what you alluded to. You see the switch flip on the field. You don't see the aw shucks. You don't see this, oh, gee, man, just happy to be. You see a silent assassin. You see a killer. You see a guy who goes for the jugular each and every time the opportunity presents itself. And I think it's a fascinating, interesting, unique dynamic that Fernando Mendoza brings, because he's not going into the quarterback room just all smiles, happy to be there. He's going in there to win jobs. And you heard it. You were there at his pro day. I don't know how many times he said it. We should have had a counter on it. But he said, I'm getting ready to play professional football in September. And he wasn't talking about getting backup reps for whatever team. He was talking about
8: to be
7: playing
8: the best version of myself in September. Yeah, to be prepared to go be the quarterback that I have to be, that this organization is putting its faith in. And it's not to say that he's going to be the perfect quarterback come September. Far from it. You know, there's going to be, and this is a great thing, there's going to be levels to his play, and he'll eventually, hopefully, get to that highest level as the years go on. But yeah, to be as prepared as possible come September, to be the guy, here's the keys, let's go win some football games.
7: Here's the other part, and I strongly urge everybody to go check out episode

0: seen them was a little different than my true personality. Especially after the Ohio State game, after I said, flipping instead of and at that point, I was like, okay, he doesn't curse, he's a good at two-shoe, and I don't know, my whole thing is like, you gotta communicate with your teammates, communicate with your coaches, so let me get really good at speaking. And I've always, taken speech classes, I've always looked on YouTube videos, how to communicate, how to be a better leader, I'm a huge reader as well. So with that, it's developed senses where people are like, oh, this guy's ChatGPT, but it's, whenever you ask any of my team, I'm sure I don't want to speak for them, but I've been able to connect with my teammates really, really well and not like a ChatGPT scenario.
1: How about that self-awareness? And really, is that not the question everybody's been asking? And the question comes from the Raiders general manager, the very top, John Spytek. You've had a lot of media training. We get that. Well, how do we know what's real? How do we know what's not? And he answered it. Again, sincerely, correct, and again, the self-awareness that he sits there and goes, people just think I'm ChatGPT, but you talk to any one of my teammates, and we have, and we've listened, and nobody that he's played with, worked with, coached by, is saying he's ChatGPT in terms of the fakeness, in terms of not being real. They say he's not real in terms of being a machine, in terms of his preparation. That's the good. But that's the personality, that was the basis of our topic of a 3-hour show this morning here on a Friday, was the genuine sincerity of that moment with Tom Brady and the ripple effects that those questions that were asked about Fernando Mendoza. Is he putting on a front? Is this just putting on an act? It's clear he's not.
2: Well, it's also clear that he understands the assignment. The quarterback is the leader of your football team. It doesn't work any other way. It really doesn't. I can name me a situation where it wasn't the quarterback, right? That doesn't mean that you don't have leaders everywhere else on your team. You have to have those leaders in each position room, et cetera, et cetera, et cetera. But the face of your franchise is the quarterback, and it always has been. Well, I wouldn't say always has been, but in our recent lifetime, it always has been and it always will be. And he understands that, and he understands he needs to be a leader. And part of being a leader is being able to, number one, connect with everyone in the room on their level, the way they talk, the way they are, while still being yourself, while going out there to talk to the media. Of course you need media training to be able to refine that and understand what that part of the role is. He understands that role, so he's going to go and be as good in that role as he possibly can, because guess what? The cameras are always going to be on Fernando Mendoza. He's going to be the guy that goes up to the podium after every game. The first player to go talk to the media after a game is the quarterback. Win, lose, or draw. What the hell just happened? Good, bad, indifferent. Explain it to us, leader of this football team. Be the leader on the field. Be the guy that commands a huddle. Be the guy that can look at Max Crosby in the eye and say, sit down and shut up. I got this, and be comfortable doing that, which he will. And not to say that in a bad way, I'm not saying that, but be able to jaw with Max Crosby, be able to bring it like Max Crosby and not cower in the face of a Max Crosby who is the leader of that defense. He understands all of that, those things, and in a very genuine way, he is honing those skills, because you have to hone those skills. Nobody just walks into that and becomes that or is that. You have to work at it. Some guys aren't as comfortable speaking in front of the cameras. Some people aren't as wired to go command a room, command a locker room, command a huddle. Some guys need a little bit more work in that regard. But the fact is, he understands all the layers to the role that he's going to play for this franchise. And in a genuine way, while still being himself, is going to master all of those layers and become in the pursuit of becoming the leader and being the face of this franchise.
1: It's going to make for absolute theater training camp, right? I mean, in the small glimpses that we saw in OTAs, Kirk Cousins was as vocal as any player out on the field, albeit Max Crosby was not on the field. So we'll see. I can't wait for that verbal assault on one another.
2: But here's one thing. I have to say this, Vince, and, okay, and we're going to do our part to play into it and to feed into it. If I'm the Raiders, the last thing I want this to be is theater. And I understand what you're saying. I do. I totally.

0: understand. It's gonna be great for us to go over there and watch. But for this to really work, it needs to happen organically for Fernando Mendoza. Kirk Cousins, for sure, he's the guy, the stopgap, whatever you want to call him. He's here for a temporary period of time. This is going to be Fernando's team, and you want to cultivate that in a very correct way. And one of the ways to do that is to make sure that he understands, which I know he does, is that not every day is the Grammy Awards out there, or is some play out there, or some award-winning movie. There's going to be good moments, there's going to be bad moments, and it's just keep chopping that wood day in and day out. Again, focus on the very next step ahead of you. Don't make this so big. And I know by nature, because he's the number one pick and he's a quarterback, we're all going to make it to be that. But from his perspective and from this team's perspective, it can't be that. Every day has to be a new day. Every day has to be a new step toward the goal that they will ultimately want to get to, which is making him the best quarterback in the NFL, the best version of Fernando Mendoza. And one way you do that is not by making this bigger than what it really is. He's a young football player, a rookie quarterback at the end of the day, who's going to be the face of this franchise and be the key to unlock Super Bowl championships and Super Bowl contentions. We all get that. But don't make it so big that it's kind of overwhelming. Just work hard, continue to do what you're doing, continue to focus on the very next step, and we are all going to get there together.
1: Well, I guess I don't know what you mean. Well, when I say I want it to be theater, I think fans want it to be theater as well. I think they want to see the best version
0: of training camp.
1: Yeah, I think they want to see.
0: No, I mean, I get the, yeah, that's competition. But
1: right,
0: but that's what I'm saying.
1: But that's the
0: when
1: best.
0: When you say theater, it makes it sound like. We're going to be running to our notebook, running to our and on this day, this happened and that happened. I don't think this is a quarterback controversy, quarterback competition that's theatrical. There are some that are. I'm not denying that. You know, in its own way.
1: Well, no. Let me finish then, because clearly that's not what I'm saying at all. What I'm saying
0: is the theater
1: of it. I want to see the best version of Kirk Cousins. I want to see the highs and lows.
0: Yeah.
1: Because if I'm Raider Nation, I want the best version of Kirk Cousins so that if and when Fernando takes the job, it's because he outright won it, wrestled away from it. I don't know if he's going to start week one. I don't know if it's going to be till week six, till week 10. JT sits there and says it needs to be week one. That's his opinion. I don't disagree with that. I don't know if that's going to be the case, but the reason why I think it's going to be theater, it should be theater, is because you want to see the ebbs and flows. Theater isn't all ascending up and to the right. It's highs and lows to what you're talking about. There's going to be bad days. Of course we're going to talk about it. Kirk Cousins not going to have a great day every single day either. The ebbs and flows of it is what makes it theater. That's what makes it fun to watch,
0: you.
1: Whether you're reporting on it, whether you're a fan of it. Understanding that the end goal is not this season, the end goal is not this training camp. I want to see the peaks and valleys, the highs and lows, this training camp with Fernando to see how he bounces back.
0: Without a doubt, but I do not believe they are going to couch it to him as you got to go wrestle this job away from Kirk Cousins.
1: Why not?
0: Because I think how they're going to set it up is this is your journey. This is you're not competing against your. On some level, yes, you are competing against Kirk Cousins, but what your race is your race. We have Kirk Cousins here to hold things down in case on your race you're not quite ready to be the guy that we feel like, yeah, hey, you're going to be able to go out there and acquit yourself. So focus on your race. This isn't line it up, Kirk Cousins and Fernando Mendoza, and let's see who crosses that finish line
1: at the very end.
0: I personally think if it's even close, if it's even in the neighborhood, I think the lean would be toward Fernando Mendoza. So I don't think that they are going to set this up. I don't think we should set this up as.
1: But it is a competition at the end of the day, whether it's him versus him or him versus Kirk. So
0: I get that. But it's also about where are you. It's also about where are you for Fernando.
1: I understand that.
0: Yeah,
1: that's what I'm saying. Semantics aside, whether I call it theater, whether you're pitting him against Kirk or him against himself.
0: You're not.
1: I'm not. No, and I've said it before. He's running his own race. I've said that for weeks now. What I'm saying, though, it doesn't take away the fact that the back and forth is going to be fascinating to watch to see how he responds. 702-365-9200. We'll continue this conversation inside the final sit-down next here on the Morning Tailgate.
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5: This week's Findlay Cadillac Henderson Player Performance of the Week is going out to the most obvious choice possible, Jalen Brunson from the 2026 NBA champion New York Knicks. New York defeated the Spurs in Game 5, 94-90, to take the series 4-1 and make the Knicks NBA champions for the first time in my lifetime, and officially first-time champions in 53 years. Here's a very emotional Jalen Brunson after the game when ESPN's Lisa Salters caught up to him to ask how it feels to be a champion.
6: We can talk about it now. You're a champion. What is this moment feeling like to you?
7: Holy shit. I got no words.
6: Just, you're obviously feeling a lot of emotions. Can you tell me just what you're feeling?
7: I don't know what I'm feeling. I'm just like, I'm in awe. I don't know.
5: Jalen Brunson had a performance of the ages to seal the deal, earning the finals MVP honors. He carried the Knicks across the finish line with a historic performance. He became one of only four players joining MJ, Giannis, and Bob Pettit to score at least 45 points in a closeout game in the NBA Finals. That's some pretty good company. That was more than enough for Brunson to erase any doubts about who would be winning the top individual honor from the series. Brunson, who struggled from the floor earlier in the series, shot 14 for 27 in Game 5, including going 4 for 7 from three-point range and 13 for 15 from the free throw line. He scored 15 points in the fourth quarter, helping the Knicks overcome a 7-point deficit to pull away and end the franchise's championship drought. The Knicks title victory caps a remarkable 4 years since Brunson signed with the Knicks as a free agent back in 2022. He signed a 4-year, $104 million contract after leaving the Dallas Mavericks as a free agent, and many people thought the Knicks actually overpaid him. Instead, it turned out to be one of the best free agent signings in NBA history. Before Brunson's arrival, the Knicks had only won one playoff series in 21 seasons. They have won at least one series in each of their four seasons with Brunson. His head coach, Mike Brown, said, and I quote, "He understands what winning is about. Now when you take his play into account, it's off the charts, man. Brunson, he is him, man. When it comes to New York basketball, he is freaking him," end quote. So shout out to Jalen Brunson for not only earning finals MVP, but also bringing a championship back to New York the first time in 53 years for the Knicks. 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
0: Welcome back to the Morning Tailgate Show. Vinny Bonsignor, Vin Sapienza. And just to clear something up with what I was talking about in terms of the theater or how the quarterback competition is shaping up, I fully understand that there will be a quarterback competition to some extent, you know, between Kirk Cousins and Fernando. But in from my perspective anyway, I don't think it's shaping up as that, hey, this is going to be a battle to see who's, you know, going to be the quarterback of this team. Both of you guys bring it. You know, it's you against him, et cetera, et cetera. I think Fernando's going to be judged by Fernando on a day-to-day basis. What does his growth look like from one day to the next? And see where that gets him to the end of training camp and before they make that decision on the starting quarterback. And it's going to be that decision is going to be sort of unto himself, and he's going to be judged unto himself. Now, of course, if it's a wide disparity between he and Kirk Cousins, if it's painfully obvious that Kirk Cousins is by far the better choice, that's going to, you know, that's going to be seen and heard and all of those types of things. But I don't think that they're going to go into I don't think they're going to go. What I'm saying is I'm not going to look at it. I'm going to be, you know, assessing Fernando Mendoza unto himself. And it's going to be, I'm not going to compare it on a daily basis to Kirk Cousins. It's going to be, what does Fernando Mendoza look like today compared to yesterday? There's going to be ups and downs, as Vince has talked, as Vince has said. But for me, I think it's just, this is developing Fernando Mendoza, getting him ready, getting him as far along, in the process as possible during training camp, and see where that gets him. And maybe that gets him to a point where, yeah, he's ready to go out there, and be the starting quarterback, as opposed to, you know, kind of the Aiden O'Connell, Gardner Minshew thing. I know that that was a very small scale quarterback competition, but it literally was a quarterback competition where every single day you had to judge one against the other, and try to decide who's the best option for the Raiders, as the starting quarterback. I don't think it's shaping up like that kind of a competition. It's going to be, we kind of know what we're going to get from Kirk Cousins. Now, let's develop Fernando Mendoza and assess him on a day-to-day basis, and see where that ultimately gets him to the end of training camp, and is he ready to be the starting quarterback.
1: Organizationally, I don't disagree with you from the slightest in terms of how they're viewing it. I don't think, though, that they're not going to sit there and say, we want to see you compete. And that's one thing to say to tell him. It's another thing for them to evaluate him in an entirely different light. I agree with you. This isn't Aiden O'Connell versus Gardner Minshew.
0: No,
1: at the end of the day, it will be a competition. And if it is close, I do think they will have to make a decision. I am in your camp. And again, I would love to disagree with you just for the simple fact of good sports talk radio. But I agree. If it's anything close, it has to be Fernando.
0: Right.
1: If it's anything close, it has to be Fernando Mendoza. He is running his own race. But at the same time, for the team, there has to be an evaluation of how it stands compared to Kirk Cousins, considering what Kirk Cousins looks like. Because if Kirk Cousins is having this out-of-this-world training camp where he is two seasons ago, three seasons ago, Kirk Cousins looking, it's a real conversation. And then it becomes a real, quote-unquote, competition in terms of what the Raiders do week one of the NFL season. Is that the best-case scenario? Maybe. I think the best case scenario, regardless of scenario, is Fernando starting day one. That's what I think best case scenario is for all parties involved. But how the organization views the quote-unquote competition is going to be different compared to how fans look at the competition. And it's going to be different than how a lot of us write, react, and look at what this quarterback battle, so to speak, I put it in quotes, looks like. Because again, it's It's almost like two-step verification, like I say, with starting Fernando. The offensive line has to be good. He has to be ready. Those are the two things that are absolute musts in order for him to equal week one starter. The other process is he has to be ready, and I think he has to outperform, at minimum, be on same page or playing field as Kirk Cousins. He can't be so far. He's so far worse than Kirk Cousins.
0: Well, if he's so far worse, then he's not ready.
1: Well, what I'm saying is his progression from day one to, let's just call it, day 20 can be exponential. But if it's still worse than Kirk Cousins,
0: far worse, you know.
1: Right, that's what I mean. If he's not there,
0: right? Yeah, that's obvious. Yeah, that is obvious.
1: But that's what I mean. So at some point, it is a competition with Kirk Cousins.
0: It is. But I do know that they're going to be very careful in not couching it in a way like it was. Hey man, go, you know, like Antonio Pierce. Somebody go grab that job, you know.
1: Yeah.
0: It's not going to be like that. That's not what this is. This is not that kind of a party, nor should it be, because then it's just introducing something that shouldn't even be there. You know, with these two quarterbacks, obviously, you know, Kirk Cousins has many advantages at this point from experience, understanding of the offense, et cetera, but if Fernando to me shows that. He's not going to be overwhelmed. There will be ups and downs during the season, just as there will be with Kirk Cousins. He's not a perfect quarterback by any stretch of the imagination. But if he's able to go out there and acquit himself and not be overwhelmed, and when I say not be overwhelmed, you know, legitimately not be able to go out there and give the team a chance to compete on a week-to-week basis. If he can't do that, then there's no way that you could put him out there. That's doing him a disservice as well as the team. But if you feel like, okay, it's close between him and Kirk, and maybe on some micro level, Kirk gives us a better chance to win this game Sunday against the Miami Dolphins, you know, but for the betterment of this team, for the betterment, for the development of Fernando Mendoza, we're willing to sacrifice that little micro edge that Kirk might have, in order to get him on the field and continue the process of developing this asset into what he is right now, to what he's fully capable of being.
1: Kirk Cousins is going to be uber competitive, as he should be, and I think the coaches want to see Fernando rise to that as well. It's his own race, but I think they want to see him match that competitiveness that Kirk is no doubt going to have, has shown in OTAs, et cetera, et cetera. What a day! It's a great day to have a great day. Go USA. Beat those ruse. Vinny, it's great to be back. It's great to talk ball.
0: 1,000%, man. Have a great weekend.
1: We're back all week next week here on the Morning Tailgate. Sir. Can't wait to do it. Have a great weekend, everybody. Stay with the flagship for the Silver and Black for all your Raiders news and notes. Have a great weekend.

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5: They're actually off today. 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
6: Drake is a yelling hot takes. He's leading a conversation that you want to be a part of. From the Savannah Bananas to Locked On Big 12, Drake C. Toll is up-tempo and impossible to ignore.

0: That is not from a bar in Morgantown, okay? That is from a bar in Boston with a bunch of drinking Scotland soccer fans going nuts.
1: I feel like that's my favorite version. It used to be the Kingsmen version.
0: Apparently,
2: that is a good version.
0: Yeah. There's a connection between the Irish countryside where nostalgic songs of the immigrant longing for his homeland have a connection to that song. I had no idea. I did not have any clue whatsoever. And then this is the most un-American thing ever. Not only are the Scotland soccer fans here, and they're in Boston, and they're drinking their ass off, and they're drinking the Irish bars out of beer, and they're drinking Boston out of beer, and they're singing John Denver, they're also cleaning up after themselves. Which is incredible. This is a Boston city worker who's gone viral because he had this to say after the Scottish people are getting done drinking and they're cleaning up.
3: They deep, man, and they can drink too.
4: What? Are you kidding me, man? They must don't got no water over there in Scotland.
3: After they're gone, I'm one person cleaning up after them, man, and it ain't that bad. They came, conducted themselves, man, with class, dignity, man, and they like our city. So I'm happy they came, man.
0: And they're cleaning up. Other cultures do the same thing. Was it the Japanese or was it the South Koreans?
1: Yeah, we're known for keeping our streets pretty clean.
0: Roy's Korean. Roy, yes. Did I see like Jameis Winston was cleaning up with the Koreans in the stands after one of these games?
1: Yep. I believe so. But God, I feel like America's the only place where like they do not care.
0: Oh, no, it's beneath me to pick up anyone else's garbage. God forbid I even throw out my own empty Bud Light can. God forbid I throw out my hot dog wrapper. God forbid. No, I'm putting that on the ground, and some peon that gets paid $7 an hour, or maybe it's somebody on probation that's working off, community service hours, they're going to pick it up. I'm American. We don't do that. Are you kidding me?
1: It's funny how Bud Light is still, like, not being sold. Every other drink's sold out. Dry? Nope. Not Bud Light. Mm-mm.
0: What's that, Will?
5: If anything, we go the opposite way. I saw at the parade yesterday, the Knicks parade, some fan, like, because they had Knicks colored trash cans out there that I guess had the Knicks logo on it, too. Some Knicks fan took the trash can because they wanted to take it home. And dumped an entire full trash can worth of trash on the street and walked away with the can.
0: I mean, the easy joke is no one noticed the pile of trash, but it's New York City. I love you, New York. I only kid. But that is such an American thing to do. I want that. First off, I'm going to steal public property. They would never do that in Japan. They would never do that in South Korea. No. I'm going to steal that. Also, I'm going to dump the trash right on the street, and I'm going to take this thing that I stole that's not mine, and I'm going to go put it up in my man den, my man cave or whatever. That is such an American thing to do. Good God.
1: Was it a man?
0: Was it a guy?
5: No, that's such it was a woman.
0: It was a woman?
5: It was a woman.
0: Are you kidding me?
5: I'm so serious.
0: That's the twist of the whole story, that it was actually a woman.
5: Yeah.
0: Unbelievable. All right, so we are minutes away. They're walking out onto the pitch. Tickets are about $1,400, maybe down to under $1,000 if you want to get in for the USA-Australia match that is happening up in the Pacific Northwest. It's getting ready right now. No Christian Pulisic for Team USA. Thanks to Abdullah Ayubi for joining us. Also, thanks to Emery Hunt for coming on the program today. Thanks to Kevin Holden as well and Lucas Panzeca. It's been a fun 3 hours. Are we done after 3 hours? We do 4 hours on the weekends. We only do 3 hours during the weekday. Is that right? We do 4 hour shows.
1: Yeah. Yep, 3 hours.
2: 3 hour. You don't have to do with yourself.
0: I don't know what to do now. Will, we'll be back tomorrow, you and I, tomorrow night, 6 until 10. We'll be here on Westwood One Sports. Nice job, Will. Nice job over there, Roy. Appreciate you, bud. Coming up next, Jim Rome, the pimp in the box, will take you out through the rest of the afternoon. Let's go around the horn real quick. What happens here? USA, Australia. Roy, what happens?
1: I say USA wins.
0: Score?
1: 4-2.
0: 4-2. All right. What do we got, Will? What's going to happen today?
5: I'm a little nervous with no Pulisic. I say 2-1, USA wins.
0: That's what score I've got written down, 2-1. That's exactly what I've got. For our producer, Will Dalton, and our board operator, Roy Lee, my name is Mike Wickett, in for Black and Abdallah. They're back Monday. Pimp in the Box, Jim Rome next. You're on Westwood One Sports.
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25: Out of the gate, JT, we're ready to roll today. It is a Modelo Friday. Modelo, Modelo, Modelo. I reward myself with a bucket of Modelos every Friday, and you better believe it. We're going to do that also here today. Problem is, USA Soccer is on right now. I should be in a sports bar drinking Modelos, but I'm not. I'm here for the people of the nation, the Raider Nation. Man, these soccer games start on time. If this was an NBA game and they said it was at noon or whatever, it started like 12:28 with the anthem and the everything else. This game starts right now. USA, Australia. This game is being played in Seattle, home of the Seahawks, the World Championship Seahawks. No Christian Pulisic. He has a calf injury. He will not be able to go. So if you're watching the game, get in our chat. We're live on YouTube. You can see what we're doing here today, live and in person on YouTube at JT the Brick YT. It's a live video stream and audio stream of the show, and it's kind of where I park the video podcast portion of this. Yes, Wyndham Clark separating himself from the pack at 7-under at the United States Open. Even Americans don't like him. A lot of Americans don't like Wyndham Clark. It's weird. You know what I say? Anybody but the Euros. We can't have any European winning. Anyone international winning are United States national championships. So if it ends up being Wyndham Clark, I'm fine with that. Scotty Scheffler is going for the career grand slam, so we'll dive into that. But I hope you're doing well. Our guest today, we're going to have Chris Matthews, the Dean of the Newsmen from 8 News Now. He'll join us at the bottom of the hour. And the great Johnny Katz, John Katzalamidis, the entertainment reporter of record here in Vegas, and he's going to tell us about Kenny Chesney coming back to Sphere and what that's going to look like. Metallica is coming to Sphere. And what the landscape of Vegas looks like. Because, ladies and gentlemen, this is the type of time of year where we bake like potatoes. This is the time of year where you should not be here. Unless you have a really important job. You're a caregiver. You're a doctor. You're someone who saves us on the roadways. You're an emergency worker, of course. But anybody else who have the ability to get out of here, get out of here. Unless you're a swim-up bottle service gal at one of these resorts where you make $2,000 a day cash letting guys swim up to you and buy bottles that normally would cost $18 at Lee's Liquor, but some of these guys pay $1,800 for one bottle because they want to be at a pool party. So that's where we're at today at Summertime Radio. Man, we kicked off Summertime Radio yesterday with Phil Villapiano. He did a half hour with us, 25 minutes on his new book, Just Tackle, which was really cool. We had Hagen Smith in studio, a pro beach volleyball player. I'm going to head to Resorts World this weekend and watch a little beach volleyball. So we had a good week, man. It's good to be back after my Knicks have won the championship. They had that parade yesterday. I'm going to play a homage to my Knicks a little bit later on in the show. And also, a little programming alert. This morning I was in here for a meeting, sales meeting, as our Wi-Fi just went out, Colin, which is appropriate because our Wi-Fi satellite is probably 190 degrees right now as we are back. I was on the morning show today with Vince and Vinny, and we'll play that segment. I thought it was pretty good. Those guys were great. They allowed me to sit in on their show, and it was my comments on Fernando Mendoza and everybody else. So I'm going to play that a little bit later on in the show. So like to hear from you. You've been light on the phones this week. I don't know if you're light in the gym, if you're light in the wallet, if you're light anywhere else. But when you're light on the phones with me, I take it very personal because I was the greatest caller in the country at one point. I like taking phone calls. I like hearing from fans. And when I don't, I feel like I'm a performer. Instead of playing at Allegiant Stadium, I'm playing at a Starbucks with about four Summerlin housewives there. That doesn't work for me and my vibe. So if you want to get in here, the number is always available, 702-365-9200, 702-365-9200, as we try to get our stream up and running for you on the radio and everywhere else between. I don't know why we don't have Wi-Fi, because it's 2026, and I had a great week with SpaceX, wink, wink, and this will not be a problem with Elon, I can promise you with that. No Wi-Fi, I don't need to troubleshoot why my Wi-Fi isn't available right now, but I digress. We'll get that fixed here as soon as we can and get the show going. So here's what I wanted to talk about today. We have this Fernando Mendoza soundbite. It was from Behind the Shield. As you know, Behind the Shield is what the Raiders do at Silver and Black Productions, and they do a great job, and they bring you all the behind the scenes of the Raiders. And I think everybody was really excited to see the fact that it was great. I mean, unbelievable that Fernando got the call from Tom Brady, and he was very excited about that. Here's a little bit from the recent edition of Behind the Shield. Do we have this ready to go? Here is Fernando Mendoza. Okay, we need to have that ready. We don't have that ready. So I don't have Wi-Fi. I got to get my sound going. So we'll get the show going again at 702-365-9200. Once again, are we ready to go? Do we have this? Here's Fernando Mendoza.
0: Hey,
25: Fernando,
0: how are you doing?
1: Good to see you.
0: Good to see you guys.
1: Thank you, guys.
0: Come on, say hi.
1: Oh, shoot. What's up, Mr. Brady? How you doing? Or Tom, how you doing?
2: Mr. Brady's my dad.
1: Yeah, love it. How you doing?
2: Good, man.
1: Great, I'm blessed here at the Combine right now, you know. While we get this interview going, you know, I'm great, ready for the opportunity.
2: Yeah, all right, well, enjoy everybody. I just want to say hi, and yeah, good luck on everything, and just keep being yourself, man. You're doing a great job.
1: Appreciate it. Thank you. God bless.
2: Yeah, same here, babe. Take care. We'll see you soon.
25: All right, so that was Tom Brady and Mendoza at the Combine, and that went viral. A lot of people picked that up. Because it solves a couple of things. Here's what it does. First off, it shows you that Mendoza is humble, which is really important because a lot of first overall quarterbacks are not humble, i.e. Jamarcus Russell when he came to the league with two cell phones and, you know, just acting a fool, right? This guy's very humble. He called him Mr. Brady. Secondly, we also found out that Tom Brady heavily involved. A lot of people are trying to figure out how involved Tom Brady is. You will never know. You will never know how involved Tom Brady is because no one will ever know. You don't know how often he's on the phone with John Spytek. You don't know how often he's on the phone with Mark Davis. You don't know how often he's going to be at practice or not or be in the building. You will never know how involved Tom Brady is going to be. But let me tell you, from being in the building, he's really involved with every aspect of this. So the humbleness of Mendoza, the diligence of Tom Brady, and how they're going to get everybody involved with this is going to be really unique. Because as I told the guys in the morning, this now begins a journey. And as I picked up this week by telling you, this is the beginning of a new journey. Every year I come in here and I sell hope. I sell hope. As a team employee, I'm not a guy saying it's going to suck. I'm a guy hoping it gets better. I don't regret anything I've ever said about this team trying to get better or thinking they were going to get better. I don't regret getting behind every coach who got the job and saying, Coach, you have my full support. That'll never happen. You know, that'll never happen that I'll say I denied that or I won't do that. This time it feels different, but it felt different with Pete Carroll because Pete Carroll had tremendous energy for a guy who was 73 years old and was going to make his last stop and try to return this team to glory. It didn't work. Shocking it didn't work. Shocking how badly it went when it could have been good. It wasn't going to be great. They didn't have the players. They didn't have the players, but it should have been better. We all agree, and it didn't work. So they throw out the bathwater. They come back, and they have a new coaching staff, And everyone seems to be on the same page. Who's everyone? Raider Nation, national media, local media, because it's Glenn Kubiak, another humble guy, another guy who just wants to do ball. Talk ball and run practice. I told you I talked to Fred Biletnikoff, the legend, this week, and he was out of practice, a couple of practices, and he just said, play football. They're playing football. That's what we need to get back to, playing football. Just go out there. You don't have to have any high fives. You don't have to get inside a bubble and twirl around. You don't have to shoot jump shots after practice. You don't have to have a swimming race in the outdoor pool. You don't have to compete that way. Just show up, play ball. Stay healthy, be in shape. Play like a Raider. Play like a Raider, and I think everything will work out. So that's been the big storyline this week. Play like a Raider. Show up. Don't get too high. Don't get too low. But Clint Kubiak made it pretty clear that he wants everybody back here in shape. Everybody back here in shape. There's a number of players that are staying back in Henderson who are going to be working out here full time. This off part, most of them should go on vacation. Most of them should play golf. Most of them should be with their wives and partners traveling and getting away, because they're not going to be able to get away. And due to the schedule, it's a unique schedule. It's the same schedule the whole year. Games are just on Sunday at 105 or 125. No Thursday, no Monday, no Sunday night. Monday night football, none of it. And I'm pretty pissed off about that, as I said. Yeah, I think it's a slap in the face to the Raiders, but five teams in the league are in the same boat as the Raiders without any national games. So it's going to be pretty easy in regards to their body and conditioning. The only problem I see is the bye week isn't until week 13, and that's a long bye week away. That's really long. That's not good for anybody, because by the time they get the bye week in week 13, the season's going to either be over, which I hope isn't the case. I think they could be in playoff contention, or they get it, but it's week 13, and it's after Thanksgiving, and it's just a crappy bye week. It's a garbage bye week. Week 13 is about as bad as you can get. You don't want a bye week week 5, and you don't want one week 13. Did the U.S. score? Wow, we have scored. The United States have scored! USA, USA, USA. The United States of America is on the board 1-0. 1-0 up in Seattle, 1-0, 10 minutes in. 10 minutes into this game, the United States gets a goal. Fantastic. The coach is excited. The crowd is going crazy with the standing ovation. The weather is glorious. USA strong. The United States are on the board. Man, it takes a while, Colin, to get a highlight here. I don't know why they're not turning this around. Here it comes. As the United States was behind, they were at the midway point of the pitch. A nice relief pass down the sideline on the side, just a nice centering pass goal. A beautiful play. They get the referee camera as the referee was running on a great cross, kind of like a 2-on-1 here down the stretch. So the United States, USA strong, is up 1-0. Man, they look good. Again, Australia is not great. Oh, it was an own goal. Oh my God, they didn't score. Australia kicked it into the net. Oh no, a self goal. Oh no! Protect that young man from Australia. Get him a police escort. Well, Australia, they're nice people there. I've been to Australia. They're nice. If that happened in Argentina, or if that happened in another part of the world, Nicaragua, if that happened somewhere else, Uruguay, and someone kicked the ball into their own net, good luck with that. But an own goal. Amazing, man. That's like in hockey. What I hate about hockey, I don't hate it, but my dad doesn't watch hockey because all the pucks that go in deflected off someone's skate, that sucks. But sometimes it's the only way to score. You throw it in front, and that's what USA did. USA 1-0 as we are underway. We're ready to go there. So on a Raiders front, I wanted to talk to you because I talked about it with the morning show. We don't know when Mendoza's going to start. I'm not going early on June 19th. I'm not going big with when's Mendoza going to play. I could rank chicken wing joints top 10 and would be better radio than that. I just think here, when we look at when he's going to play, I think it's going to be all based on Cousins' first three games. If Cousins goes 2-1, Cousins plays from the third game to about the sixth. If Cousins goes 3-3, he plays from the sixth game to the eighth game. The only way Cousins will be off the field is if it's an epic disaster. that would be 0-3, or that would be 1-4, and no one wants that. No one wants that. So we're all rooting for Cousins to play well because we're Raider fans. We want to win. And everybody who wants to see Mendoza get in doesn't want to see him get in too early. But when I talked to Vinny on the air earlier today, you'll hear it later. Vinny made it pretty clear that there's a lot of people in the Raider building. A lot of people in the Raider building that believe Mendoza's competing to start week one. That's the way they have this thing set up. It's set up with full competition. So that's something I wanted to jump into as we open up the show. The Vegas Golden Knights have a brand new head coach, which I think is really important. I'd like to hear some hockey fans that I've been asking for this week, and I've been shut out from hockey fans because when hockey ends in Vegas, oh boy, does it end. High school softball is a bigger topic in Vegas than the Golden Knights when the Golden Knights are out. So I'd like to see some hockey fans that want to talk about a new time, a new coach, because whenever you make a hire of a new coach, that coach has to win. You know, you can say whatever you want about getting a new coach and if it's good or not, if you feel it's a good fit, doesn't matter. You can have Tortorella, you could have Gerard Gallant, you could have Peter DeBoer, whoever you want. If you don't win, you're out of here. You're out of here. And the same can be said with the Raiders, too. The Raiders have hired a lot of coaches recently, and the only reason why they're not here, any of them, they don't win. They don't win. Nice guys that could have been here for a while. And quickly, Mark's had to pull the trigger and say, man, I didn't think it was going to be this bad. You guys told me it was going to be good or better, and it's so bad, I got to fire you. Same exact thing when it comes to hockey and what this hockey team is doing. I love that in sports. I love when you have an owner who will do anything to improve the team. Not get overly involved, not get crazy, but always try to upgrade the team and go out there and make additions that are very important. So Ryan Craig, who we will be getting on the radio here hopefully in the next couple of days or next week, we'll have him on here. We'll welcome him to Las Vegas, and hopefully this will turn things around. It's pretty good. I don't think Ryan Craig's going to get fired if he doesn't make the Stanley Cup final, but he better make the playoffs, and he's going to have to win and make the playoffs because we are a very finicky town. We are very finicky, and our season ticket holders who have had hockey season tickets since the Fortress opened, they are used to a level. They're used to a level of winning that you want to have, but when they're not winning, it could be really dicey around what's going to happen here. So that's it. That's part of the monologue. I'd like to hear from you, 702-365-9200. Oh, and happy Father's Day. I do this every year. I'm on the radio Sunday from 9 a.m. to 1 on Father's Day. And here's going to be the topic, but I'm going to move it up. I'm going to move it up to today because I won't be on here on Sunday. What impact has your father had on your life in sports? Hits home, right? What impact has your father had on you in sports? Good day to make a father's call. If your father's no longer with us, if he's deceased, you miss your dad, Father's Day's got to be really tough. Just saw my dad last week, 88 years old, heart pumping, excited. He's getting ready for his first great-grandson. My nephew and his bride are going to have their first baby, and my family is just ecstatic that my mom and dad are going to have a great great-grandson. So that, you know, my dad's had the biggest influence on my life. What was your dad's influence on you? Did he take you to games? Was he a season ticket holder? Did he coach? Did you like the same team your dad liked? Did you butt heads with him? But I want to hear some positive stories about your dad today because that's good radio. And Father's Day, right? I don't do a lot of low-hanging fruit, but dads aren't low-hanging fruit. Dads are like the most pinnacle things in our lives for most of us. What impact did your dad have to get you to where you are today? If you're listening to sports radio, I'm assuming you're a sports radio fan. You're a fan of sports and radio, and maybe your dad had an impact on that. My dad coached every game I ever played as a kid. My dad was the guy who taught me how to keep score, taught me how to read box scores, was there for me, and the millions of conversations we had about sports. Most important was driving home from games, win or lose, sitting in the front seat with my dad. Normally I didn't. My mom would sit in the front seat. But when we came back from a sporting event, I'd sit up front with my dad. And my dad was great as a coach because if we had a bad game, he didn't yell. If I had a bad game, he didn't shame me. My dad was good. He knew when to cut it off. My dad knew when, hey, this is sports. Now we're home at the kitchen table, and we're not going to sit here and talk about you missing a tag as a catcher or you throwing the ball over second base. None of that. It all just ended, even though he would coach me hard. So dads are the topic of today on top of everything I'm doing. 702-365-9200. Colin, plug the phones back in. Sometimes they lock them, and we got to unplug them here to wake people up. Man, you wonder why I look to take off in the summer. Let's get rolling here. USA won on a goal from some mate from Australia, kicked the ball into his own net. I don't know how you could do that and be a pro or play in the World Cup and kick the ball in your own net. I don't know how you do that when you see the ball coming across the mouth of the goal. Kind of like, get your foot out of the way if you're going to kick it in. There's a goalie right there who can stop it. 1-0 early start to this game as we get going here. All right, if you miss any portion of the show, you can find it. Oh, and the big announcement today. I forgot to do it. I'm going to send out the tweet now. We have a brand new, and I mean a really brand new, great, unbelievable partner now that we are welcoming, and we're going to be really excited. We have a brand new tequila, and over the years I've had some good tequila companies that represent us, and now we have a big boy, Fletcher Azul Tequila. You might have seen Mark Wahlberg with it. You might see Mark Wahlberg around town pouring Fletcher Azul Tequila, 100% agave azul. Tequila Añejo, some of the best I've had to have, ever had. The ultra-premium tequila, Fletcher Azul Tequila, proud partner of Raider Nation Radio. Really excited about that. We welcome this week Aspen Vodka, the official vodka of the Yankees and the Raiders, and now Fletcher Azul, which is a beautiful tequila. We had a meeting with the company and the staff, and they poured us a couple of beautiful drinks, and it was fantastic. So I always got Raider fans covered when it comes to tequila, because I know Raider fans love cerveza. We got Modelo. You love tequila. I got the tequila for you. So you always know where you can find it, right here on Raider Nation Radio as we head into the summer. We're 20 minutes to go. The United States of America is up 1-0 as we start the show, and we're really excited to talk to you today. Chris Matthews will join us, the Dean of the Newsmen from 8 News Now, coming up here at the bottom of the hour. We'll talk to him, and then we'll get to Johnny Katz, who's going to talk about Kenny Chesney, some of the activations coming up here this weekend. Katz is everywhere, so when Johnny Katz knows, Johnny Katz comes on and tells us what's going to happen as we get going. So we'll take your calls coming up on the other side right there, so stick around, hold for me. We'll get out of here. We'll come back. We'll hear from some of our audience. We'll get to Chris Matthews, and we'll get rolling. The monologue brought to you by the DeCastaverde Law Group. You see their billboards all over, their commercials, the brothers. Orlando, Alex DeCastaverde, the brothers win. Brothers are always winning, but they're very humble about it. 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
31: They motion everyone to the left, one-on-one for Bowers. Here comes the blitz. Geno sees it, lobs it towards the end zone. Bowers shoved to the ground.
32: Still got
31: made
32: it.
31: Made the catch.
32: Still got it.
31: Oh, my God. Still Bowers made the grab on his backside. One of the toughest catches you'll ever see. Brock Bowers on the turf, caught it with his one hand, and he smothered it into his chest. Wow! That is Broctimus Prime, and that is a Raiders touchdown.
25: That is Raiders Radio. Jason Horowitz on the call. A Bowers touchdown. There is a hydration break going on at the World Cup, which is pathetic. It's pathetic that they stop these matches for a hydration break just to sell advertising or to do what they're doing. You don't have a break during a soccer game. You have a clock that runs. You don't have a break. They don't need a drink. They've been playing this sport forever. There's no hydration breaks. So for people who are saying, you got to evolve. No, you don't have to evolve. Stop touching our sports. Leave it alone. So I don't know if it's Fox's fault or not. It's not a, I don't know. There's some conspiracy theories. Yes, it could break momentum. It could break momentum, and they don't need a break. It's soft as hell. Hydration break. You got to be kidding me. You know how many millions they're making during advertising during these hydration breaks? I'll tell you, I don't think this is going to happen in Europe. I don't think they're going to do it in the Premier League and the Bundesliga and La Liga. But they're doing it here. It's an absolute gross money grab, the hydration break. And for those people who don't agree, I don't care. That's what it is. It's a money grab. Period. It's just like when they want to end a baseball game and they want to put a runner on second base to get you home early. It's not part of the sport, and they're doing it. I don't like changes like that. Some of them I do, some of them I don't. Scott's in San Carlos. He kicks us off today. Thanks for joining us. Scott, go ahead, please. Scott is not there, or we're figuring this out. So we're having a rough start today, everybody. We'll get this thing up and running as soon as we can. Scott is there, but I don't see him up here. Okay, so let's get Chris Matthews up here if we can and get that going, and we'll see what we're going to do here. 702-365-9200. Do you have Scott there or no? There he is. Go ahead. Chris, how are you, Chris? Phones aren't connected, guys. Chris Matthews, are you there? I can hear Chris, but he can't hear us. So we want to make sure. Let's go back and try Chris again. Woo! Okay. There's a reset button, but not when you're live. So what you do is I talk, and I'll continue, and we'll get this thing hooked up. 702-365-9200 as we get rolling here. We'll get Chris Matthews up momentarily. He's there. We got a 1-0 score. They're off the hydration break as we're ready to go right out of the gate. So we'll get you going here on that. We'll see what happens after this. We're in the 30th minute in Seattle as we open up the show here. 1-0. USA is the story here. Also, some of the other big topics, still the Knicks. We have some sound of the Knicks parade and everything that went on there. We'll dive into that. And, of course, the Vegas Golden Knights have a brand-new hockey coach, which is one of the more unique stories that we've seen in quite some time. So we'll get to that. The Golden Knights have been great to me, asking who we want to get on. I said, let's wait till Monday or Tuesday, and we'll do that again. If you want to get into the show, you can get in at JT the Brick on X. We'll read your tweets. We're welcoming Fletcher Azul today, Tequila, to welcome them into the show. We got a brand new tequila brand as we open up the show. So, Colin, why don't we stop the phones for a second? We'll come back on the other side. Let's fix this. We'll go to break now, and we'll get this fixed on the other side, and we'll reset the show. We'll give some soccer scores and get everyone going right here out of the gate. JT from Vegas today. Busy show. I think it'll get busier as we go on. Chris Matthews and Johnny Katz will join us coming up here on the other side as we continue on the flagship of the Silver and Black, Raider Nation Radio.

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4: All right, we're back. JT here in Vegas, all over on the Raiders mobile app. Chris Matthews joins us from 8 News Now as we are able to get him here. And he has a great weekend in store, I'm sure. Chris, my topic of the day, happy Father's Day. I know a little bit about your family. I'm asking everybody the impact your father had on you to get you into sports as a young boy. What are some of those memories that you have?
5: Some of the early memories, that's a great topic, too. It got me thinking about my dad, not once in my life, JT, when I asked him, I took, you know, a ball or a bat or the football to him and said, Dad, let's go play catch out in the yard or across the street. When he passed away in his eulogy, I gave the talk, and not once did he ever say, let's do it in a minute, wait a minute, let's go do it later, let me read the paper first, or let me do this first. He would always say, go get the glove, or, yeah, let's go. And he'd just pick up, he'd drop whatever he's doing, pick up the ball. We'd go out there and throw the ball literally however long I wanted to do it. It was never like, okay, let's wrap this thing up. It was back and forth across the street. And, you know, when you're a little kid and you're thinking you're throwing it a mile, that when you grow up, you realize, oh, it was just across a little neighborhood street. I was standing across in the neighbor's yard, and I thought I was hucking that ball for so for so long, and it was just there. But, yeah, not once did he ever say, let's do it in a little bit, or let's pass, or let's do it later. It was always pick up the ball, let's go do it as long as I want it. Also, growing up in Salt Lake City, we went and watched games at Dirks Field at the time, the AAA baseball team. It was called Dirks Field. I still remember just kind of that whole feel of sitting down with my dad, watching him get the field ready, the music on the speakers, getting ready for the game to start. And you thought these players were the biggest and best players in the world. And then going to University of Utah games as a little kid. And he, you know, in fact, some people might remember the name like Buster Matheny or some of these old players from the University of Utah that I remember watching and growing up, and Tiki Burton. So a lot of good memories. And then our parents would drop us off. Mostly my dad and mom and the other dads and moms would drop us off at the Salt Palace, and we would watch the ABA Utah Stars take on Dan Issel or Artis Gilmore or, you know, Julius Erving coming to town. One of the parents would drop us off, our dad, then the other dad would come pick us up later that evening. So a lot of great memories with my dad, a lot of it involving sports. And, boy, we spent every weekend water skiing out on a boat and just had a terrific – I appreciate you bringing up that memory because my dad was terrific that way, with never saying no and always wanting to go out and do some fun stuff and throw balls around and that. So I appreciate that.
4: Yeah, there's nothing better than hearing individuals talk about their mom and dad. It ties us back to sports. Chris Matthews joins us from 8 News Now. Look, you introduced Vegas to Mr. Bill Foley, I think, before everybody, as you were able to go up to Montana. You were able to tell the story about him bringing this team to Las Vegas. So you have tremendous, tremendous resources to talk to him. And I just wanted to get your opinion on Torts not being back.

0: and now having a new coach, because the turnover's been pretty heavy at the coaching position for all these coaches that had winning records.
1: Yeah, it's an interesting situation with the Golden Knights. Well, the average tenure in the NHL for a head coach is 2.5 years. So Vegas is kind of almost right on that mark, that edge of, you know, coaches coming and going. It's not like in Colorado where you have Bednar there forever, whatever. Mm-hmm. So this is almost how it is with these coaches here in Vegas, and that's that win now, we'll do whatever it takes. I think personally, they were grooming Ryan Craig, who yesterday was officially introduced as a head coach of the Vegas Golden Knights. I think they were grooming this guy for a while. That coaches like Tortorella and Bruce Cassidy, I think after a while, and fans will know what I mean when I say they wear out their welcome, even though they are winning. I think there needs to be a change at time, even if the person is successful and well-liked. I just think there comes a time with some coaches where you kind of wear out your welcome. And I think that's kind of what happened with Cassidy, and the fact that they were kind of grooming Ryan Craig, who's been an assistant with the Golden Knights from the very beginning, 6 years as an assistant with Gerard Gallant, Peter DeBoer, and Bruce Cassidy, and then getting the head coaching job. McCrimmon mentioned it yesterday. You got to take these steps, these ladders, rungs on the ladder to get to the top and be an NHL coach. Someday you're going to have to be a head coach in minor league hockey. Well, that's what he did for 3 years with Henderson. Played minor league hockey for years and years, and then got to the second round of the Calder Cup playoffs with the Henderson Silver Knights. So I think it was almost, that was always going to be the plan, that we're going to groom this guy for the next job. And Tortorella comes in and did a terrific job. Nobody's going to argue that. Mm-hmm. Did what he could, did what he needed to do, got this team within 2 wins of a Stanley Cup final. But I think they probably told him at the beginning, which he has said they did. We'll discuss this at the end of the season when it's all said and done. But you got to come in and kind of help the program, which he did. But I think it was always going to be, regardless, Craig's the guy. He's the guy that we're going to groom, and he's the guy that's got the job now. So you feel bad for a guy like Tortorella, the work that he did, and this was the most talent that he's ever had as a coach with this Vegas Golden Knights team. He just came in and says, "I'm going to kind of guide this ship," and that's what he did. Did a terrific job. He took a team that was literally 4 points from missing the playoffs, 7-0-1 to end the season. They win the Pacific Division. They go on and sweep the Colorado Avalanche and win the Western Conference again for the fourth time. This team is just like, we're going to win now at all costs, no matter what it takes. Now the big question will be, can Ryan Craig keep that up? He knows the guys in the locker room. He's been around almost all the guys in the locker room for years now. So we'll see what happens.
0: Wrapping it up with Chris Matthews. Chris, a couple of weeks ago, there was another push through the media of the NBA, what part of town would an arena be good? Man, I've been through that a lot, and I can't imagine how often you've been through it in this town where everybody gets up for a week, then it goes away, and you get ready for a new story on the NBA. What are you hearing going into Summer League? Because there's approval to explore expansion. Adam Silver made that comment with Vegas and Seattle. That means it's going to happen. The owners will approve it because of the enormous fee to launch a team, and they're going to all get paid. So they're all going to approve this, and we know it's Vegas and Seattle, but we don't know the location. Your ears on the ground here. Any new developments on that front?
1: Well, Mr. Bill Foley called me the other day, and which the news came out yesterday. He called me a couple days ago and said, "Chris, is what's going to happen is now he's got Morgan Stanley behind him. He's a financier. He's been in finance his entire life, Foley has. So he's got Morgan Stanley behind him. They're the big finance. They're worth trillions of dollars. So he's got the money now behind him. That's all set. The money thing's ready to go. But one thing he did say that I thought was interesting is the NBA works on its own timeline. Mm-hmm. Where Foley wants to get things going, let's get it going. Let's do it now. Let's move on. Let's get this project approved and going, and let's go. Or it's like the NBA kind of does things their way, and that'll it'll be that way. But he's got the money now, the finance, and that's all set to go. We did hear that there's going to be a site for an NBA practice facility up in Summerlin. We do know that. And then for the next at least few years, when they get this team here, it'll be T-Mobile Arena. as they're putting $300 million into improvements and getting that thing all set now. With it being 10 years old, T-Mobile, get that ready, up to date for an NBA franchise to go in there. But everything seems to be on track from Bill Foley's standpoint, from his side. It's just the frustration of waiting for the NBA and how they move along. I did ask him also about the Magic Johnson Group, and he says, well, the Magic Johnson Group, that's a whole bunch of different money. That's all kinds of owners that are putting money together. Bill Foley's got a small little group, mainly him, that has the money with Morgan Stanley behind him, and he's ready to go. So I don't think it'll be long, JT. I always kind of thought that maybe around NBA Summer League, which is coming up July like 9th, I believe, is when it starts, that they would kind of maybe make some sort of announcement. But after talking with Bill Foley, I almost kind of think that because they just do things their own way, it might be delayed. So we'll have to wait and see. But on his end, he's ready to go. He's chomping at the bit to get this thing going.
0: Well, it looks like there's an offsides play, so it'll be a known goal. So I won't feel guilty that I took Chris Matthews away from the soccer game as there wasn't a goal scored while our interview was here. But thank you, Chris. Always like talking to you every couple of Fridays. You always entertain us and keep us going into the weekend. Have a great weekend, and most importantly, have a great Father's Day with you and your family.
1: Yeah, you too, JD. Thank you very much for the invite, and you too have a great Father's Day. And appreciate you bringing up that memory of a father. Thank you.
0: You got it. That's what I'm trying to do today. Chris Matthews, the Dean of the Newsmen. If you want to call in on a topic, I'm not giving away gift cards today or anything else. No T-shirts, no koozies. I just have a pretty good topic because we're not going to talk until Monday on this platform. And if you have a memory of your dad on Father's Day relatable to sports, what was the greatest game you ever went to with your dad? What's the biggest memory you've ever had with your dad at a sporting event? Or how did he lead you down the world of sports? I would assume maybe if you didn't have a dad, or if you had a stepdad, or if your mom was front and center, we'll save that for Mother's Day. But for your dad, I think it's pretty obvious what your dad did if you're into sports, and especially if you make a living in sports. There's a lot of people that make a living in sports, and they talk about their father all the time. And my dad, I got to get home and see him a lot more now. It's just a priority. He's healthy. He's 88 years old. So I can't go 6 months without seeing my dad, or 4 months or 3 months. So whenever I get a chance to get on a plane during Raiders season, I might be a Wednesday. I'll just be off, jump on a plane, go see him, and then come back on Friday. These are the most important years that I got to go do that, and I want to do that. So happy Father's Day to all the dads out there as we get going. Lines are open at 702-365-9200. They reviewed it. It is a goal. The United States are up 2-0. So they reviewed it. They review everything in sports, and now it is a goal. 2-0, the United States here. They had a set piece off the corner, kicked it out in front, and then a shot on goal deflection. And a goal. So that's it. 2-0. 2-0 here. If the United States wins, they're guaranteed to advance into the knockout round. They pretty much should. That hasn't been much of a concern. But as we take a look at this goal, they were wondering if someone was offsides, and no one was offsides. Man, they micromanage offsides. But one, the kick was made initially, everybody was onside. And then when the ball went in the air, the header went in, it was a live ball. And you were able to do that. So really good start for the United States of America to get up early to go 2-0 here. The weather is great. The blue skies in Seattle at Lumen Field make for a tremendous, unbelievable, tremendous day as we get going here. Wow. You got to be excited today. If you're in a sports bar, if you're watching at home, USA, USA, and what this is going to do overall coming down the pipe here. Yesterday was the big adventure in New York City. I had two buddies who went, including my nephew, who went to the parade. Got mixed reviews. They don't know how to keep score who went. Some people are saying 4 million. Other people are saying 2 million. The mayor spoke. And the mayor is a very polarizing figure. Very polarizing figure. Just like the mayor of L.A. Very polarizing. So a lot of people were concerned about what the mayor would do at the Knicks parade. I thought he did a pretty good job.
2: But there is one thing that the pundits just don't get about this team, that they just don't get about this city. Yeah. It is in that 0.4% that we go to work. It is in that 0.4% that Jalen Brunson, the same guy that so many said was too small, proves that not only is he good enough, he is the new standard for greatness. It is in that 0.4% that OG Anunoby watches the ball float from the top of the arc and start running toward the basket, fingers reaching towards the heavens. It is in that 0.4% that Carl Anthony Towns finds the strength to mourn his mother and still pull in rebound after rebound, make block after block. It is in that 0.4% that Jose Alvarado shows every kid growing up in public housing that a son of Brooklyn and Queens can win for every one of the five boroughs. It is in that 0.4% that Mitch breaks his finger before game one and says, go get the tape. It's in that 0.4% that Josh Hart gets rebounds that break teams, that Mikal Bridges proves he was worth every single draft pick, that Landry Shamet pulls up from downtown, that every one of these 18 players transforms the franchise, that Mike Brown keeps this team believing. Most of all, it's in that 0.4% that the Knicks do what New Yorkers have always done when we are told something is impossible. We find a way. We win.
0: That is the greatest speech ever given by a mayor ever at a sporting event. He's not my guy. I'm not saying you should vote for him. You're probably not from New York. You might not like him. That is the greatest mayor speech ever, off the cuff, I've ever heard. He's a diehard Knick fan. He's trying to change the city. Some people are really fighting back and don't like it. Who cares? He was there for that parade to give the key to the city, and he delivered one of the greatest public appearances ever by a mayor at a sporting event. Most of the mayors have no idea what the home or away jersey is. Don't even know the rules. And he went in there and said, I'm going to give a speech, and he gave a speech of a lifetime. So I thought that was pretty cool overall that he was able to pull that off. If you're a Knick fan, I don't know who you voted for or not, but that was a joyous day. My nephew who went got there early. He's 6'7", my sister's middle child. So he was standing on the parade path, and he had an unobstructed view. So the videos he sent us were really cool, like the mayor, everybody coming by. That was really cool. But then I had another buddy who was on business, and he got up pretty early. He got up about 7:30 to go down there, and when he got to the spot to advance, they said it's closed. And he's like, what do you mean it's closed? This is New York City. You can't close. You can't close New York City. And they literally, the cop said, no, we are done. We are at capacity. You can't go. And he was disappointed because he shaped his whole day around going to the parade, and they just wouldn't let him go for safety reasons overall. Colin, I don't know if you've ever been to a parade, a sports parade. I'm not a big parade guy. I've only gone to a few of them. I went to a Yankee parade once. That's it. How about you?
3: No, I wanted to make the 2023 Stanley Cup one. I was actually doing sports media just down the way on the I-15. I wanted to make it down to Vegas, but I had something come up. I wasn't able to get there. But other than that, I haven't got the chance to really witness one in person. There was a little bit growing up where the San Francisco Giants, I think it was 2012, 14, and 16, if I'm correct, they had a nice little run there. But again, I never got to make those parades. So that's something I'm still waiting to check off on my bucket list.
0: San Francisco's had great parades because of the cable cars and downtown San Francisco, the 49ers in their heyday. And then the Giants had one of the biggest droughts in the history of baseball when they won with Bruce Bochy, friend of the show. They had an unbelievable first parade out of their three. And those the Warriors, for those who are in the Bay Area, Cisco, my guys who are here in the chat, the Warriors have had some pretty good East Bay parades that were fantastic. Down by Lake Merritt, going around the city there in Oak Town when they played at Oracle, that were pretty cool too. Parades are a life of love, just like going to see golf, and you want to see a golf tournament. It's tough to go to a golf tournament. A lot of times you can't see. You get to a spot in a golf tournament, you're waiting to see the golfers come by, and you get a glimpse of them. So now the reason why people are going to these golf tournaments is to go VIP. They get in the tents, they get the drinks and the service there, and they have a good time. All right, when we come back, hour number two, United States about to score again. Wow, they just had a great shot on goal. Nice save by the keeper of Australia. The United States 2, Australia nothing. 51 minutes in to the first half here. So the first goal was an own goal by Australia. Second goal was a goal under review. They took the goal away, then they reviewed it, and they gave the United States the goal. So we are sitting here at 2-0, 52 minutes in here. There's 7 minutes of stoppage time, 7 minutes because of the review. So it's going a little. I might be able to catch the second half of this game, the final few minutes, with all this time out here. But nice that the United States can get off to such a good start. Big week next week. Monday, I'll be off on Monday. Vince Sapienza will be in for me. I'll be the MC for the Raiders draft class luncheon. That event will take place at Allegiant Stadium. It's a corporate event, but all the years I go there, I see fans there from time to time. So if you're going to be there, please come and say hi. It's going to be a nice group who are going to be there. The four rookies that are going to be in attendance, fourth round pick running back Mike Washington Jr., defensive back Keyron Crawford's going to be there. Traydon Stukes, the safety. And our guy, Fernando Mendoza, will be featured at the rookie draft class luncheon brought to you by U.S. Foods and Ray's Coca-Cola. So that will be Monday as we roll along there. So that's fun. And then Friday night is Max Crosby's event. I'll be the MC for the Max Crosby Foundation event. That will be also at Allegiant Stadium, which I'm looking forward to helping out Max. I'll be on a call with Max this week, going over the run of show for Max Crosby's Foundation as it's back again, raising a lot of money for several different causes.

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22: All right, it's the final hour of the week. JT here at the beautiful studios of Raider Nation Radio inside Lotus Broadcasting. We'll thank all of our partners coming up here as we always do every Friday. USA 2, Australia 0. 2-0 lead for the United States. One of the goals was an own goal kicked in by Australia. Second one, a goal under review. They won the challenge 2-0. That's a nice lead. They should be ready to go. They should be ready to win in advance, get to the knockout round. Even though there's other games here, a win here will be great for Team USA. And if they win here, they will go in to the knockout round, and that's when it gets good. That's the elimination zone where you got to win to advance. You lose, you go home, and I'm excited. Next Sunday, I'll be at SoFi Stadium with my son. We're going to the World Cup. We're excited. We don't know who's going to play yet. Hope we get a good match. I think we will. But we'll let that play out accordingly. I hope it's going to be good. Could it be Mexico, South Korea? It will be rabbit. So we're going to go in father-son trip. Really pumped up for that. You know, I took my son to the World Series in L.A. with the Dodgers and the Yankees. Had a magical experience. I was there for the walk-off grand slam for Freddie Freeman. Ooh, that one hurt. But I had a really nice moment with my son. And hopefully we get a good World Cup game. One that will be remembered. Also, earlier this morning, I was on with the morning show. I sat in with them. We had a really good, spirited conversation about the Raiders, Mendoza, the direction of the franchise going forward. So I'm excited about that. If you have anything that you want to add and you want to talk about, let me know at 702-365-9200 is the number, and we will get you here and get us going. So we're waiting on Johnny Katz. We're going to get him going here momentarily, and we're going to hear what he has to say about this weekend, which there's a lot going on here in town. When it gets this hot, it gets crazy. When it gets this hot. So there's a lot of things in Vegas that moves inside. Today, I'm heading over to AVP Resorts World. They're going to have the outdoor volleyball there. I don't know what the shade situation is going to be like. I don't know what it's going to look like, but I'm sure there'll be some shade there overall. And then a lot of other sporting events for the kids who play sports here in town. It's tough. You know, a lot of things shut down this time of year as we get to 108 and go higher than that. But John Katzlamidis is our entertainment reporter. The neon work is brilliant. The Las Vegas Review Journal. And we begin again, my friend, with Kenny Chesney coming back in full force, because from everything I'm hearing, his fans loved it, and there's overwhelming positive reactions to see him again.
23: Yeah, he's the first solo country artist, to play the Sphere last year and did very well, and he said at the end of his run he was going to come back, and he's reopening tonight. And I will see him tomorrow night. And there's a couple of very cool fan experiences. One is the free fan experience that is upstairs on the walkway toward Sphere from the Venetian, that has all of his a whole lot of love. They call it guitars, stars, and tiki bars, and that has his merch and multiple bars and a place to hang. Even if you're not ticketed for the show, you can go up there and enjoy Kenny Chesney music, and it's a big Kenny Chesney hang. So he's here for 9 shows beginning this weekend, yeah.
22: That's a big part of putting on a show at Sphere, is to have that exhibit. And Fish did it. The Eagles do it. Unbelievable. It's got that Hotel California feel. And as you know, the executives who are behind the decision, the promoters, that's really something that's going to live forever, I think. You're in Vegas. Dead & Company. I saw their exhibit. About as cool as I could ever imagine. You two did it. So how important is that as bands are negotiating? I don't know if Backstreet Boys did something similar, but that's a big part of this.
23: Yes, they did. Yeah, they had their Backstreet Boys air terminal, you know, airport terminal set up. You know, everything was themed for flight. You talk about the Troubadour, that the Eagles had. They had an exact replica of the Troubadour bar that they hung out in. Dead & Co. no doubt had a big one with all of their, you know, throwback items from their days when they first formed as a band in Orange County. All their personal items were in there. It's a great way to draw fans to the facility. Even if you can't, you know, don't want to afford to go to it, you can still have fun there, and you can buy merch, and sell stuff. And it has become, like I wrote, you know, it's become an unofficial competition about who can do this the best. And it's all part of the experience at Sphere. It's not just the show; it's the before and after. You know, these places are open after the show, and when in Kenny Chesney's case, when he's not even on stage, it's open daily, from like 10 a.m. to 4 p.m. I think every day.
22: How did No Doubt do overall? I thought I read something through you, and I saw on social media that every ticket was sold. The demand was there. They delivered. What was the overall appearance and the vibe of No Doubt as they wrapped up their residency?
23: They grossed, in hard numbers, was about more than $3 million a show gross, which was up among the top five ever at the Sphere. Mm. And they sold in hard tickets about $16,500 a night, which is basically selling out. You can go a little higher than that, but they consider that a sellout. Mm-hmm. So they did very well. You know, I think everybody was impressed by the demand for No Doubt. You know, I think everybody, you know, No Doubt fans are going to be excited to see them reunite. This is the first time they played together in an extended run in 14 years. And but the fact that they were able to fill that place night after night and put on a show that was really fun, it had a lot of personality in it, you know, and it was a very personal event. You know, you could tell watching No Doubt that is a band that was formed organically. You know, you can just feel that they played a lot of clubs, a lot of backyard barbecues, whatever, together, and they told their story very effectively. And I'll tell you, Gwen Stefani can still deliver. Wow. It was a really, really fun show. So, you know, they hit another stroke of call it what you want, genius, luck, or whatever, with Sphere, but they have a hot hand right now.
22: They do have a hot hand, and I see, as you reported, the Rocky Horror Picture Show will come in, the success of The Wizard of Oz, two different experiences overall, but does Rocky Horror ever even consider going there if it's not for the success of Wizard of Oz?
23: You know, I don't think that, you know, You hit on something here. Wizard of Oz has a universal fan base, I think. Rocky Horror is a cult classic. And I know this about the people at Sphere. They're pretty smart when it comes to gauging demand and the prognosis of business inside that place by now. And there's a lot of reasons why you would say that Rocky Horror Picture Show wouldn't work. You know, it's a grungy midnight movie, 1975 adult, campy, raunchy movie that is built for a specific audience. However, the people at Sphere have a way of figuring out how they can populate that venue and make the experience work for everybody. And I would expect we're going to see a lot of very cool live action out of this, you know, like they do in Wizard of Oz with the flying monkeys and the apples and, you know, the butterflies and all that. They'll find a way to deliver what is on the screen in the 75 movie and bring it into Sphere. What my question is, are you going to be able to pack rice? Are you going to be able to pack toast, toilet paper, you know, the rubber gloves, what have you, when you are going to Rocky Horror? Because it is a truly, I said, the original immersive movie, that one. People get into it. They throw things, and they are active participants. So we'll see how they mix with the regular fans who just come there to see the Sphere.
22: Johnny Gatz is our guest. You know, you mentioned the people are sharp behind the scenes. I got to give James Dolan a lot of credit. The Knicks win the title. He builds Sphere. There was a lot of questions about his financial stability as Sphere went over budget. It was a story I was covering closely because he's the owner of the Rangers, Madison Square Garden, and my beloved Knicks. And he took a lot of shrapnel the last couple of years, but I thought the edge came off of people having all this hatred towards him well before the Knicks when he did build Sphere. And everybody came out here and said, this is a marvel. Now the Knicks win. I'm sure he'll be out here for Summer League, as I see him all the time sitting courtside. And I hope that he does a victory lap. I hope they do an activation with the Knicks or something around that time, because James Dolan now has the premier venue in all of Las Vegas, and he's got the reigning NBA champs.
23: Yes, he does. And he's got, his company owns Madison Square Garden. His company owns Radio City Music Hall, Beacon Theater, Sphere, NBA Championship right down the line. And he was quoted extensively, by the way, in that Rocky Horror Picture Show release. People were wondering, James Dolan, does he really want to own this? He was very big on that. And I hope they do something for the Knicks here, at Sphere. I will tell you that he's an adventurous person. He thinks of things that nobody else would try. And as far as the finances of Sphere, we covered it too. And my thought on that is this is his risk. This is his money and his company's money. So what we are looking at here is how does it affect Las Vegas? And I've talked to the county commission, and they love Sphere because it pays a lot of, brings a lot of tax revenue. A lot of public money comes out of Sphere in terms of the entertainment tax and in other areas. It's the most, generates the most public money of any venue on or near the Strip. Tick Segerbaum told me that last year. So, I'm fine with that. I'm good with that. If he wants to risk his money and we can benefit, that's a pretty good deal for Las Vegas, as far as I'm concerned. And we get all this great entertainment, and it's the number one tourist attraction probably in the world right now.
22: I saw that you put out that the Carolina Hurricane had dinner at Catch at Aria. We all know they go to Omnia at Caesars. I know enough people in the know, and you know more, that'll tell us when the Knicks are coming to town. They could be at one of the day clubs. I would think this weekend. They just had their parade, so if they're coming, it should be now. But the summer season's here, my friend. Just give us an update on the day clubs, because Omnia opened a beast. Uniquely patterned there right off the road on the Strip there, and I'm sure the rest of these day clubs are all competing, saying, how do we keep our VIPs and customers from going to another pool party, because it seems like the pool party wars are ramping up again.
23: Well, I will tell you first and foremost, Omnia Day Club has advanced the cause. I would say, I think the next thing I want to cover is Steve Aoki out there on June 28th. Mm-hmm. That's going to be epic. And that I will tell you that there's still, years ago with probably Wet Republic was the one that started over at MGM Grand, maybe 20 years ago, said that we want to take the club vibe from inside outside. And there are a lot of skeptics who are wondering how are, people going to want to spend thousands of dollars outside when it's 115 in Las Vegas. Well, we got our answer. And they're all over. We've got Encore Beach Club. We've got Live. We've got Omnia. We've got Tao Beach Club. I think, and if you're looking for the Knicks, I would start with Tao Group Hospitality. I think they're kind of like the league leaders in celebrations right now for teams. But there is a lot going on. Wynn Hospitality or Wynn Nightlife is redoing Excess Nightclub, the indoor club. Mm-hmm. That starts in earnest in July, and that means the outdoor deck is going to be very activated during that, when the inside club, Encore Beach Club, is going to be very busy when the inside club is going. So, it's a phenomenon. But Omnia at Caesars is the talk of the day club industry right now.
22: Thank you for setting up our weekend like you can only do, my friend. If I don't see you this weekend, I'll catch you in the next couple of weeks. Always appreciate you.
23: I'll see you at Sphere on Saturday, folks.
22: You got it. There he is, Johnny Katz, John Katzalamidis, the entertainment reporter in this town. And Kenny Chesney coming back. My wife went. She's not a huge fan. She likes Morgan Wallen country. She went to Kenny Chesney with some girlfriends, came home and said, oh, my God, it was fantastic. Fantastic. And that's how it goes. Word of mouth. Word of mouth. 2-0. We are underway in the second half between the United States and Australia, and I'll keep you updated on the scores before I get out of here. And Q comes up here at the top of the hour. We got a lot to cover there. Earlier today, I had a meeting here in the office early. It was in here about 8 in the morning, and I jumped in with Vince Sapienza and Vinny Bonsignor on the morning tailgate, and we chopped it up about the Raiders.
0: And joining us to kick off hour number 3 is, as I said, a mystery guest. And full disclosure, a mentor. To me, a guy who, when I was an intern for Fox Sports Radio, I would do the overnights. And I'll be honest with you, I didn't do anything. I sat there, I took my notes, I figured out how they talked, what to do, what not. I didn't really do much, but I got credit. At the end of every show that I was on, this man, across from me right now would always thank everybody in the studio, including the interns, me. And when he would say my name, Vince Sapienza, I would clip it. I sent it to my friends. I sent it to family saying, look, Ma, I made it. And now I get to introduce the great, the one, the only, JT the Brick. Join us on, you just can't get enough Raider Nation Radio, yeah. Even in June, middle June, JT.
22: I'm knocking on doors early in the morning, and I pop by to say hi to you and Vinny, and Colin, who's been working with me this week, as Clay is out, and I love listening when I'm listening, and I'm excited to talk about what you guys are talking about with Fernando. You mentioned Silver and Black Productions. What a job they do. Most people don't understand that. Every NFL team has in-house production, mm-hmm. right? They have a TV podcast. No one has what the Raiders have. No one has the resources, the studio space, the programming that continues to come at you in waves. And I watched that behind the shield. That was pretty impressive.
1: It sure was. And they all are. And this one in particular, I think JT really struck a nerve because it goes right to the heart of what we've been talking about throughout this offseason in terms of you know, everyone being on the same page, the work that they put in to make this a what is on paper, obviously, a spectacular offseason from free agency right on down to the draft that, you know, obviously the headliner is Fernando Mendoza, but it goes pretty deep in that draft. So the behind-the-scenes look that you got to see from Brandon Yergin and, you know, and Brian Stark and, you know, all the others that had a hand in helping John Spytek put together this offseason and put together that draft evaluation process of Fernando and some others. What were your takeaways from that?
22: The details, Vinny. I mean, we all knew they were taking Fernando. They probably did, yeah. too. But they followed the process because they're building a new scouting department, which has turned over a lot, and a new department under John Spytek that's turned over a lot before he got there, and they want to do it correctly. So my big takeaway is, even though you have the first pick in the draft, or you look at the NBA draft coming up here, you're going to have the top two picks. You look at the top two players and you do your due diligence on them deeply in case you don't want the number two pick, but now you learn about the number two pick because you're going to be competing against him for the next 10 years and you want all the information. That's what Al Davis made his bones with. Al Davis, the legend of the Maverick that got him into the Hall of Fame and the Super Bowls, was he knew the players and the personnel better than any owner by far, and the majority of executives and GMs at the time. He just had a vast, deeper knowledge of the sport, and he had the resources of contacts, Vinny, as you know, all across the country, from colleges to black colleges to the league. He had moles on other teams. He had former players that were GMs on other teams that he knew when to call them and what to ask for. So I just think the due diligence of the Raiders after they went after Fernando Mendoza, and it just showed how buttoned up Fernando was because he knew that was coming and how buttoned up the Raiders was. It's a really good piece for everybody to watch to see how diligent everyone was to make this right.
0: 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I want to get your thoughts on the AFC West, but first,
2: yes.
0: The genuine, sincere nature that you saw of Fernando mm-hmm. in that FaceTime. Because you you saw it, two, you heard it in his voice. Oh, shoot. Hey, yeah. Mr. Brady. I mean, Tom, yeah. trying to keep it cool. You've met a lot of athletes mm-hmm. in your career. Is there one in your formidable days, as whether you were still up and coming mm-hmm. on radio, doing TV, whatever it may be, that you remember helped shape you in terms of seeing that the genuineness? Because we're all kind of jaded at this point yeah. when we meet athletes. Like, hey, you know, good to see you. No, it's another guy. Especially here in Vegas. Like, you, mm-hmm. you throw a rock, you hit a celeb somewhere across the way. Any of those guys jump out to you?
22: Yeah, good question. I think the one would be Charles Woodson. When Woodson got drafted in Oakland, and I got a chance to interview him first and get to know him, and then Charles wasn't really buttoned up in the beginning. Charles had, you know, Charles was a big celebrity from the Heisman, was committed to the Raiders, but, you know, he was young and immature mm-hmm. at the time, and I watched him grow into that and how he developed and the energy that he had as a rookie to finding out that he needed to commit more to his craft and learn more under Willie Brown and all the great legends at the time. That jumps out to me with Charles, but I'll tell you, Vince, the difference with Mendoza, and I don't know him well. You know, we introduced him at the first day. I'm going to be hosting the draft class luncheon Monday, which he and three of his draftee teammates will be there. And he's just super humble, and he's a great kid, and he's the type of guy that you want to build the franchise around because he comes in with no baggage. A lot of first-round picks, number one overall picks, quarterbacks, have some baggage. They really do. They come into the league. They're world famous in college, and they're just not as committed. They don't have the right mentor, the right coach, and maybe they flame out or it takes them 3 or 4 years. Kyler Murray, good example, right? Mm-hmm. Kyler Murray, I watched him play at Oklahoma, Vinny. He was not a hell of a player. He was amazing, yeah. Right? Mm-hmm. So my son went there. I went to a few of those games, and then he gets drafted by a bad team, and he doesn't have a mentor, and he doesn't have the coaches within there, and he kind of strayed for a couple of years, and then you hear about his video games, and is he really committed? And now he has to be committed in Minnesota. This is the last stop, most likely, of his career. So what I love about Fernando is it doesn't seem like there's any baggage coming in. He's all ball, and Vinny, he's going to be playing for a head coach that's all ball, no nonsense, and that's what I like.
1: Yeah, I completely agree. And the other part of it is, it's refreshing to see the aw shucks and all that mm-hmm. kind of stuff, but don't even think for a second that that's who he is on the football field, because there's a transformation that happens with Fernando Mendoza when he gets between the lines. That's the practice lines, that's the meeting rooms, that's the the playing field. A switch goes on. He becomes a different person. And this is a guy that is a cutthroat competitor. We saw that in the championship run. We saw him bull rush, run over people to get to the end zone. There was no aw shucks, oh, Mr. Brady and all that kind of stuff happening when all those bullets were flying. And I think that's what's so great. There is no baggage, but don't mistake any of that. And I know you're not, but I'm just saying, like, for the image of him that's out there, the kind of, you know, goofy kind of a guy, nothing can be further from the truth or different than when he gets on the field. And how excited are you going to be to be able to see that on a daily basis in practice when we get to training camp and then to games?
22: Yeah, I can't wait. I can't wait. And look, I'm very honest. I might exaggerate. I've been known to exaggerate,
0: no.
22: But I've always been honest. And yep. I still have not come to grips with him not starting week mm-hmm. one. I'm that's me.
0: Yeah.
22: And I know other people have different opinions, and that's what's great about sports radio. I want more people with differing opinions than I have. And I'm just used to my whole career, even before I had a radio show, of number one picks overall starting. You throw them in. You throw them in the washing machine. They get tumbled around. Hopefully, they don't get hurt. I watched Peyton Manning break the all-time interception record as a rookie. Then Baker Mayfield. You look at all these people that played, and you're like, but they had a year under their belt with all the trials and tribulations. That's not going to happen here unless something really unique happens mm-hmm. in training camp where he just blows out Kirk Cousins. No one knows this Kubiak playbook on earth other than I think he knows it better, Cousins, than even Sam Darnold, who won the Super Bowl. Mm-hmm. Okay, that's how much he knows it. He just didn't play on a team like Sam Darnold did. So he has a big advantage, Kirk Cousins, with this playbook. He's not going to fail in training camp. Mm-hmm. He's probably not going to play much in the preseason. If he gets the start, it'll be fascinating here on Raider Nation Radio how the fans handle Kirk having an off game, throwing two picks. Do you give him another game? Do you put Fernando in? And then I'll throw it back at both you guys, because I know Q has different opinions. We all do. That, you know, I don't want to wait till week 10. I don't, because that means week one is gone.
0: Mm-hmm.
22: Week year one is gone.
0: Mm-hmm.
22: Other than meetings, which are really important, and the growth, I get all that. But, you know, is it week 5, Vinny? Is it week 10? Is it week 11? None of us know. That'll be a fascinating topic that drives this channel for quite the time. I think the whole season.
1: Yeah, and I think that there's people in that building who fully expect Fernando to put himself right in the running to start day one, flat out.
22: Yep.
1: I don't think there's any there won't be any hesitation to start him if that is the case. And there's people, I'm saying, that in the building are like, kind of fully expect that to be the case.
22: Mm-hmm.
1: So I'm not ruling out week one, and I'm with you. I with where the Raiders are in their journey. I think it would almost be a waste not to play him this year, because I'm looking at 2027 as the year where things really like in a powerful way for the Raiders. Mm-hmm. They're really announcing themselves. So why would you wait until 2027 or late in this season and kind of, not take full advantage of this year as a development year for Fernando Mendoza on the football field, not behind the scenes watching Kirk Cousins, on the football field, going through all those trials and tribulations to put him ahead of the curve so he's ready to go in 2027. All that ups and downs and growing pains and all that already happened. He's not have to wait for 2027 for that to happen. I think that would be my preference, and I think that there's people in the building that are going to be open-minded about, okay, if he's ready to go out there and acquit himself and he's not going to get, destroyed by the offensive line, and we feel good about that part of it, I feel like they'll make that decision. Now, we'll have to wait and see, because anything can happen in training camp one way or the other, but they are open-minded about getting him on the field as quickly as possible.
22: Yeah, and just a segue, and thanks for having me on here, guys. The one thing that I've been really passionate about this week, and it kind of came out of nowhere, the Knicks win the championship, I'm on a high, I went to game 6, Golden Knights get shut out 3-0, I go to the extreme lows, but we're going back and forth with callers and talking. I'm really big on this topic with Mendoza going forward about turning the Raiders into a Super Bowl championship team. Mm-hmm. And I think with the wars that I go at with Kansas City, Charger fans don't fight back. They don't exist. And then you look at Denver. Denver's emboldened again. Denver's fan base is big. They're loud. They got a lot of momentum. Mendoza has to be great. We have Jim Plunkett's history. We have the history of the Snake. Mm-hmm. Derek Carr was a very good player. Mm-hmm. Really good. Didn't win in the playoffs because he didn't get the opportunity. This franchise will be reborn with Fernando Mendoza. Mendoza gives us in Raider Nation the opportunity to be great, to win multiple Super Bowls. You got to win one first to win multiples. Snake in the 5 AFC championship games, okay? Think of that. He was a third-string quarterback who had to go play in the Continental League and then come back and sit behind LaMonica and Blanda played at times. When is Snake going to get on the field? He was ready, and then the rest is history. Mendoza gives us a chance in the Raider Nation to be better than the Chiefs and Denver in a couple of years. Not this year, but in a couple of years. And once he gets there, he cannot turn back. So when I look at the history of the number one pick overall, John Elway was benched in a 6th game. He was awful. He was awful. Steve DeBerg went in for him, mm-hmm. but it was his team. We take a look at the greats who had a chance to play number one overall, the all-time greats that came in. Peyton Manning, we mentioned. He struggled early. Super Bowl champions. He is in the same room coming into the pros as Elway, Luck, Manning, all the other greats who went number one overall. And many of them achieved greatness. He has to achieve greatness. He'll have the coaching. He'll have Brady. He'll have the ownership. He'll have the indoor stadium, the dome, not bad weather mm-hmm. to play in. He'll have everything set up beautifully in the next 2 to 3 years to compete for multiple Super Bowls. And it's just got to be right. They got to thread the needle with this kid. I've been saying here for years, decades with the Raiders, threading the needle. Everything that's gone wrong now has to go right. Spytek, Kubiak, Tom Brady, Mendoza. And the core group of Mendoza, Bowers, Genty, and Linderbaum. I talk about a triangle, or if you take a look at a triangle or some type of shape of these, the core four. The Yankees had the core four. I believe the core four going forward for the Raiders are Linderbaum, Mendoza, Genty, and Bowers. They must play in Super Bowls. They must compete in AFC championship games, or this is an abject failure. This is it.
1: Yeah.
22: This is the moment where they have to be great in 27, Vinny, 28, 29, 30, where we go, man, this team's living deep in the playoffs like the Raiders were with Ken Stabler in the 70s.
1: Right. Correct. And, I'm not going to say they got to win multiple Super Bowls. That would be great. But if you're in that conversation every year, look at the Golden Knights. They as much success as they've had, they've been one of how many teams are there in the NHL? 30. So they've 32. Been one of 30, one, 32. They've been one of 32 one time, having been there three times and being one of the best teams, a collection of all stars basically. It's tough to thread that needle. But for the Raiders right now, what needs to happen for this to not be an abject failure, what needs to happen is that, A, they got to maximize the asset that Fernando Mendoza is, and by doing that, they need to win, and they need to be in the conversation year in and year out, just like the Philadelphia Eagles, just like the 49ers now, just like the Rams are now. They need to be one of those teams where every single year you look at that team and say, somehow, some way, they're going to play a factor in this. They're going to play a role in this. It doesn't mean they have to win multiple. That'd be great, and I'm not putting it past them to do that or shortchanging them in any way in that regard. But right now, the starting point needs to be get to that point where you are one of those teams that you know invariably you got to go through Las Vegas at some point if you want to go to that next level. So getting them to that point requires them maximizing Fernando Mendoza, or else they don't have any chance anytime soon unless they do that. Unless Fernando Mendoza is every bit as good as Fernando Mendoza, is supposed to be and is capable of being.
0: Well, I have no idea how good Fernando Mendoza is going to be. Mm-hmm. None of us do. I think we all think that his floor is extremely high, but the common denominator, JT, for me, with all those other quarterbacks, isn't necessarily the number one overall pick. That's great.
22: Yeah,
0: it's the mental fortitude that all those quarterbacks displayed and that everybody seems to talk about with Fernando Mendoza. Peyton Manning, all the interceptions. Mm. Troy Aikman, if you want to go back to 1-15.
22: Good example.
0: 1-15, the mental fortitude. We can talk about toughness till we're blue in the face. We can replay. Connor can replay the clip of him flying through the air in the end zone. Awesome. Love it. It's the mental fortitude for me that why I believe Fernando Mendoza will not only have longevity in the league, but success for the silver and black, because he will not be deterred. He has not been deterred. He goes from Cal to, he's ascending to Cal to where he gets to Indiana, and he goes through some stuff. It might not be highs and lows of losses in college football, but he went through stuff, and every person that we've talked to that's either dealt with Fernando, coach Fernando, has talked about his mental capacity. It was OTAs. Granted, OTAs, take it with a grain of salt. Mm-hmm. What I saw is something I've never seen a quarterback do. When he's going through his progressions, not only did he throw the ball, he continued his progressions. To me, he's visualizing. He's going through a level of preparation I have not seen, albeit a somewhat limited capacity, my time here in Las Vegas. Mm-hmm. But he is going through the mental hoops. And is he going to wrestle away the starting job from Kirk Cousins week one? I think a lot of Raider Nation hope he does. Kirk Cousins is putting his foot in the sand right now and sitting there saying, this is my team, I'm going to command it, as he should. Anything else would be a disaster if you were Kirk Cousins. He was on this show during Super Bowl week sitting here saying, I did not have a better season than the one I did with Clint Kubiak calling the shots. So to your point, his excitement to work with him, through the roof. Great. It's on Fernando to not only be ready, but to be able to wrestle that job away from a guy who, as you said, knows this playbook like the back of his hand.
22: Yeah, I have no problem with Kirk Cousins starting the season. I mean, who am I? They're going to put in whoever they want to play. And Kirk's a really good player, and he's got to hit the ground running. I know we got to wrap this up, but if you look at the first three games, he's got to win 2 out of 3. Mm-hmm. Period. That's it. And New Orleans is much better than you think. They are in their building. They're better than you think, but the Raiders could beat them because the Raiders got 7 new starters in free agency. Miami, to me, nothing's a must win, but
0: you got
22: to win that game.

0: but he's got to win. This is the moment. I know I've sat in this studio for 7 years. This coach is going to turn it around. This quarterback's going to turn around. I get it. This is different. This is the number one pick overall. He's a franchise-defining guy. This is the beginning of that journey.
1: What if the Raiders are 3-0?
2: I mean, again, good problems to have. Champagne problems, right?
0: Oh, I would love that problem.
2: Yeah.
0: With that JT. With the schedule coming up after 3-0?
2: Week 5 through 11.
0: Yeah, I would love
2: week
0: that.
2: Week 5 through. JT the Brick.
0: Thanks, guys.
2: JT, even on your off time, you can't help yourself.
0: You know, but it's good to be in the building. There's a lot of energy in here today.
2: You're the man, JT.
0: Thank you.
2: Appreciate you.
0: How much fun was that? So I sat in with Vince and Vinny, and someday I will have a show with two co-hosts, so I'll be able to listen to them speak. So I won't have to speak. They were really good. I'm happy they let me sit in with them today. And I thought we had a nice round table about what's at stake here. What's at stake for Mendoza? And that'll be a big topic throughout training camp, because then when training camp ends, if he doesn't start, right, if he's not the day one starter, he's going to sit a while. And then the only time we're going to take calls on Mendoza playing is going to be from irate fans who want him to play. So we're not irate now. We're not freaking out. We're not losing our mind. We're not angry. Summer. We're all enjoying ourselves. We got Kirk Cousins, Aiden O'Connell, and obviously a pretty good situation with Fernando in the wings. But he's one of us, as they say about soccer players. Harry Kane, he's one of us. Fernando Mendoza is now one of us. He's a member of the Raider Nation. Treat him with the respect he deserves. Everyone in the Raider Nation now knows he's the franchise's future. Get behind him 24/7, 365. We'll thank our partners and wrap it up next.
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5: JT back with you. Breaking news from Adam Schefter. The Tennessee Titans and defensive tackle Jeffrey Simmons have agreed to a three-year, $35.3 million per year extension that includes $100 million guaranteed.
6: Wow.
5: $100 million guaranteed. He turns 29 in July with 2 years left on his contract. Simmons now becomes the first defensive tackle to land $100 million guaranteed. You got to think, what would Aaron Donald make if he never retired? Right? What would the bar have been with Aaron Donald? That is a massive, absolutely massive deal. We've had a chance to see him play a little bit up close. That's one hell of a player. Mario in Union City, my dear friend, my Yankee brother. How are you, Mario?
7: JT, I'm great, man. I'm listening. I always listen. I'm sorry I can't call like I like to, but congratulations, JT, the Knicks. I remember we used to take us to the Warriors game and the Knicks.
5: Yeah.
7: And you were kind enough to invite me, man. And ever since then, with Yankees, Raiders, Knicks, I'm very, very happy for you, man. You deserve it, you and your boys. My cousin and his friend flew out yesterday. They were at the parade, off-the-hook type stuff, man. JT, real quick, Father's Day. My dad's not with us anymore, but he used to work at the Hyatt. I think you'll remember
5: that.
7: And I was a very fortunate kid in the 70s and 80s to meet players like Biletnikoff and even Bella, all these guys. So, yeah, man. So I miss my dad. You have your dad and your parents. I'm glad they're doing well and your family, Brick. I'm proud of you. We're friends forever. And our Yankees, when the Yankees go to the World Series, brother, you know where we're going, back to New York, JT.
5: You got it, Mario. Great to hear from you. Keep in touch, my brother. Mario in Union City, a longtime friend, caller who became a friend, a really good guy. Really good guy overall, man. I haven't heard from Mario in a while. That's what I love about this, when I hear from people that I haven't heard from in a while. That's the best part of this job, and making friends. Is it Scott who's next? Scott, thanks for waiting. Appreciate your call. Go ahead.
8: Hey, JT, Scott from San Carlos, trying again.
5: Thank you.
8: Don't know what happened last time, but of course, man. Yeah, great. Hey, first of all, super quick, congrats on the Knicks.
5: Thank you.
8: As a longtime Warrior fan, I know what it means to wait a long time. So all the best to you. And that was a great series. That was one of the best. I said to my buddy who's a Knicks fan, that's why we watch sports, in my opinion. That we just had all the drama, the backstory, great games, the whole thing. So I just had a couple quick things. One on the conversation you were having with Vinny is about Mendoza starting. To me, because you bring up a lot of great cases of guys who went number one overall or really high and started, I'm great with that. I think that's great. I'd love to get him on the field. I also think about guys like David Carr or even Plunkett, where they just got murdered.
5: Right.
8: And then you wonder what kind of toll that takes on them. What's their, you know what I'm saying? Like psychologically. Yeah. So I just think it really boils down to not just the record, but like as long as the kid can actually have a chance to compete, then I'm all about it. But I just kind of, with the schedule this year, it just makes me a little nervous about how that would go. And then the only last thing I was going to say, you were talking about, asking about your dad and their influence. So I'm adopted.
5: Okay.
8: And I was born and raised by family in the East Bay, and I got adopted when I was 9. And unfortunately, I love my dad, but he's from Denver.
5: Mm-hmm. Okay.
8: And so that didn't work out great in terms of most of our sports. We ended up arguing a lot. But the one thing I will say that I do appreciate, he's a huge motorsports guy.
5: Mm-hmm.
8: And without him, I never would have gotten into F1 or Indy or anything like that. So that was the positive.
5: Good.
8: But yeah, we did a lot of arguing about the Broncos specifically.
5: Mm. Well, those are memories you'll have. Thanks, Scott. I got to run. Appreciate it, man. I know that means a lot to you for you sharing that with me. A lot of people have a heavy heart because no matter what your age is, if you lost your dad early or if you lost your dad, I don't know how that, I don't know what that pain feels like on Father's Day. And having an 88-year-old dad, I'm lucky. I'm very blessed. And I appreciate that. When we come back, we'll thank our partners, as we always do on Friday. We'll set up next week. Next week, I got a pretty big week here, which I'm excited to tell you about, plus good shows. Q Myers joins us at the top of the hour. You'll catch Q coming up here before he takes a much-needed break. Well-deserved. And we'll keep rolling on the flagship of the Silver and Black. 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Two towers are better than one. M Resort.
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12: I want to thank everybody. I'm proud of everybody for helping accomplish this great feat. The energy today and all around New York is off the charts. And I want to thank you all for it. Let's keep this energy going, baby, because this championship is about you guys. This is New York City's championship. Without you, this wouldn't be possible. Let's go one time. Who let the dogs out? Who let the dogs out? I love you, New York.
13: All right, that's Mike Brown. I've been giving him flowers for a month. I did not think he deserved the job. He got the job. He won the championship. I'll own that. I'll do that every year. I'll go harder on Aaron Boone. And we want our teams to win. My team won finally 53 years. My whole career. Never had a chance. Not a chance like that. Congrats to the Knicks. Excited what's happening around here. So Monday is the Raiders draft class luncheon. That happens every year. We bring out four draft picks. They sit down on a couch with me. We do a Q&A. We get to know them. It's just one of these get-to-know-the-players. Fernando Mendoza is obviously a massive draw, the number one pick overall, but there's three other gentlemen there that will get equal time, if not more, to learn about them. That's Monday. Then Friday night, is going to be an evening with Max Crosby, Max Crosby's Foundation. That will also be at Allegiant Stadium. And then I'm up, wheels up, heading to the World Cup. I'll be going on a Friday, Saturday morning to the World Cup with my son to see a game at SoFi, which I'm excited about that. So this is going to be fun. Next couple of weeks here, it's going to be hot. It's going to be fun. It's going to be exciting. And we won't have any NBA, any hockey, no NFL. I mean none. They're on vacation. Football's on vacation. From Park Avenue to the Raiders. They're on vacation. They're not like kind of just mulling around. They're gone. And then we come back a couple of weeks, a little summertime radio, some interviews, and then we'll get back for training camp, and we'll be excited about that. I want to thank our partners. There's three new ones that have started with us now. Flowing Tide, the pub, the tavern group's amazing. They officially jump on with us here in a couple of weeks, but they're in the system. We want to thank them. A great tavern group. Unbelievable food and service. We thank Aspen Vodka, our newest vodka, brand new to the show. They're the official vodka of the Yankees and the Raiders. 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Fletcher Azul Tequila, also proud partner of our show. We locked that down, and we're really thrilled by that. The Black Hole. I don't have a show without the Black Hole. The Black Hole, football's most notorious fans. 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M Resort. Spawn Casino, two towers are better than one. And Raising Cane's Chicken Fingers, one love. Raising Cane's, man. My kids love Cane's. It's the perfect fit for me because there's always Cane's in my house because my kids are Caniacs. And thanks to you, Colin. Great job this week, you know. People who work with me, they don't work for me, they work with me, always go on to some really cool stuff. I've had some great, great, unbelievable producers and board ops who are now program directors or working and doing some other things. You're going to be with us, and I'm really happy that we work together. Outstanding job this week.
6: Thank you, JT. I appreciate it, and I appreciate you bringing me on to the team.
13: You are on the team. It was a great time. Absolutely. You're a teammate. Everybody in this building, we work together as a team. Q's coming up next, and he's going to have a big show lined up for you. I'm going to try to watch the last... What is it? There'll be some stoppage time, so the last 5 minutes by the time I get home. As long as there's not a meltdown here. Don't want a meltdown. 2-0. 2-0 USA over Australia. But they're pulling the goalie. They got everybody down in the zone. Got to be careful here. I'll see you back here on Tuesday. I'm working Father's Day on Mad Dog Sports Radio Sunday, 9 a.m. to 1. Monday's the draft class luncheon. Vince Sapienza will be in for me on that day. We'll be back on Tuesday with big shows the rest of the week. Thanks, everybody. Happy Father's Day. If you have the incredible opportunity to be with your dad, celebrate it. If your dad's no longer with us, we wish you the best with your life. And I'm sure your dad's impact has shaped you to the man you are today and the lady you are today. Have a great Father's Day holiday. I'll see you back here on Tuesday.

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0: You know, in terms of what we've seen so far, I've seen a bunch of guys that have competed and been about the right things and about the process. We've had really great attendance for OTAs this year, so I think we're all really proud of that. Obviously, Clint's done a great job of keeping them engaged and energized at a time of the year where it's not real football, so I don't want to get too far ahead of ourselves, but I'm happy with the way they worked, with the way that the new guys have assimilated into the what we're trying to build here and added to it, and same thing with the rookies.
1: 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Here's your boy Q.
2: 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It is Aloha Friday here on Unnecessary Roughness, Raider Nation Radio 920. We come into the sounds of the Raiders GM, John Spytek, talking about the rookies and what they've seen, and that's on Raiders.com. You can check that out, and make sure you check out Behind the Shield. Episode number one was dropped last night. Really good stuff. 30 minutes long, 30 minutes strong. You definitely want to check that out. Big shout out to Silver and Black Productions who put that bad boy together. And it was really, really good. Got a lot of people talking about it late last night. Also got a lot of folks talking about it even today. Heard the morning tailgate. Vince Sapienza and Vinny Bonsignore talking about it as well. So obviously it made a big impact on a lot of folks. So if you have not checked it out, I definitely encourage you to do so. Got my man Ari back in the Lotus Broadcasting Studios. I'm here on Studio Q, and again, it is an Aloha Friday brought to you by Zippy. So we're excited about the opportunity to be with you as we always are, 3 hours long, 3 hours strong, start to finish here on today's show. Fired up, we've got my guy Vinny Bonsignore from the California Post and the Morning Tailgate. He'll join us at 2:30. We'll talk all things Raiders. We'll talk all things rookies. We'll talk about, you know, where he feels like the team is right now as they're in their little bit of a break. And before they get ready for training camp, which will start up at July 28th. So obviously they've got, just a little bit over a month. And, then it'll be full throttle. Then it'll be time to go. So Vinny Bonsignore will join us coming up at 2:30. Look forward to that conversation. At 3 o'clock, really looking forward to this conversation. I'm always fired up about every conversation we have, especially with you at 702-365-9200. But this one's really going to be a good one. Dave Bartu, Matrix Analytic. I've been rocking with him for a long time, going all the way back to my time at ESPN Central Texas. We used to always have him on the show to talk college football from an analytical point of view. So what he's going to do, and we've been going back and forth now for probably about 4 or 5 weeks, just trying to set up a time that makes sense for both of us for him to come on the show and break down some of his projections and his numbers. And again, the analytical side of things that he has for the Raiders and even some of the rookie class. And I was looking over some of the numbers and the charts that he had, and he sent me so much stuff, you know, on my email, sent me in the direct message as well. Like I said, we've been working on this for a while. And there's some things to be excited about. So, I was just looking at a little bit of it, but we're going to really start to focus in on the Raiders and their rookie class, trading Stooks, obviously Fernando Mendoza, and others. And so Dave Bartu, he'll join us. Really good conversation looking forward to coming up at 3 o'clock. And then our guy Tyler Dragon, USA Today Sports, he'll join us at 4. We'll just scatter shoot all things NFL. Just saw that Jeffrey Simmons, defensive tackle for the Titans, signed a big contract extension. So we'll talk about a lot of different players. We'll talk about, obviously, the Brendan Sorsby situation and more. We'll do that with our good friend Tyler Dragon, USA Today Sports. We'll do that coming up at 4 o'clock. As I'm sitting here in Studio Q, I'm watching USA and Australia right now. And it's funny because just when Will already hit us on the text line, he said, Aloha Q, Aloha Ari, Aloha Nation, USA, USA, USA. I want to say good game to our brother Cam. Woo, Cam. Cam in Australia. He said, it's all love always, my brother. That's it. Have a great show, fellas. Aloha Raiders. And it's so funny because as much as just when Will was texting and shouting out Cam, as I was watching it, it just went final. USA won 2-0 over Australia, and they advanced to the knockout round. I was thinking of Cam as well because it was Australia, and that's our guy, and he's always representing and always hitting us up on the phone lines and chiming in on the show. And so that's funny that just when Will was thinking of the same lines I was. So shout out to the USA. I know walking around the building earlier today, a lot of folks were very, very intrigued and interested by this one. And so it's funny. We don't have a whole lot of TVs outside of the studios in the office. But man, people were trying to gather around and check it out and check out a little USA action, and they get the dub again, 2-0 over Australia. So shout out to USA and anyone who's tuning in to a little soccer action. I've been trying to learn a little World Cup, man. I've been trying. I'm never going to claim to be a soccer aficionado. I'm not that guy. But anytime that the World Cup is going on, I'm definitely going to pay attention. And especially when the U.S. is doing really well, they're at a plus five goal differential right now. They've got six total points through two games played, so they're sitting there on the top of Group D right now. So they're doing as well as they can, and that's all that you could ask, right? Two up so far, two dubs, and they're scoring some goals, so they're looking pretty good. And we'll see how it continues to roll on. This is the last show that we have for the next couple of weeks. I'll be taking a little bit of vacation right after this, and that's that one vacation that we take each and every year, and then come back recharge, ready to go. So just kind of keep that in your notes. Of course, we'll continue to remind you as well. But make sure you tune into the Morning Tailgate. Make sure you tune in to JT the Brick as well. 7 a.m. to 10 a.m. and, of course, noon to 2 right here on Raider Nation Radio 920. So we got a lot to get to on today's show. It is Father's Day weekend. We also got another text from our guy. Where is it? Here we go. Jay Will in San Diego. He said, aloha and happy Juneteenth Friday, Q and Ari. Happy Father's to you, Q and Ari. If you're a father, Ari's not. He's AI generated. Happy Father's Day to you as well. Happy Father's Day to all of Raider Nation. Q, have a great vacation. And yeah, so definitely happy Father's Day weekend to everyone who is a father out there. Ari, just giving you a bad time because I could do that.
3: That's all good.
2: That's happy how
3: Father's
2: I roll.
3: Day to you.
2: There you go. And it is Juneteenth, and it's funny because it's a federal holiday now, and so there's a lot of folks that do have the day off. We do not, obviously, and so even on the podcast, I even forgot to shout out Juneteenth because I'm normally just thinking, all right, hey, you know, it's a day that we're off, and we're not off yet here, so not that I mind being here doing a show. I always enjoy that, but definitely want to shout out to Juneteenth. It does commemorate when Union troops arrived in Galveston, Texas, and announced that the enslaved black Americans were free more than 2 years after the issuance of the Emancipation Proclamation. So I remember being in Texas and going to a lot of these Juneteenth celebrations. They were really, really special. So, yeah, definitely want to shout out to Juneteenth as well. And if you do have the day off and get to start your weekend a little bit early, then shout out to you. It means you get to lock in on the show a little bit more, more than you normally would do because you don't have any distractions. But here we go. Like I said, big show lined up for you. Vinny Bonsignore at 2:30, Dave Bartu at 3 p.m. Tyler Dragon will join us at 4. We'll hear from you throughout the course of the show at 702-365-9200. Before we get into the opening drive, we definitely want to hear from our guy E-Rob. Yesterday was important. Obviously, the weekend is going to be important, but today is important as well, and that's why?
4: Because every day matters. The older you get, the more you start appreciating day in and day out because you know I can't get that time back. I'm in the business of saying, not if I would have did this or if I would have did that. I'm in the business of now.
2: I'm in the business of now as well. So right now, let's jump into the opening drive.
1: The opening drive of Unnecessary Roughness on Raider Nation Radio 920 AM is brought to you by Paul Padilaw. It's not about the injury. It's about the recovery.
2: Man, it's funny. We got lit up on the text line already, man. It's on and popping, and we haven't even thrown a topic out there yet today. And I could appreciate that, man. A lot of energy. I could feel it on the text line, and we do appreciate that. Like this one from Grumpy Ass Mexican. He said, Q, I know you're not big into soccer, but how about Mexico? Go Mexico, and the USA wins. Sorry, Cam. Woo, Cam. He said, I'll check you out on the podcast later. Hey, Ari, you got anything Mexican in your repertoire? Let's go, Raiders. Let's go, Mexico and USA. So there you go. Mexico picked up the victory last night. What was it? 1-0, I believe, they got the win. So as much as I'm not into soccer, I have been paying attention because, again, it's the World Cup. There's certain things that you pay attention to, even if it's not your sport, like the Stanley Cup, for example. I was focusing on the Stanley Cup playoffs and the finals. It's not my sport. Like, hockey is not – you're not going to ever get me to act like I'm some big, you know, hockey aficionado and you're going to – you know, I'm super passionate about it. But when it becomes the time for the playoffs and the time for the finals, I'm always going to lock in. And so when it comes to the World Cup, when it comes to the Olympics, when it comes to stuff like that, I'm always going to be focusing on that just to see how it all plays out. And the World Cup is cool because of the pageantry, right? We talk about – you know, like college athletics and even high school sports where the pageantry is always great. And you say, oh, you just can't get that in the pros. Well, the pageantry in the World Cup is times a million, right? Take all the pageantry you get from college football and times it time at least 1,000. And that's what you're going to get in the World Cup. And that's what's really cool, man. I just love to see all the celebrations and the excitement and the energy from all the fans that go out there that are super into soccer and super into, you know, representing for their country. So I'm not mad at that. At all. So a grumpy ass Mexican, thanks so much for that. Do appreciate you. Like I said, man, we already got a bunch of texts already rolling through on the text line at 702-365 9200. So make sure you keep that rolling in. But I did want to get into the topic of the day. First, we'll start with Father's Day weekend, because it is Father's Day weekend. So I want to ask the question, how did your father fuel your Raider fandom or your sports fandom in general? And how do you do it, if you are a father, how do you do that to influence your kids? That's part A, right? If we're going to go out, if this is going to be the last show for a while, damn it, we're going out with a bang. We're going to empty the clip, right? We're leaving it all out there on the turf, on the radio airwaves, whatever you want to call it. Like, we're emptying the absolute tank today. By the time the show's over, it's going to be just like, whew, all right, we did it. We got there, right? We're going to go hard in the paint. So that's part A. How did your father fuel your Raider fandom or sports fandom in general, and how do you do that for your kids? And part B, if you watched Behind the Shield Episode 1, what rookie got you most fired up and why? Fernando Mendoza, Trayden Stukes, or Keyron Crawford? And for anyone who watches, understands where I'm going with that. Right? They showed the behind the scenes. They showed at the combine when Fernando came in. They had 18 minutes to talk to Mendoza. They had 18 minutes to talk to Stukes. They had 18 minutes to talk to Crawford. That's how that speed dating is there at the scouting combine in Indianapolis, which is really cool because I'm always on the other side of the wall. Right? The Raiders and the prospects were in rooms and they were doing their Q&A. They were getting their question and answers on. I've never seen that side of it. As much as I've been to the scouting combine, I'm always in the side where the media is at, where we're able to access the GMs or the coaches or the prospects. But I'm not in that room. So checking that out last night, I thought it was really cool. And it was only episode one, so you only got 30 minutes, so you couldn't get everybody in the draft class. But to me, the rookies that really stood out that they focused in on were Fernando Mendoza, Trayden Stukes, and Keyron Crawford. And I'll tell you right now, as much as I think all these rookies have an opportunity to be, you know, big impact players, and of course Fernando Mendoza will be the, you know, quarterback of the future for this team, I kind of like the edge that Keyron Crawford came with, right? I really kind of like the way that he just, his attitude, his no-nonsense about him, the way he answered questions, and the way that the coaches staff, the front office staff, all those guys, Robbie Leonard, all the guys that were there in attendance, the way they reacted when he left. You know what I mean? When you're around somebody and they're just a bad SOB, and then they walk out the room and you're like, that was one bad SOB. I felt like that was how the Raiders felt when Keyron Crawford left out the room. Right? The way that he responded to the answers that they were, you know, asking him, and the way that he was saying, hey, I'm still young in football, I'm still learning the game. They, to me, it sounded like from hearing John Spytek, Starks, you know, all those guys, you know, it just, to me, it sounded like they were hearing a guy that they believe has a chance to be not only a good player in the league, but like a star, just because he has that relentless motor. He has that nasty to him. And I remember when he got drafted and we had the conversations of, well, who do you think, you know, how many starters do you think they got out of this draft? And I said two, and I stand by that. Right, Trayden Stukes, the second-round pick out of Arizona, and Trey Zoon, third-round pick out of Texas A&M. I felt like those were the two starters that they, day one starters that they got. And I remember some of you texted in and called in and was like, Q, I think you need to pay attention a little bit more to Keyron Crawford. I think he's got a little something. And I said, yeah, I think he's got something too, but I don't know if he's a day one starter. But the way that they sounded and the way that they reacted to the way that he talked and the answers, the way that he delivered his answers to them, when they were asking about, you know, just what motivates him, what pushes him. I ain't saying he's a day one starter, but I feel like he could be a dude that we're talking about in, like, December. Like, hey, man, this rookie, he's a guy. I just got that sense from watching. So out of those three, you probably thought, okay, he's either going to go Mendoza or Stukes, because he always says DBs win games, so he's got to lean towards Stukes, right? And I did appreciate what Stukes said as well. I think he's very intelligent. I think that he's a sharp mind, and I think he's a really good player. But, man, something about that edge that Keyron Crawford has to him, right? And I can't wait to get an opportunity, and obviously that won't happen until training camp, to actually talk to him and kind of, you know, just kind of ask him, kind of pick his brain a little bit about, you know, what he felt going through the interview process there at the scouting combine. You know, not with just the Raiders, with everybody. Because, again, he just seemed like a dude who was, as a matter of fact, And kind of had a real sense of, this is who I am, this is what you're getting, and get ready because I'm bringing it. All right, that's, to me, That's who stood out of those three rookies, Mendoza, Stooks, or Crawford. Crawford made the biggest impression on me. But that's just me. So I do want to hear from you at 702-365-9200 on this Aloha Friday brought to you by Zippies. Two questions for you, A and B. How did your father fuel your Raiders fandom or sports fandom in general? And how do you influence your kids? And if you did get an opportunity to watch Behind the Shield Episode 1, what rookie got you most fired up and why? Fernando Mendoza, Trayden Stooks, or Keyron Crawford? I'll let you know how my father influenced my Raider fandom and sports fandom in general in a little bit. But let's go out to Oregon and talk to our guy, Charles. Charles in charge. Welcome to the show. What's on your mind on this Aloha Friday?
5: Hey, Aloha, Ari and Q. How you guys doing today, man?
2: Hey, man, we're blessed, man. How about you?
5: Blessed as well, my brother. So just have to share. I would say with me, it was more my older brother. My okay. older brother, in our house, we were kind of divided, though, because he was a Niners fan. So I gravitated towards the Raiders just because I was the younger brother and I thought, why not put up a fight? But you know, we were respectful of each other's teams, you know, dominating the '80s and that kind of thing. But I would say it was more my older brother, Phil. So I appreciate that. He got me into football, and Ken Stabler, the Snake, was nice. Who I gravitated towards big time. As far as the Behind the Shield, man, that was so awesome watching that video, just seeing all the stuff behind the scenes and seeing the interviews and seeing Fernando's response to Tom Brady and all that. But the guy that continues to stand out to me is Trayden Stooks. All three of them, you know, Crawford as well. But Stooks, when he is interviewed, his answers, he comes across as the guy that has all the answers to the test. I don't know how you look. He just looks so prepared and so relaxed. And I'm telling you, there's something about the guy. He gives off this leadership vibe, this intelligence vibe. He reminds me a lot, I've said it before, to Fred Warner. Fred Warner became one of the great leaders of the Niners and just a great linebacker, a unicorn. And there's something about Trayden Stooks. I wouldn't be surprised if Stooks ends up being one of the leaders very quickly. Of the core of this Raider team. So I'd go with Stooks. Excited for all of them, though, because I think it was a great draft. Happy Father's Day to you, man. Hope you have a good one. And God bless. You guys have a great weekend. Aloha.
2: There he is, Charles in Oregon on this Aloha Friday brought to you by Zippies. Thanks so much for that. Really good call, man. Really good call. And I get those same leadership vibes from Trayden Stooks as well. He definitely has that leadership quality to him. He's a little bit older. I know some people questioned that when the Raiders drafted him. Well, he's a little older rookie. I don't care. A lot of these rookies are older because they have eligibility. They had the extra year eligibility, especially these past few drafts. You know, with the whole COVID thing, it set everybody back a year. So some of these rookies are going to be a little bit older. Guys that get injured, sometimes they get that red shirt as well. So you can end up getting an older rookie, but I'm okay with that. He's got the leadership skills, and I agree with you 100% that he is, sooner rather than later, going to be one of those leaders. The Raiders are going to have a whole new secondary, a whole new look, and we've actually spent a lot of time talking about Trayden Stooks, him being that slot corner, being that guy, as Eric Allen called him, the Joker, when he was on with Paul Gutierrez there for the review. Also Behind the Shield, Raiders.com, you can check that out. Really good stuff from EA, and when the Hall of Famer says that he envisions him being that Joker-type role, I think everybody pays attention. So I don't think that that's a bad answer at all. And I'm really excited by what he's going to be able to do. And I labeled him a day one starter because I do believe he will be a starter on day one. So thanks so much for that call. Thanks for starting us off, man. We definitely do appreciate you, man. We got Vinny Bonsignore coming up at 2:30. Again, threw the question out there, how did your father fuel your Raiders fandom or sports fandom in general? And how do you do that, influence it for your kids? And then if you watched the Behind the Shield Episode 1, what rookie did you get most fired up about and why? Fernando Mendoza, Trayden Stooks, or Keyron Crawford? And I'll say this real quick about my pops, man. I mean, I said this on the podcast today. I grew up in the Bay when, you know, there was the blackout rule, the stupid blackout rule, where the game had to be sold out to be able to watch it on TV. And, well, it never was sold out, right? I mean, when the Raiders returned in 95, it rarely was sold out. So a lot of times you had to do something. You had to make some moves, or you had to listen to it on the radio, which was never a problem. Listening to it on the radio was fantastic. You know, that Greg Papa was my soundtrack to, you know, growing up. And obviously we all know the greatness of Greg. But My dad used to go out of his way, man. He used to drive as far as we had to drive to get outside of that range that we were still in the, and I say this in air quotes, local market. He would drive as far as he had to drive to get us out of the local market so we could turn on the game and watch it on TV. Or we'd go out to, you know, his boat and we'd listen to it on the radio and I could envision what was going on. And it's funny because everything came full circle where I'm at now and what I do for a living, which I had no idea and had no desire to do that at this age. I had nothing to, you know, radio wasn't something that I wanted to do when I was a kid. I had no idea. Right? You know, there's some people that are like, man, I've always sat by the radio and I just stared at it and envisioned myself as that guy. I never was that guy. I never was that guy. I never had dreams of being on the radio. It just, something happened and boom, I fell into it and I kept rolling and I guess I'm all right because I'm still around. So that's just how these things work. But just the extra effort. Just to be able to, like I said, take me out of that range. And I always thought that was the dumbest rule, and that's why they got rid of it now. But it was such the dumbest rule that it had to be a sellout before you can actually see the game televised locally. I could not stand it, but it just kind of is what it is. And so, like I said, he always went out of his way. But that was just part of the, you know, the Raider fandom. You know, there were so many different things that he did. I shared the story of, you know, me trying out for baseball. I shared that on the podcast today when I was really good at catching the ball. I was really good at throwing the ball. I was fast as I'll get out. I thought I was Ricky Henderson, but some reason when I went to try out, I missed every single pitch. They threw me 20 pitches, and I swung and missed it, every one of them. So you can imagine how angry I was. Even as a little Q, I was still angry. I was hotter than fish grease, man. And then this dude, the coach, says, all right, after this pitch, man, run out the bases. Run all the bases. And I looked back at him. I was like, why? You know, like, you got this kid that's yelling back to the coach, why? Why do you want me to run? Well, we want to see how you run. I was like, I'm fast. You know what I mean? Like, I'm damn near arguing with this guy. He's like, just run it out. I was like, all right. So, of course, I swing and miss because I got a bad attitude. And I run it out, and I was really fast. So they're like, oh, you know, he's really good. I was so mad. I was so angry. I was damn near in tears walking back to my dad's car. And he was like, oh, no, don't worry about that. And he took me right over to the batting cage, and we did not leave. It was sun up when we got there. It was not sun. It was sundown when we left. Because, man, that dude fed the machine quarter after quarter after quarter after quarter after quarter. Before we get up out of here, you're going to be hitting that ball consistently. And finally I did. And then he fed some more quarters. All right, you're going to do it some more. You're going to do it some more. And then went out of his way to get me, you know, batting lessons, you know, had me a batting coach and everything, took me to the batting cages in Antioch where Ricky Henderson used to train himself. Man, I was like, I was in hog heaven. And then all of a sudden I became really good. It's like, okay, but that was like, my dad was not going to let me fail. He was like, oh, and then he was not going to let me hang my head either and be like, oh, you had a bad day. So you're going to cry, go to the car and whatever. It is what it is. Nah, he wouldn't let me have that either. And I'll tell you right now, as competitive as I am, and we all know I'm about as competitive as it gets, I knew I could beat anybody the day that I beat my pops. Once I beat him in anything, and we were playing basketball most of the time, you know, we'd play different sports, but when I finally beat him in hoops, I knew I could beat anyone. At least that's what I thought. Like, if I could beat that dude, you ain't nobody. In my mind, that's what I thought. Like, you ain't going to stop me. If I could beat him, oh, man, you don't stand a chance. So then I really... You want to talk about confidence. Like, I am a guy that needs any extra confidence. That's all the confidence I needed. Once I beat him and he gave it to me, like, yep, that was a dub. It was over after that. It was over, right? I was walking around like I was 6'5". Never made it more than 5'11", but I sure did. I walked around with my chest out and thought I was, like I said, 6'5", and I was tearing down rims, even though I wasn't. But I sure thought I was after I beat him, so... That's just a couple quick examples, man, of what my pops did to help my sports fandom and why I'm the guy that I am today when it comes to sports in general. And like I said, the big assist that he always gave me to make sure I could watch the Raiders game by going the extra mile to take me out of the local limits. That was always awesome and always appreciated. So we do want to hear from you at 702-365-9200. It is Father's Day weekend. How did your father fuel your Raiders fandom or sports fandom in general, and how do you influence your kids? And if you got an opportunity to watch Behind the Shield episode 1, if you didn't, go check it out. Not during the show. Do it afterwards. But just make sure you check it out. What rookie got you most fired up and why? Fernando Mendoza, Trayden Stukes, or Keyron Crawford. Let us know your thoughts. 702-365-9200. Hit us up on the text line. We've got Vinny Bonsignor from the California Post and the Morning Tailgate here on Raider Nation Radio 920 joining us next. 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
3: I knew Trey was a good player, but he's done a heck of a job in the offseason. He can just run all day. You know, Jalen Naylor coming from Minnesota has been excellent. Brock is not a receiver, but he's been excellent. You don't really know until you start getting pads on. So I like where we're headed. Some of the young guys that we drafted, Malik Benson has done a phenomenal job coming in. You know, we have some undrafted guys that have got a lot more reps than normally would for maybe a veteran taking a day here or there. So, you know, we got a long way to go. We'll see what happens here from training camp.
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5: And you hear Clint Kubiak, Raiders head coach, on the way in talking about the wide receiver room. Even Brock Bowers just has a target. Obviously, we know he's a tight end. And then, of course, some of the rookies as well. But as he told us on that Thursday when mandatory minicamp was getting wrapped up, you'll learn a lot more about this team once the pads come on. Sometimes during June, during OTAs and mandatory minicamp, T-shirts, shorts, you look really good. Once the pads come on, it's a different ball game. And that's when you start to notice some guys. Some guys that you don't notice right now, you could end up noticing once the pads come on the end of July when they're getting ready for preseason action. It's Unnecessary Roughness here on Raider Nation Radio 920. 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And, Vinny, thanks so much for your time. I appreciate you. We'll start right there on this Aloha Friday with the wide receiver room and the rookies. Me and you both had conversations about Jack Besh and that he didn't really pop during OTAs or mandatory minicamp. We couldn't really feel that he was there. To me, he's one of those guys that you'll probably feel once the pads come on and once he's allowed to have some physicality as a part of his game. What are your thoughts about Besh once training camp opens up?
6: Yeah, I don't think there's any question about that. And we kind of saw that last year. Once the pads came on, Jack Besh's physicality showed up. And it's kind of what he's sort of known for. I think he needs to expand the game, his game, beyond just that. But it's a great point. Because we really didn't, you know, necessarily feel him as much as I thought maybe we would have during that phase. But obviously there's ample time. And look, I've talked to a number of offensive coordinators over the last, you know, couple of months or so in terms of, look, at this stage of the year, yeah, there's competition, but it's more about laying the groundwork. The competition really does start in training camp, OTAs, mini camp. There is an element. I'm not trying to say that there isn't an element of competition, but the fact that the pads aren't on and the fact that you're kind of laying the groundwork for your offense and on the other side of the ball on your defense and getting them ready to then go really truly compete, knowing what they're supposed to be doing, knowing what their roles are and their assignments are, and then, hey, here's your helmet, here's your shoulder pads, here's your pants. Here's your cleats. Now it's time to go get after it at a different level in terms of the competition and bringing that physicality. So all of those things, I think, bode well for Jack Besh. But the point of the matter is he and others, they have to. That's their objective. That's their goal. And that's what the Raiders want to see.
5: There's no doubt about that. Again, Vinny Bonsignor is with us here from the California Post on Raider Nation Radio 920. And as far as, you know, Jack Besh is one thing, but I would say that Dante Thornton is in the same boat, different style of player. But I would say he needs to show something as well because there is a lot of healthy competition that we will see in training camp, won't we?
6: Yeah, and that's a good thing for everybody involved. And, you know, as Clint said about Zeke Mathis, look, mm-hmm. Can you hear? It's time for you to...

0: camp. So again, another player who, when those lights come on and that competition switch gets switched on, you know, he needs to show up. And as you just said, there's other bodies there. There's other players there that that are fighting for the same thing. And so it truly is the best man, let the best man win. Everybody has an opportunity, but it's what you make of that opportunity.
1: Yeah, they've got the opportunity. You said it right. That's perfect. They've got the opportunity, but they've got to go out there. They got to put their best foot forward and, you know, again, put this thing together and go out there and be the best player that they could be for this team. We're talking about, you know, Behind the Shield, Episode 1. I know that you guys were talking about it this morning as well. And I mentioned, Vinny, how we're at the Combine every year, but we're on the other side of the wall. We're not in the room where they're interviewing the prospects, like we were able to see on Behind the Shield last night. For what you were able to see, what did you think of just kind of the interview process, or like John Spytek called it, speed dating with the 18 minutes that they get with the prospects?
0: Yeah, and obviously we just got a glimpse of it. It's so much more in depth than we're able to see, even from that perspective, the perspective that we got last night. But I was appreciative. And I'm glad for Raider Nation that they were able to, you know, peel or lift the curtain up just a little bit to kind of get a glimpse and a sense of what those things are all about, and what you're striving for, what you're trying to do, how you're trying to mesh with that person, how you're trying to, you know, glean as much information beyond just their facade and what they've been taught to do from, you know, their media teachers and their coaches and all the prep work that the players do. In those situations, because you want to cut through that. And we understand it from the player's perspective of trying to put their best foot forward. It is a job interview, and it makes sense to get help, you know, in those situations. But on the other end of it, you're trying to kind of cut through all that to get to the core of the person that you're dealing with, because let's face it, there's a lot of money, there's years of investment, and you want to know that you have a pretty decent read on that person. Now, it starts there, and then, you know, you have the personal visits, you go out to pro days, if you want, you take somebody out to dinner and get to know them. There's also the background checks that you're doing. But I felt like watching, you know, the staff, the Raider staff, Clint Kubiak, John Spytek, Brandon Yerrigan, and everybody else that was involved in it, I felt it gave Raider Nation a really good idea and a good sense of the decision makers, of the process, and the diligence that this iteration of Raiders leaders are operating under. And I felt like it was a healthy look at that, and I'm glad Raider Nation got a chance to see it.
1: Yeah, I thought they did a hell of a job putting that together. I actually got up this morning, and I had to send a text over to Marcus over at the Raiders. Was like, hey, man, well done by your team, right? Because, again, it was a really good, healthy behind-the-scenes of stuff that me and you don't even get to see when we're at the Combine. We see one angle, but we got to see another angle, which I thought was refreshing. It was really cool for me. Checking out Fernando Mendoza, Traydon Stukes, Keyron Crawford, those were really the three rookies that they focused in a lot on Episode 1. Did any of those guys stand out to you, like when you started to hear what they had to say once Spytek and company were peppering them with some questions?
0: Yeah, I think Traydon Stukes is somebody that kind of lights everything up. The room, when he's on the field, you talk about feeling his presence. You feel Traydon's presence on the field. And clearly you got an idea of what the staff was so enamored with, getting the chance to get to know him. And talk to him. He's all serious. He's very serious. He's very energetic. He brings a lot of energy. You can see that on the field. You can see that in the interview session. And you can understand why the Raiders were so adamant about using him. I mean, that's like an end of a first round pick that they used on him. It was a high second round pick, obviously. And they devoted that to Stukes, and I think for the right reasons. And I think he's going to be somebody that Raider Nation is going to come to appreciate much sooner than later. I think he's going to be pretty much a day one starter, or at the very least a rotational player, and a big one, an important one on the back end of the Raiders secondary. And sometimes lining up in the slot, sometimes lining up closer to the line of scrimmage. He's a ultimate chess piece out there, and I think Raider Nation is going to appreciate that.
1: It's funny that you labeled him that chess piece. Eric Allen told Paul Gutierrez he thought he was the Joker. right? He thought he was going to be the Joker of the defense, and that's pretty much what you're calling him with that chess piece. And I do think that he could be that guy. Charles in Oregon actually called in earlier and said that that was the guy that stood out to him as well. I like the approach and the attitude that Keyron Crawford had. I don't know if you caught it, but he was very serious, very as a matter of fact. It's like basically, hey, who I am is what you're getting right here. And I always like to say, Vinny,

0: He seemed like a guy that had a little something, something in his neck. What did you take away from Crawford?
1: For sure, all business. And another player that really jumps out at you from an athletic standpoint, and then getting a chance to hear from him and see him in that setting with the bright lights on and getting, you know, almost interrogated, you know, in those situations. Yeah. But more than held up to it, no surprise whatsoever. He's a really sharp kid. And so that combination of what he's going to bring above the shoulders and then what he obviously brings from an athletic standpoint and the physical standpoint, it'll be really intriguing to see at what point he gets on the field and in what role, because I think there's going to be a role for him as a rookie. It's just kind of a matter of what exactly is it going to be? How much is it going to how much is that going to entail? A lot of that's going to come down to, you know, what his understanding of his role and the defense is come training camp. But from a physical and an intelligence standpoint and a demeanor standpoint, he kind of checks off a lot of the different boxes that you want to see.
0: Didn't it feel like when he walked out of the room, the coaches, the front office, Spytek and company kind of looked at each other like, that dude's a badass.
1: Yeah, that's when that happens, and everyone looks at each other around the room and going, "Did you hear what you just saw that too?" Right? Yeah, that's literally checking off all boxes with multiple people, and then you just go, "Okay, put a circle around him or put a check mark around, next to him." That's somebody that we're gonna. That was March. You know, that was during the scouting combine.
0: End of February. Yep.
1: End of February. Mm-hmm. Exactly. Let's put a check mark next to him, and let's do some more looking into him. But he's off to a pretty good start, and obviously it ended up really well for the Raiders and for him.
0: No doubt. Vinny Bonsignore is with us here, Raider Nation Radio 920. Of course, you can find Vinny's work in the California Post and hear him every morning on the morning tailgate here on Raider Nation Radio 920. Do you feel like there's anything that John Spytek and company need to get accomplished now, or between now and the start of training camp?
1: You know, I just feel like I know that they're at that point where, okay, we kind of have a pretty good sense of what this roster looks like. I don't think there's anybody on the roster that they don't like or they don't feel good about. Mm-hmm. And I think they're kind of at the point now where we feel good about, you know, this group of 90. Not to say that there won't be a tweak here or a tweak there. But let's go give them an opportunity, a real opportunity. These guys have been in the building, you know, obviously the veterans for since you know, carrying over from last year and the free agents since March, and then being in the building since somewhere in April, and then you bring in the rookie draft class. I think all of these guys have earned a chance now from the Raiders' perspective. Are you part of the answer? Can you be part of this journey moving forward? And I think those guys are going to get that earnest opportunity. So I don't really necessarily think there's much more that they're going to do. That doesn't mean that they're not constantly on the lookout for improvements. But I think when they look at what's out there available right now, presently, and compare it to what they have in their building right now, I think they feel pretty good about what's in their building right now, at least to give them an opportunity to go win some jobs come late July.
0: We'll close out with this, Vinny, and it is Father's Day weekend, so definitely wanted to, you know, shout you out and hope you have a really good Father's Day weekend. Of course, likewise, you know, you and the family. But I did want to ask you, because I know you've been around sports, covering sports, watching sports for a very long time since you were a little Vinny, right? And now you're a grown Vinny, but before then, you were watching sports. How did your father help shape your sports fandom, kind of shape you into, like I said, the sports guy that you are today?
1: I would have to say everything. And it's funny because my brother, who I'm visiting right now is standing right over to the side of me. And I know that he could attest.
0: Nice.
1: So my brother Charles could attest that our father, definitely shaped, our sports, you know, fandom and our love for sports. It was a constant in our house. So to my dad, Vincent, absolutely a happy Father's Day for him, and a real big thank you, for really establishing our love for sports. And, that carries on to this day, even though my brother Charles is a New York Giants fan, but we'll forgive him for that. That's no big deal.
0: Everyone can't be perfect, man.
1: exactly. So, but yes, there's no question that he played the pivotal role in all that. And I know that he's up somewhere, wherever he is. I can't imagine how excited he is that his New York Knicks, of all teams, and he was an ardent New York Knicks fan, my dad was, to finally see the Knicks win a championship again, because trust me, he talked about those Walt Frazier, Dave DeBuscher, you know, New York Knicks teams, Willis Reed Knicks teams forever. And we're like, Dad, that was like, you know, 20 years ago then. Now it's 50 years ago. now. He finally got one, and I'm sure he's extremely happy right now.
0: How much pride do you take in everything that you just said about your pops and how he shaped your sports fandom and who you are today? You're doing the same thing for your kids. Obviously, they're heavily involved in sports as well.
1: Yeah, absolutely. And my daughter's here right now. We've been talking a lot of sports. And
0: of course,
1: literally dropped off Noah, my son, a couple hours ago over at he went to the Grove in Los Angeles to watch Team USA. He's a huge soccer fan. He loves soccer, basketball,
0: nice.
1: Football. But soccer is one of his things. So he's over there doing his thing, watching soccer. So it's just this ever-evolving kind of full circle in a lot of ways as well. So the role that I've played in that, I take a little bit of pride in, and the apple didn't fall too far from the tree in that regard.
0: Not at all. Not at all. I say it all the time to you. Jasmine's going to be a damn CEO. She's going to run a team sooner rather than later. And Noah's going to be right there with her. So yeah, man, you did right, man. You did right. There's no doubt about that. What are you working on, my man, before we let you go? What are you working on we should be on the lookout for?
1: Yeah, I'm going to wrap up the what did we learn from the Raiders throughout the offseason, which I think is a lot. And that'll be coming up in the California Post, I think it's Monday or Tuesday of next week. So, and then I'm going to take a little bit of a break,
0: nice.
1: Not from the radio, but from writing for a little bit. And because Q, the train's getting ready to leave that station.
0: Yes.
1: in just a few weeks now.
0: Yes.
1: We're talking weeks, not months, weeks for the season to start. So I'm fired up about it. I know you are. And we'll take a little bit of a break. I know you're getting your break going to Hawaii.
0: Yep.
1: And then it's full charge ahead once you get back.
0: No doubt. No doubt. Well, great work as always, man. Thanks so much. I appreciate you. Have a happy Father's Day weekend, man, and we'll talk soon.
1: Love you, brother, and have a great weekend. Have a great vacation.
0: All right. Thanks so much. Great stuff. Great stuff as always. Vinny Bonsignore there with us here on Raider Nation Radio 920. That's how we roll. We want to continue to hear from you at 702-365-9200 as we close out hour number one of the show. If you watched the Behind the Shield episode one, what rookie was it that got you most fired up about and why? Fernando Mendoza, Trayden Stukes, or Keyron Crawford? Let us know your thoughts on that. And Father's Day weekend, how did your father help fuel your Raider fandom or sports fandom in general? And how do you influence your kids? Let us know. We hear from you next. It's Raider Nation Radio 920.
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0: This week's Finley Cadillac Henderson Player Performance of the Week is going out to the most obvious choice possible, Jalen Brunson from the 2026 NBA champion New York Knicks. New York defeated the Spurs in Game 5, 94-90, to take the series 4-1 and make the Knicks NBA champions for the first time in my lifetime, and officially first-time champions in 53 years. He became one of only four players joining MJ, Giannis, and Bob Pettit to score at least 45 points in a closeout game in the NBA Finals. That's some pretty good company. That was more than enough for Brunson to erase any doubts about who would be winning the top individual honor from the series. So shout out to Jalen Brunson for not only earning Finals MVP, but also bringing a championship back to New York the first time in 53 years for the Knicks.
2: That was the Finley Cadillac Player Performance of the Week. 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
0: Coming up at the top of the hour, excited about this conversation we'll have with Dave Bartu, Matrix Analytical. Really fired up about that. Going to go over some of the rookies like Fernando Mendoza, Keyron Crawford, Trayden Stukes, and others. Trey Zune. We'll get into that with Dave. That's coming up at the top of the hour. But right now, we want to hear from you at 702-365-9200 here on Unnecessary Roughness, Raider Nation Radio 920 on this Aloha Friday, brought to you by Zippy's. Father's Day weekend, how did your father fuel your Raider fandom or sports fandom in general? And how do you do that for your kids? Do you have a strong influence? Like I told my boys, there is no option. You're Raiders or you're out. So they chose to be in. So that's it was that easy for me, right? Like, hey, man, we're going to roll like I roll. And so that's just how it is. But, you know, what do you do? Have you influenced your kids? And if you watch Behind the Shield episode one, what rookie did you get most fired up about and why? Fernando Mendoza, Trayden Stukes, or Keyron Crawford? And let us know your thoughts on that. Again, 702-365-9200. Let's go out to the 808. Let's go out to Hawaii to hear my guy, Dustin. Dustin, welcome to the show on this Aloha Friday.
24: Hey, happy Aloha Friday, Q. No work till Monday, baby.
0: That's right.
24: Oh, man.
0: That's
24: hey, right. First off, I just want to wish you a great vacation in Maui. My cousin, who I meet up every year for a Raider game in Vegas, is from the IE. He's in Maui right now, living his best life with his kids, man. So happy vacation, man. Enjoy your time in Maui, man. The weather's beautiful. Be careful. I just got out of the water. The waves are big. So be careful out there. But, man, it is beautiful out here today.
0: Nice.
24: For my Raider fandom, man, I have a photo. And one of my best friends growing up has the same photo. My dad was in the car business in L.A. And so we always got tickets. And I got a photo. It was 84. I was 3 years old. I'm in a Marcus Island jersey at a Raiders-Rams game. And my buddy Billy is in a Rams jersey. We've been diehard fans for our teams ever since. My dad retired and moved up to the Bay Area. And now he's supposedly a Niners fan. I never knew that. Bay Area rival, you know what I mean? Because, you know, I'm from Southern California originally, but now I have a hatred for the Niners, and I love talking smack with my dad. My dad just tells all his friends, my kid is a diehard Raider fan, and it's been that way ever since, man. I will never, and my kids, just like you, they Raider fan or get out, you know what I mean? I'm the same exact way, man. Yeah. Hey, man, I love it. I've been living in Hawaii for 25 years, and I've been flexing the shield the entire time I've been here. And, man, I love seeing the fandom grow up out here, man. But anyways, brother, I just wanted to wish you a great vacation. Happy Aloha Friday. Happy Father's Day, man. Aloha from Hawaii.
0: Hey, man, aloha to you as well, Dustin. Thanks so much for the call. Great stuff, man. Great feedback. And, yeah, cannot wait to get to the islands. And don't you worry, man, those big waves ain't going to get me. I know my role, right? But it's going to be so much fun. I cannot wait, man. It's the happiest place on earth. I tell people all the time, as you already know, 25 years long strong, huh? That is fantastic. And keep flexing that shield. And, you know, they always talk about, you know, Vegas is the ninth island. And so whenever we go there and we get to talk to a lot of the natives and everything, they always really gravitate to us because they know that we're coming from Las Vegas. But really good stuff, man. Keep that feedback coming. Love it. 702-365-9200. Again, how did your father fuel your Raider fandom or sports fandom in general? How did you influence your kids? And if you watched Behind the Shield episode 1, what rookie got you most fired up and why? They featured really Fernando Mendoza, Trayden Stukes, Key Ron Crawford. Crawford did it for me, but we want to hear who did it for you at 702-365-9200. As a matter of fact, we'll feature some of these rookies when we kick off hour number two as we talk to my guy, Dave Bartu, Matrix Analytical. We'll do it all. Hour number two, Raider Nation Radio 920.
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13: Honestly, this time last year, I would have never said a Signetti could do anything like that either. I'm still in awe. It's just beyond my comprehension. It really is. And it wasn't just turning around a non-top 10, top 15 recruiter. I mean, this is one of the worst Power 4 recruiters of the last century. This is arguably the worst team of the century. I mean, I still can't even believe it.
12: It's Unnecessary Roughness, presented by Meineke, doing car care right. Here's your boy Q.
0: As we kick off hour number two of the show, we come into the sounds of the Out of Bounds podcast and talking about Kirk Signetti, Indiana's incredible turnaround, recruiting, how they were able to get it done, but they did. They got it done, start to finish, unscathed. Got a Heisman Trophy winning quarterback out of it, turned into the number one overall pick, and the national champions are the Indiana Hoosiers. It's Unnecessary Roughness, Raider Nation Radio 920. That voice that you heard coming in was our guy, Dave Bartu, MatrixEdgeAI.com, Matrix Analytical Solutions, CAT Scoring Program, and more. And Dave, thanks so much for your time. Appreciate you. This has been a long time in the makings. I let everyone know early that me and Dave go way back to when I was in Central Texas, and here I am now in Las Vegas, and you're here with me, and I'm excited about this conversation. And we'll go ahead and jump right into explain to everyone what you do, how you come up with the projections that you come up with. We'll focus in on the rookies that the Raiders had, at least the first few of them of the class. But how do you come up with the different projections that you do with your analytics?
14: Well, a lot of it has just been coaches, right? I mean, and you got it. Who would have thought we'd be talking NFL football? You know, Las Vegas Raiders. You know, I've been in college football for over a decade. And for everybody listening, I tell stories with numbers. Doesn't really matter. It just happens to have been college football and NFL staffing. I've been doing staffing analytics for nearly a decade. And then I started doing OC and DC behaviors. Now, we'll save that for another show, but we will start breaking down play calling behaviors, which is fascinating to me. But essentially, if I have a database, I can create an answer for you. So, you know, a lot in the NFL, had somebody reach out to me last week and said, how do we benchmark these rookies? How, you know, what's good? What's bad? What's in the middle? Because everybody wants to think that Mendoza is going to throw for 4,000 yards and 40 touchdowns and be awesome. But realistically, everybody that's drafted has a draft position. So they have a peer group and then they have a position group. So one of the goals today is to bring some realism into benchmarking some of your top guys, whether it's Crawford or Stoops or Mendoza. We'll get through enough until you cut me off and tell me to beat it and come back later.
0: I'm not mad at that at all. Well, let's go ahead and jump right into it. Let's start with Fernando Mendoza. You mentioned him. You said he's in a peer group. Kind of tell us about the peer group and what are you seeing? What are the numbers telling you?
14: Right. So my data, I just went back to 2012. So we got a little more than a decade worth of picks. Now his peer group is the top half of the first round, picks 1 through 16. Now I think you and I would agree that pick number 1 of 1 is a little special, maybe even a little bit more expected out of him, but I am comparing him. His expectations are benchmarked to two groups, his pick group. So that 1 through 16, that's 36 quarterbacks in the last 13 years, but then also his overall group, all quarterbacks, because there's guys taken in the late first, early second, late second. Every once in a while, there's that guy that really hits it big his rookie year. But I think you and I agree, for the most part, they're all coming from those first 16 picks. So with Mendoza, when we get into it, is we look at his peer group, the average number of games played for his peer group, 36 quarterbacks drafted since 2012, average number of game played is 13 and a half. Now, keep in mind, folks, U2Q, that we got a 17-game schedule now. Most of the time, it was 16. So really, 13 and a half, what we're expecting out of Fernando is, well, it's like any of these guys. Let's stay healthy, right? Hold our breath on everybody, right? A, you know, violent sport. So we're looking at 13 and a half. I'd say 14 and a half games he's in. And then starts average for his peer group is 13.
0: Okay.
14: So that to me is kind of the line in the sand. If he's under that, I don't think we would just go, oh, this is a bust, right? It's probably some health issues. You do have Kirk Cousins, who is more than capable. I think the question is, when does Fernando going to come in? If he doesn't get into the game, then I think maybe the question is, why did we take him number one if we're not putting him in there to see what he got? Right?
0: That's a good question.
14: His peer group's averaging 13 starts, 36 guys over the last 13 years. The average is 13 starts. Mm. I do not prescribe to let him sit on the bench and learn. He has taken more snaps than just about anybody in college football the last 4 years. He's learned. He either can carry the bags on Sunday or he cannot. I don't care when he goes in there. I don't buy this whole let him sit and learn crap. If he's good enough to be one of one, make him play.
0: I'm glad that you said it in the way that you pointed it out, because that's been part of the conversation we've had here. You know, we've heard the conversation of Kirk Cousins will be there, and then eventually at some point they'll slide in, you know, Fernando Mendoza and give him time to grow. But you're basically saying, hey, man, he's already where he needs to be. So maybe a couple games, but no more than three or four games on the bench.
14: Yeah, man, I don't buy this coach him up crap. I don't, right? I mean, Fernando, all these great quarterbacks have learned to carry their teams. Look, you look at almost all the great NFL quarterbacks. They carried their team on Saturday. You can't carry it on Saturday. You're not carrying it on Sunday, which is why the hell I don't know why the Rams drafted Simpson, because he didn't carry nothing for 12 Saturdays. Worst quarterback in the last 15 years. Well, how is he going to carry the bags on Sunday if he can't do it on Saturday? He's got no experience. But with Fernando, I say put him in. And look at these numbers. What did I say? His average peer group starts 13 games. So I'll put the over-under on him being a starter by game number four, and he starts the rest of the season.
0: Nothing wrong with that at all. Dave Bartu is with us here on Raider Nation Radio 920. And I guarantee you, your music to Raider Nation's ears right now, because everyone wants to see Fernando in there sooner rather than later. And I'm looking at some of these projections when it comes to passing yards and passing touchdowns. So how are you breaking this down? What's the numbers or the math problem that goes into that?
14: Oh, okay. So when I fed all of this in, now all my NFL stuff, I oversee all the data, and I use three different AIs, because AI lies. It lies all the time. You got to check it against itself, and it lies to each other. You got to do weeks of work. The first answer is always wrong. But what I've done is I've taken the data. Now, I'm looking at Fernando Mendoza. See, one of the things that I do is I have been grading offensive and defensive coordinators. In fact, every coaching position in the NFL since 2010. So when I look at Fernando Mendoza, I look at him through the eyeballs of what has his offensive play caller done for his career, and I look up at the matchup of every defensive coordinator he's going against, because there are some games where he has a higher odds of throwing for 300 yards. There are some games on the road or at home against certain defensive coordinators, he has a better odds of throwing an interception, throwing a touchdown. So when I'm looking at these numbers, I'm not just throwing a dart. You know, it is actually projecting exactly how many yards a guy is going to have. But with these, like I said, I'm just taking all the rookie numbers and aggregating them, which is a separate thing altogether. So we start talking about yards, right? And in his draft class, in his peer group, the average guy, those 13 starts get you 2,871 yards. Now, I'm looking over here at the other screen of my computer, and some genius says that his look at the over under on his total yards, +3,000 is +135, right? And I'm saying the average in his class is 2,817. That is just under 50-50 on 3,000 yards. But then his next one is over 3,500 yards, +275. Well, if you look at the top 10 quarterbacks drafted in the last 13 years, top 10, their average is 37.91. So for you to bet over 3,500 yards for Mendoza and hit the over at plus 275, he is averaging nearly a top 10 total yards passing for quarterbacks in the last 13 years. So for me, the line in the sand, I'd love to see him average for his group. 36 guys, if he gets above 28, somewhere between 28 and 2,900 yards, if he exceeds 3,000, I think he's done a great job for his rookie year.
0: Overall, when you look at these numbers, when you look at Fernando, all the experience that he had in college, how good do you feel about that pick for the Raiders moving forward, knowing he's going to be the guy?
14: I look at quarterbacks really differently when I'm evaluating them. I have something called quarterback effect, right? Carrying the bags on Saturday. How much did you elevate the team? And so with Mendoza, he elevated Cal. Now people go, well, Cal just went 500. Cal sucked before him, right? They were way worse than that. He elevated them. He elevated Indiana. He has a ton of snaps. I mean, there's almost no quarterbacks, not named Cam Newton, that have started less than 24 games that were any good in the NFL. Okay, so he's got the starts. That's why I say put him in there. My only hesitation with him, I do think he was the best value at quarterback in the draft. My only hesitation is his offensive coordinator at Indiana's name, Mike Shanahan. And that guy has been good with everybody he's been given. Everybody, right? So people always say system offensive coordinator. No, I just say a good one.
0: Right.
14: Great NFL quarterbacks usually don't come from great college coordinators because they mask issues. But given where he's been, the talent around him, what he's been able to elevate, I think he was the best risk at quarterback on the board at the time.
0: Dave Bartu, Matrix EdgeAI.com with us here, Raider Nation Radio 920. Another guy that is very exciting and we've talked a lot about here on the show, and looking at your charts, looks like he's ranked really high when it comes to the safeties. That's Trayden Stukes. I mean, he's really a corner, but it feels like he could be a guy that could play all over the field. What are your thoughts on Trayden Stukes? What are the numbers telling you there?
14: Oh, okay. Safety in the top of the second round is awesome. This is awesome value. See, because like Caleb Downs went 11 to the Cowboys. But here's the thing. Safeties taken in the first 16 picks, vastly, all but one, underperform late first and early second round safeties. Early second round safeties is literally the best value for safeties. And for him, here are some of his benchmarks we're going in. I expect him to play in every single game. Okay, in his peer group, he starts about 10 of them. So I'll over under for me, if he's got it, if he starts before game number 8 and finishes out the season, that's above average. Okay, so that's creating more draft value. Line in the sand for tackles. In his peer group, the number one tackler, 118 tackles at safety, drafted in the last 13 years. But his peer group average is 62. So for me, once he hits about 60, 70 tackles, now he's become above average safety value. Anything more than one interception is awesome. Anything more than one forced fumble is awesome. But for me, if he exceeds, once he gets into double digit starts and he starts getting into that 70, 80, once he hits 85 tackles, now he has first round value. He starts hitting 80 tackles. That is a first-round value in the second round. So I am really interested to see how Trayden performs and gets into the game by midseason.
0: You know, the funny thing is we started hearing his name really late in the draft process. And I know he's on the team's, you know, radars way before ours. But he just seemed like a guy that all of a sudden right before the draft – people started talking more about Stukes. And then the Raiders were able to swoop him in the second round. It seemed like a hell of a value.
14: Oh, I think it was great value. I love safeties in the top half of the second round. They really, really perform. And as a Raider fan, if I'm kind of like taking preseason notes, like I said, over 10 starts, over 70 tackles, he hits 80 plus tackles. That is absolutely draft gold if he hits over 80 tackles as second round safety.
0: Nice. Dave Bartu is with us here, Raider Nation Radio 920. And that's a roughness. A guy that I'm very intrigued by that doesn't have a whole lot of football experience is Keyron Crawford. Saw a little bit of him last night. They had a Behind the Shield, really cool episode that the Raiders put out, and got to know him a little bit more just by watching that. But what are you seeing from Keyron Crawford? I'm hearing that he is a steal of the draft there in the third round.
14: Oh, now here's where, you know, when you look back at his college game, okay, here's something that the fans really don't pay attention to. Auburn, okay, Auburn last year wasn't any good, right? You know, Hugh Freeze gets fired, but here's what people overlook. It was a top 20 scoring efficiency defense, and they have one of the best defensive coordinators, DJ Durkin, in college football, or at least in the SEC. So I love drafting guys that came from units on underrated programs, but the unit really excelled. And this is exactly that. Auburn defense was really good last year, even though the team as a whole. So a lot of people go, you drafted a dude from Auburn. That guy's probably not very good. No, the offense sucked. The defense didn't. So, but look at the expectations. This is a third-round edge rusher, and now he's in the third-round peer group, right? Okay. And the expected number of starts as a third-round edge rusher is barely one start. Not going to start a lot of games. So right. if he's starting out of the gate, he's either special or you're very thin at edge. Now, here's where the numbers are very, very different, though, is number of games played. His peer average is 14. So I think for him, you're going to see him in a lot of second and third down packages. He won't be a starter at the beginning of the year. He may not be a starter all year, but don't let that be a downer. Guys in his pick range, basically his compensation range, don't get a lot of starts. So I really think the key thing here is the question of, is he good enough to start, or is the defensive edge too thin to start? Either way, focus on that games played. If he gets 14, 15, 16 games played, stays healthy, and he pops, gosh, all he has got to do with those numbers. So if you look at his peer group, he starts getting into 3-4 sacks. That is tremendous, tremendous value. Any forced fumble, value. So for me at this position, it's all about how many games can he go in there and hold his own as he builds himself towards a starting edge rusher.
0: How much is it going to help that he has such a high ceiling? Because as he even said, he's still learning the game.
14: Well, you know something, that's subjective. You know,
0: I respect that.
14: Look at these guys are all super athletes. These are all top 1% of 1% of 1%. Guess what? Sorry, everybody has a hella high ceiling. Mostly what differentiates guys at this level is not necessarily the athleticism, it's what's between the ears. What's your game IQ? What's your game motor? You first in, you last out. I don't care what you think your ceiling is. I want to see K-Ron first one in the gym, last one off the field kind of guy. You know?
0: I like it. Yeah.
14: But the most important thing, stay healthy. Stay right. healthy and keep moving it forward. And like I said, if you get quality starts off of an edge rusher out of the third round, quality starts, if he starts stacking, once he hits that second sack, he's already plus value. Wow. At the third round, you know, I know a lot of people go, oh no, he's got to have a lot of sacks. No, he doesn't. The average number, there have been 32 guys drafted in the third round in the last 13 years. They have less than 40 sacks combined. Those 32 guys on the edge. So once he hits that second sack, once he hits that second start, man, this guy is great value. And if it's more than that, let's say that ceiling plays out and this becomes a full-time starter and a guy that you can count on for 6, 8, 10 sacks, woo, that is draft gold in the third round, dude.
0: No doubt. I mean, you're spitting gold right now, man. This is fantastic stuff. Dave Bartu is with us, MatrixEdgeAI.com, here on Raider Nation Radio 920. I was fired up about Stoops. I was also fired up about Trey Zune, the offensive lineman that they got from Texas A&M. Peer group pick 65 through 100, interior lineman. What are you reading about him? What are you seeing with him?
14: Yeah, I think right now, what is he, second string? Is he number two on the depth chart, left guard? Or is he looking to be a starter for you guys?
0: I think he's going to be a starter, but he's also like working out at every single position that they have on that offensive line.
14: Man, the only thing I love more than healthy guys is guys that can play multiple positions, especially interior linemen. God, that versatility is just great. So here's what I'm looking for with Trey. Not an immediate impact starter. Guy who plays a lot, right? I mean, his peer group, when you get picked in the third round, offensive line, you should be playing a lot of games. His peer average is 15, right? Even though there's been 43 guys picked in the third round, offensive linemen, interior offensive linemen, the average number of games played is 15. So as long as he's healthy, I think he's in every game. Where he starts, if he's going to be a starter, I anticipate him being a starter somewhere between games 4 and game 7 because his peer group averages 11 starts, right? So 11 minus 17, that's like game 6. So for Trey, listen for the buzz, you know, week 4, week 5, week 6, you know, depending on your depth of O-line and injuries and so forth. But I think if he's that guy and he can start, I bet you he's going to start somewhere between game 5 and game 7 based on historical numbers.
0: He had a lot of starts, and he was at the left tackle position at Texas A&M. But in the SEC, Dave, and you know, I mean, you cover college football. That is nothing to shake a stick at. How much do you think that that's going to help prepare him for this level?
14: You know something, big, fast, and athletic, I don't care where you play. Texas A&M, Texas Gulf Coast, Texas State, I don't really care about that. If you've got the athleticism, you figure out the speed at some point, right? You got it or you don't. Here's one of the things, though, I like about Trey. He was the number one offensive lineman, basically, one of them, in Texas A&M's best offense they've had this century. Okay?
0: Right.
14: They had a young offensive coordinator, and that team thrived in offense last year. They had a running quarterback. They kept him clean. So I like what he did for a program that has never been there. This is the kind of guy that helped elevate that offensive line to produce the best offense A&M has had in 25-plus years. So that part of it I absolutely love. The fact that he's, you know, that he was at A&M and in the SEC, okay, yeah, maybe that helps a little bit. But big, fast, strong guys figure out how to be bigger, faster, stronger guys in the NFL. Again, between the ears, do they have the motivation? He's got the body. He's got the strength. He can keep up with these guys. Can he study and learn the game at the level you hope him to be that starter?
0: Dave Bartu is with us here at Raider Nation Radio 920 on SA Roughness. All right, I'm excited about this one. We'll close out with this one. This feels like, and it was, a steal by the Raiders in the fourth round. They traded up to the number one spot in the fourth round to get Jamaad McCoy, the cornerback out of Tennessee. First round talent, but we know the injuries had him drop all the way to fourth round. What can you tell me about him? And really, how do the numbers and the peer group adjust for a guy like him that's only dropped to the fourth round because of injury?
14: It's hard to tell, right? Because this guy could go out and injure himself first day of practice, right? The injury's always over his head. You know, that's just the game, right? But here's what we're trying to do when we're trying to steal a guy like this. To me, I'm trying to steal starts. Now, is he number one on the depth chart yet as a starter?
0: Not yet. No.
14: Okay. So as Raider fan, here's what I'm looking for. If I can steal more than a couple starts out of this guy in a season, that's a good draft value, okay? Because here, his peer group, on average, rookie year, okay, and we're talking 234 different DBs in what round is it? Day 3, okay? 234 DBs. The average number of starts you're getting out of this guy is 1.
0: Wow.
14: 1 in their rookie year, okay? So now if this guy turns – 2 starts, awesome. 3, 4. If he starts, right, if he's first-round talent and he starts double-digit games and stays healthy, oh, phew, that is just tasty. Seriously, it is just absolutely tasty. And that's why in fourth, fifth, sixth round, I do like the reaches on the potential because realistically, nothing's guaranteed at this level. And we don't expect anything out of him. I don't expect him to start. I look at these numbers. I'm like, okay, if McCoy starts 1 or 2 games because somebody got hurt, cool. That's a little bit of depth. If this guy's good enough to be a regular starter in the NFL, that is an absolute steal by the Raiders front office.
0: Man, you got everyone pumped up, man. You got Raider Nation fired up. And, yeah, Jamaad McCoy, I had Kirk Morrison tell me, that's like getting Nnamdi Asomugha, who was a first-round cornerback, for the price of, like, a Jacorian Bennett that the Raiders selected in the fourth round. Like, that is huge, right?
14: well, see how it plays out.
0: Right.
14: I'm a data guy, so I'm a pessimist at heart. So I don't like getting too far out over my skis. But I will tell you, right, based on everything that you're saying and the hope that he is a starter, I'm saying the draft value relative to what he could produce is very, very extreme.
0: No, we're excited. We're excited. We're fired up by everything that you just dropped on us, man. The knowledge has been fantastic. MatrixEdgeAI.com, Matrix Analytical, you got it all covered. Man, tell everyone where to get some more information if they're fired up, and I know they are, what they could do to get some more of your work.
14: No, okay, number one, tune into this show. Because this ain't going to be the last time.
0: Excuse Not at all.
14: Keep me off the show. I'm hitting you again, okay? We're going to do prop bets. We're going to do QBX, play calling behavior. We're going to do all sorts of fun stuff.
0: Yes.
14: But everything NFL, you can go to MatrixEdgeAI.com. I have set subscriptions for everybody at $5. 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Go ahead and subscribe there. On Twitter, follow me, CFB Matrix. My messages, direct messages are open. Hit me up with any ideas. And if you got a question or a comment, text line, 971-217-8419. I'd love to hear your feedback, good, bad, or indifferent.
0: All good, man. All good. Fantastic stuff. I told everyone when the show started, me and you have been working on this, putting this together for a while now, and that they were going to love this. So you did not disappoint. You never do. Great stuff. And you're right. This will definitely not be the last time, man. We'll make this a regular for sure.
14: Love you, brother. Can't wait to be on again.
0: Absolutely. Thank you so much, man. Fantastic stuff. Have a fantastic weekend. Dave Bartu right there. That was great. Wow. Wow. I told you. I tried to tell y'all yesterday. I told you at the beginning it was going to be fantastic, and I see all the feedback coming in on the text line right now at 702-365-9200. Dave Bartu, Matrix Analytical, on Twitter at CFB Matrix. That's at CFB MATRIX. Just when Will said, your boy Dave said he has a hella high ceiling, and I'm dead and pumped at the same time. LOL, great guest, great interview. Thanks, fam. This guy definitely needs a weekly segment on your show, Q. Oh, you thought he wasn't going to get one? You thought he was? Man, I'm telling you, no doubt. Me and Dave go way back. I promise you, we used to talk college football every single week when I was in Central Texas, and we talked a lot of Big 12. We talked to all kind of different college football. So I've been rocking with him for a long time, but obviously it's been a while since I've been in Central Texas. So to be able to bring him to this show and take it to a whole nother level, it made all of us smarter. Because, you know, I'm not the most analytical guy, but, man, even I was able to follow along with what he was breaking down. And sounds like John Spytek and company, who have upgraded their analytics in the front office. So you remember when they were bringing in all that, all those other staff members. Remember Cynthia Freeland, who joins the show? She's like, oh, man, so-and-so just got added to the roster, man. That's great. They're leaning into analytics even more. This is all on the same page, and it seems like that they were all in the same conversation with everything that Dave was breaking down. And those are just a handful of the rookies, from Mendoza to Stooks to Crawford to Zune, right? And then, of course, McCoy as well. Really, really good stuff from my guy Dave. Well, we'll hear from you. We'll get your feedback next, 702-365-9200. We threw the question out there about Father's Day weekend. How'd your father fuel your Raider fandom or sports fandom in general? How do you influence your kids? And if you did watch Behind the Shield Episode 1, what rookie got you most fired up and why? Let us know your thoughts. Mendoza, Stooks, Crawford, those guys were all featured. We'll hear from you next here on Raider Nation Radio 920.
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17: Troy and I-11 northbound off-ramp to Cheyenne Avenue closed due to an accident. Also an accident in Cheyenne Avenue right there at the westbound I-11. Flamingo showing an accident at Decatur and Serene westbound at Vasto.
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24: I got a chance to spend some time with the great Ron Wolf when I was in Cleveland, and he was telling us, just take good football players. Don't force guys up the board. Don't force positions of need, because eventually you're going to need the better football player, and you're going to want the better football player. And if you force a guy, you know, a round or two too early, then they're going to walk in the building, and you're going to go, well, we took him too early because we needed him, versus just taking the good football player.
25: Right now, we're doing football right on Unnecessary Roughness. Brought to you by Meineke, doing car care right.
0: As we come in, we hear the sounds of Raiders GM John Spytek talking about just take good football players, right? How many times have we seen the Raiders draft someone because they needed that position and they drafted them too high and they didn't pan out, right? Like he said, at some point, we're going to need really good football players. It sounds so easy. It sounds so, of course, why wouldn't you do that? But more times than not, teams, especially undisciplined teams, don't do that. The Raiders are trying to be that disciplined team and continue to draft really good players. And as we spoke with Dave Bartu in the last segment, broke down some of the analytics behind some of the Raiders draft picks, it seems like they've got a handful of really good players. And we just went through a few of them. But with everything that he dropped on us, all the knowledge was pretty fantastic. And the text line really blew up. A lot of folks fired up. Andre was fired up. Finally, real Raiders talk this afternoon. Thanks, Q. So Dre was all happy just when Will was fired up. And we do want to hear from you at 702-365-9200. We will hear from our guy, the Money Man. He's fired up. Money Mitch, welcome to the show. What's on your mind?
26: What's popping, Q? Happy Father's Day. Happy Juneteenth. And I hope you have a great vacation. I'll be thousands of miles from you, okay? We'll be on separate continents, all right? Be safe.
0: Sounds good. Appreciate you.
26: Kyle, you ready? Go ahead. Say, Kyle. Oh. My grandson's here fine.
6: Come on, say it. Go Dodgers.
7: Go Dodgers.
6: And happy Father's Day, Q.
7: Happy Father's Day, Q.
0: That's well done. Well done. That's awesome. That's awesome.
6: And he has to be a Raiders, USC, and a Dodger fan. That's it. That's the law. My dad my father never discussed football. He just was into it. He's more of a baseball guy. He did okay. Maybe minor leagues. He was in the same outfit in the Korean War. He got lucky. Just past World War II. In the early 50s, he was in the same regiment with Norm Cash. Norm Cash, he played 19 years with the Tigers. It didn't end well. Well, we all go, but his was pretty sad. He was kind of young.

0: hope we get these. And one more thing, did you hear about what the major leagues they want to do? That you got to be 20 years old, a sophomore in college, not to be drafted. That is so ridiculous. I can understand that being football, playing 3 years of college sports, because it's like a minor league for football. It's a rough sport. But they want to take that away from the baseball players. You were good in baseball. That's with incentives. Not everybody is meant for college. That was always great. Being drafted out of high school, that's a very good thing on your resume for anything. It's a real ego boost. It's just sad. They're just trying to save money. That's what it all come down to.
1: Yep. It is. Absolutely. Hey, buddy.
0: Single A.
1: Hey, great call, man. Great call. Thanks so much. That's I appreciate right. you. Have hey, you're right time. About it. And have a happy Father's Day weekend as well. But you're right. No, I mean, it is Major League Baseball trying to save money. They're going to save more than $150 million annually by not allowing those high schoolers, making them ineligible for the domestic draft and institute an international draft. And, the draft is going to be shortened from 12 to 20 hard-slotted rounds. The amateur signing bonus pool will nearly be halved to $200 million. So, yeah, it's all about money. Dollar bill, y'all. Money Mitch, you know how that goes. So I definitely appreciate the call. Shout out to your grandchild, man. That was really cool. Appreciate the shout out as well. Speaking of shout outs, let's go to Sacramento, California. Talk to our guy, Raider Greg. Raider Greg, welcome to the show. What's on your mind?
2: Q, my brother, thank you for taking my call. First and foremost, I want to tell you happy Father's Day, brother.
1: Yay. Happy Father's Day to you too, man. Thanks so much. I appreciate you.
2: Appreciate you, man. That was a great call. I mean, a great guest that you had there, man. I love how he broke down the statistics of the average amount of games that the people in that class of draft in that range, how many games they play. 13. That's actually a higher number than I thought it would be. You know, when he first started talking, so that made a lot of sense. It really. And I'm really with that. I'm gonna get to the first part and come back to that. But for me. My Raider fandom started young. My favorite uncle, he started the Sacramento Raiders. That was his Pop Warner team out here.
1: Nice.
2: And since I was a kid, I was always on the sideline from games with those Raider jerseys on. And Charles Woodson, that was bred into me. Was my favorite player growing up. Even watched him from Michigan because my uncle was also a Michigan fan. So watching that number two made me have number two coming up all the way through Pop Warner and high school football. So it's literally been in my life my whole life, man. And with my kids, they know. I told them, as long as you're under this roof, you're a Raider fan.
1: That's
2: first
1: right.
2: Time you can be something else when you leave.
1: That's right.
2: I know that. You can ask them. They 6-2-1, and they each one of them, bro, has a baby picture when they were first born. When any of my in-laws or my family members or whatever. When they buy onesies, they bought Raider onesies, bro. They all got the pictures, man, so they already know what time it is. So I start with that. Second of all, man, I'm really high on Keyron Crawford. Reason being, one of my cousins, man, he played defensive end, and he always would, you know, study these guys. He told me about Mac. He told me about Max. You know, when he was telling me about Mac at Buffalo, you know, at least when I looked at him, I was like, okay, this guy looks like a mutant. Even though I didn't really hadn't heard of him, but I was like, okay. And he hit on that. He told me about Max at Eastern Michigan. I'm like, who's this scrawny guy? He's like, man, I'm telling you, his motor, you know. And so this year when we took Keyron Crawford, he was the first one I called, and he told me, he's like, man, I'm telling you. He's like, this guy is a dog right here. He's like, if this guy can hit, he's like, I haven't led you wrong. So I'm going with Keyron Crawford. Because he's been 2-for-2, and I doubted him both times. So I'm going with my cousin said. And then to hear David say the same thing, have high on him, man. I'm really high on Keyron Crawford. But lastly, we'll go back to Fernando Mendoza, man. I really agree with him. You know, I'm looking at the first two games, Dolphins and Chargers. I feel like, you know, you brought in Rico, who has 4 Super Bowls as an offensive line coach. So just that alone and the whole new coaching staff, the scheme that's better for the athletes that are on that offensive line, I believe that the offensive line is going to be together. And with those two games, those should be the tune-up games. I see Fernando coming in week 3, man. And I agree with him. If you took him at number 1, which we all were happy for, he's got the brain, he's 6'5", he's got the experience, he's got the winning pedigree, I don't see him sitting out. We already know what Kirk Cousins is. We're very appreciative. He's a great backup to have. Get him out there for the first two games to make sure that offensive line is what we think it is. And I see him coming in week 3 for the Saints, man. But happy Father's Day to you. Happy Juneteenth to you and the rest of Raider Nation. God bless you and God bless Raider Nation. Have a good one, brother.
1: Hey, you do the same. Great call on this Aloha Friday. Raider Greg right there in Sacramento. And, yeah, I mean, look, I've been very adamant of, hey, I'll be patient. Whenever they get Fernando in, that's cool. I love what Dave said. He said if he can carry the bags on Saturday, he can carry the bags on Sunday. If he couldn't carry

0: no bags on Saturday, then he don't have no business trying to carry no bags. And then when he brought in Ty Simpson, he's like, he didn't carry nothing, right, for 12 Saturdays in a row. I think that, I mean, and that's why I like to bring guests on, because I don't just bring guys on that just share my same thoughts, because that's boring, right? I like to hear other points of views. Once I heard Dave break it down from the angle that I'm not necessarily looking at, and the way that he broke it down in peer groups and all that, I mean, it really does make some more sense. I mean, again, I've been talking about wait till week 14, right? Go ahead and wait till the bye week and slide him in there. But the dude carried the bags on Saturday. At some point, you're going to have to let him carry the bags on Sunday, and he feels like he can do it pretty early on. He said, what, 13 and a half starts is what he was looking at the numbers-wise? So that's right there in that range that you're talking about, Raider Greg, around week 4. Thanks for the call. Do appreciate you. Let's go out to the phone lines again. Talk to our guy, Shields Up. Welcome to the show. What's on your mind, Shields Up?
1: Hey, Q. How you doing, man? How's things?
0: It's Aloha Friday. It's a good thing, man. It's Father's Day weekend. I'm about to go on vacation. It don't get no better than this.
1: Absolutely not. I'm happy for you, Ben, and I want to wish you and all my Nation brothers, man, happy Father's Day. Have a great weekend. I hope everybody celebrates all safe and sound and everything else. And I just want to give you a little story about my Raider awakening. I'm from Connecticut originally, but I lived in Seattle, Washington for about 4 years. And up to that point, I really didn't have a football team, but I went to the Kingdome, the old Kingdome,
0: yeah,
1: when they had Jim Zorn, and my brother took me, and when they were playing the Raiders, and that was a fierce rivalry back in the day when Seattle was in the AFC West. And, boy, when the Raiders came out in that silver and black, I jumped up to high heaven, and my brother grabbed me, he pushed me down and said, boy, sit down. You're in Seattle. And I looked at him and said, I don't care. I love this team coming out, man.
0: Nice.
1: So that was my Raider. That was my Raider awakening, Q.
0: That's so awesome.
1: And ever since then, like I said, it's all been about the Shield. I tried to convert my son. I tried everything, voodoo, magic, blankets, jerseys, everything, man. It just didn't work. But ironic it was, my mother was a Seattle Seahawks fan. So he ended up being a Seahawks fan. Mm. So here I am, getting a Raider fan, becoming a Raider fan against Seattle, and he becomes a Seattle fan. But yeah, that's my little history of becoming a Raider fan. And listen, man, I, as far as what's going on, I just love it, man. I love every angle, everything that's going on in camp. It's all coming together. I see no real negatives right now. Just no injuries, no drama. Let's get to training camp, all healthy. And let's just put this thing all together, man. Let's just put these pieces together and start the season out strong, man. We have a little stretch here before training camp. So, that's like I said, no injuries, no drama. And everybody have a happy Father's Day. Q, you have a great vacation. You deserve it. You run a great show. Love your show. Shields Up. I'm out, Q.
0: I appreciate you. Fantastic stuff. Great story too. That was fun, man. We had a lot of fun with that, and I guess you can't win them all, right? But yeah, hey, have a happy Father's Day to you as well. And again, enjoy this Aloha Friday as we roll on here. Unnecessary Roughness, Raider Nation Radio 920. Do I have time to get to one more, Ari? Or I can get one more, right? I know my man's been patiently waiting. Let me get one more.
2: Let's get it.
0: All right, let's get Raider Mike here. Raider Mike on this Aloha Friday. Welcome to the show. What's on your mind?
3: Aloha, Q.
0: There he is.
3: What's up,
0: Aloha, man? Brother.
3: How you doing, my brother?
0: Oh, man, I'm good, man.
3: I love this subject. By the way, Shields Up. Nice story. Anyway, before I get to my how it happened, I think I said it a few years ago, but I'll say it again. Anyway, USA, baby. Yep. USA. Oh, yeah. That was beautiful. What they just did.
0: Yeah.
3: So I've watched the World Cup since I was a kid. First one I really in Italy in 86. So anyway, I love this team. We've never been this good, Q. I don't know if you're a soccer guy or not, but I played it. I was all conference. Hey, this team is good, really good. So let's go USA. How I became a my dad was he was over in Nam. My mom divorced him when I was like three, and she moved back to Oak Town and got remarried. We lived in a huge hippie mansion on a high street. My grandfather, the year before, gave me a Niners helmet. I'm like, okay, I'm almost four when I get this. That's cool. It's all right, I guess. Whatever. 4.5. New dad. He literally takes that Niner helmet, smashes it to smithereens with a sledgehammer in front of me, lays a Raider hat, Raider helmet in front of me, and says, that shouldn't have been. We're done here. No more Niner stuff. By the way, are you hearing this Niner crap? Max going to the Niners?
0: Nah, I'm not hearing none of that. I'm not hearing that. That's okay. That's June rumors. June rumors.
3: Conjecture crap that I hate. What I love about what the Raiders are doing now is that there's nothing. There's nothing. We don't hear nothing. We just know Fernando is coming. We know Cousins is just as hungry. So I'm going to phase that noise out. I thought you might have something. Forming Q. So I listen to you every day. No Max from the Niners, because that's not allowed. That's illegal in Oaktown or in Vegas now. It's illegal. No. Don't want to hear it. No, they want to upset our apple cart. We're steady. We're moving in the right direction. A lot of good things. I haven't seen the new Behind the Shield. I have to see it now.
0: Yeah, it's awesome.
3: I have to see it. I can't wait, man. I mean, and I heard on that episode, the Brady to Fernando introduction happens. Since I hang up, I mean, I've had a great sports day. Hey, Cam, hey, we took the ruse at. This is a ripper down there, Cam. Sorry, I got you. I have never messed with my boy Cam down in Australia. We took you out, bro. God, that team is big. I'll give the Australians that. They're big. There were some big boys out there. So anyway, to the USA, let's go. There's my Raiders story. Yeah, I was forced into it quickly. Started buying all the cards when I was like 4 or 5. And I never stopped loving the Raiders. They're my team, man. Black and silver, baby. Shields up, baby. So you saw those colors, man. Yeah, go ahead and kill that gold, red, white helmet right in front of me with a sledgehammer. Pop. I'm a Raider for life. So anyway, love the show, Q. Anyway.
2: Raiders on, bro. Peace.
0: There he goes. Raider Mike checking out some World Cup action earlier today. And, yeah, shout out to the USA. And, they shut out Cam's Australian club. But we shout out to Cam. Cam's our guy, Cam. Woo, Cam. It's all love. So we do appreciate that. But the World Cup does make it a little bit different, a little bit special. So they got the 2-0 victory. If you didn't tune in and check it out, that's exactly what they did. And, I mean, man, you off of High Street in Oakland, you got to be a Raider fan, man. It's funny when he mentioned High Street, I hadn't even heard High Street in a long time. I mean, I think of all these different streets in Oakland. I think about all these different spots that I've been to, and I don't know why High Street just hadn't crossed my mind in such a long time. But, man, as soon as he said it, it just took me back. I was like, oh, yeah, I remember that block. It's a real special block. What do the kids say? If you know, you know. If you know, you know. I'll just go ahead and throw it out there like that and trust and believe Your boy knows. So there you go. Really good stuff from Raider Mike. Appreciate that. Really great calls in general, man, from Shields Up to Raider Mike, Money Mitch. Of course, my guy Raider Greg in Sacramento. Really, really good stuff, man. Keep that feedback coming at 702-365-9200. How about this one? Rude Rube in Stockton, Cali. That's the 209 representing right there. He said on the text line, happy Aloha Friday, Q. My father was a bartender at a bar called the Viking Lounge in Fremont, California. Many Raiders players frequented his bar, including Stabler, Matuzak, Biletnikoff, and the list goes on and on and on. He often received Raider tickets from them. So I got to go to Raider games since the late 60s. Dad was a 49er fan, but took me to the Raider games because they are free. LOL. I made sure I married a woman who was a Raiders fan first and foremost. No house divided here. My wife, 39 years, and I raised all four of our kids at the Shield, which they really had no choice. We were PSL season ticket holders since 95 until they moved to Vegas. I will be accompanying my cousins from Hawaii to a Raiders game this year. We'll definitely come see you at the Torch. That's Rude Rube in Stockton, California. Really good stuff, and that's funny. When me and my wife met before we were obviously married, I asked her. She was, you know, Texas through and through, and I was thinking she was a Cowboy fan. I was like, hey, what football team are you? And, well, my family, you know, they're all Cowboy fans, but I don't really have a football team. I was like, done. That's good enough for me. You can be manipulated. You can be brainwashed. I'm good. I got this. No problem. I got this covered. So anyone knows. Like I said, if you know, you know. She's repping the silver and black. On the daily, that is for sure. Really good stuff, man. Great story. Do appreciate that on this Aloha Friday. Keep that feedback coming to 702-365-9200. Tyler Dragon joins us next, Raider Nation Radio 920.
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1: 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Brought to you by

0: You know, in terms of what we've seen so far, I've seen a bunch of guys that have competed and been about the right things and about the process. We've had really great attendance for OTAs this year, so I think we're all really proud of that. Obviously, Clint's done a great job of keeping them engaged and energized at a time of the year where it's not real football, so I don't want to get too far ahead of ourselves, but I'm happy with the way they worked, with the way that the new guys have assimilated into the what we're trying to build here and added to it, and same thing with the rookies.
1: 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Here's your boy Q.
2: 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Last hour of the show for the week. Last hour of the show for some time. While I go ahead and take a little bit of vacation, get a little bit of R&R, and get to hear those Aloha sounds up close and personal, and look forward to that. Trust and believe that. It is Unnecessary Roughness here on Raider Nation Radio 920. Tyler Dragon, USA Today Sports, is coming up in a matter of minutes. We'll scatter shoot all things NFL. Have had some really good guests on the show already, from Vinny Bonsignor to Dave Bartu. And as mentioned, Tyler Dragon will join us in a hot minute. We do want to hear from you at 702-365-9200. We've been hearing all afternoon long, text line and phone line. How did your father fuel your Raiders fandom or sports fandom in general? How do you influence your kids? And if you did get an opportunity to watch Behind the Shield episode number one, what rookie got you most fired up? Fernando Mendoza, Trayden Stukes, or Keyron Crawford? And why? Those are really the guys that were featured. Let us know your thoughts. Before we get to Tyler Dragon, let's go ahead and go out to Hampton and talk to our guy, Larry. Big Larry, welcome to the show. What's on your mind?
3: Well, aloha, Q. How do you do?
2: I'm fantastic, brother. How are you doing on this Aloha Friday?
3: Well, I'm doing pretty good. Me and the wife are doing it. We're listening to you, babe. And I listen to you every day. I listen to the Locked On show. And you had me in tears this morning, mate. I ain't kidding you. You bring memory. You have a gift. Okay? And you were talking about that. Don't ever lose that. Feed it. Nurture it. But I just wanted to tell you Happy Father's Day.
2: Thank you.
3: I'm a great grandfather. And my father's a great-great-grandfather. He just turned 86 a week after you wished me happy birthday. He turned 86.
2: Nice.
3: So when you were talking this morning, you got me thinking about my great-grandfather. Here I am, a great-grandfather. Let's think about my great-grandfather, born in 1895, who I knew. And I loved that man with a passion. He used to take me fishing, and we loved to fish. And that was just beautiful. But the fandom part, that was all me.
2: Nice.
3: I was a Navy brat. My dad's a retired chief, master chief petty officer. And we moved all over the place. So he was at Moffett Field. They put him there, and I was in school there in San Jose, Santa Clara Unified School District, whatever you want to call it. I went to five different schools there in about 4 years, and we was in Kmart because my mom worked at Kmart, and that's where we went. And they had one of them little boxes with a Raiders helmet in it and a little shirt and pads and things. And it was, I mean, it was just like lightning bolt hit me.
2: Yeah.
3: That's how I became a Raiders fan.
2: Nice.
3: And I watched them, and my friend across the street, who's actually the one who taught me anything about football, was a Steelers fan. And he played quarterback. He was like the athlete in the neighborhood and everything. When we all get out there, you know, and you get in the mud and dirt and just in the grass and just playing sandlot football and everything, he was always a quarterback and picked out his players, you know, and the other guy picked out some players. And he was the only one that ever picked me, and then he worked with me, and he taught me to catch. He said, every time you see that ball, he says, think of it as $1 million. And he says, then you catch the ball. And I says, you damn skippy. And that was it. I was like, they had blicking cough after that. I ain't kidding you. Like, he was my hero. And that's who was playing back then. I'm serious. Those are the days. And I loved it when I saw Fernando in the video where he dabbed up Jim Plunkett and Freddie. That was beautiful, man. And I would love to see, like, you get them all. Get, like, Fernando. and make some kind of concept thing to where Fernando's interviewing the Hall of Famers and these legends.
0: Yeah.
3: And he gets to ask them, pick their brains. He says, well, what did you think before you went in there and that when you got the MVP in that Super Bowl, in Super Bowl 11, Fred? Can you tell me? Can you, I mean, what were you thinking? You know, how did you prepare? I would love to hear something like that.
2: That would be cool. That would be real cool. Yep.
3: Bless you, Q. I thank you so much. You are such a gifted man. And bless you.
2: Thank you. Thank you. I appreciate you.
3: Oh, I forgot to tell you. Not only Aloha, but that's where I was born. Like I said, I'm a native brat.
2: Nice. Even better. Even better. Larry, great stuff, man. Great call. Thank you so much, my man. Enjoy your Father's Day weekend. Enjoy everything that you got cooking, man. That was a fantastic call. It really was. Great stories. And, man, I remember all those places that you're talking about, from Kmart to Moffett Field. Obviously, San Jose and Santa Clara. Spent a lot of time there as a young man in the Bay as well. So really, really good stuff, man. It's always good to hear from you, Larry. Thanks so much. Like I said, have a great weekend and enjoy the rest of your Aloha Friday. Now, join us on the phone lines as promised. Ari's giving me the thumbs up. Is our guy Tyler Dragon from USA Today Sports. And Tyler, thanks so much for your time. We do appreciate you on this Aloha Friday. And when it comes to the NFL, the biggest story actually right now happens to be about a guy that's not in the NFL, but he's trying to get to the NFL. That's Brendan Sorsby, the quarterback that was supposed to play at Tech. He's not going to do that. Sports betting has been the situation. He's now taking his talent to the NFL supplemental draft. And from everyone that we've talked to all week long, it seems like, yeah, big deal, not a big deal. And it to me, it just seems like it's kind of big. Like, is it not really as big of a deal as I guess I think it is?
4: It is an odd situation, considering why he is in the supplemental draft and the ordeal that he put himself in, the self-imposed just gambling and mistakes that he was involved in. Now, he said he's learned from his mistakes. We're all human. Everybody deserves second chances, and everybody makes mistakes. But we shall see if he actually really does learn from his mistakes, and the future will tell that. But, I mean, when I look at the supplemental draft and teams that may be interested in him, I'm looking at teams that maybe have a veteran quarterback already established in place. Because when I look at Sorsby, he's not a quarterback that's going to start right away in the NFL. Yes, he has some tools, has some ability, and has some traits that translate to the NFL, but probably not next year, and maybe not even a year after. So, I mean, one of the first teams that comes to mind is the Pittsburgh Steelers. Mm. You have Aaron Rodgers there starting, but you don't have a quarterback of the future. So maybe put him in place there. That's the team that I'm looking out for that interested in. But, yeah, it is. To answer your question, it is kind of odd with his everything that's surrounding Brendan Sorsby.
2: Right. I mean, with it being sports betting, and I know it's kind of one of those, you know, it's damn near hypocritical because, you know, sports betting's everywhere, sports books are everywhere, but yet, you know, that's one of those big things that you just can't do, especially in the National Football League. And to me, it feels like it would be a slippery slope bringing him into your locker room, but it seems like these teams, or at least from the reports that we're hearing, they're more open to it than maybe us from the outside are looking at it.
4: Yeah, they are, because we've seen other players get caught with sports betting. Now, mind you, this was in college.
2: Right.
4: College, we look at them as still kids and still learning, still developing. So, yes, he made a mistake in college. He owned up to it, and he says that he's learned from it. So time will tell if that is actually the case. But he deserves the benefit of the doubt. Like I said, he's human. Everybody deserves a second chance. Everybody makes mistakes. So I think it is good that he's going to get a chance in NFL, most likely. It's just he needs to be on his P's and Q's, and he can't make definitely not the same mistake again. And he has to put his best foot forward for here on and here on out if he wants to have an NFL career and wants to change the chapter and have a better chapter than the one he ended college football with.
2: And I know you talk to a lot of different people around the league. What are you hearing as far as compensation? What do you think teams are really going to be willing to give up to get this guy and bring him into their organization?
4: I'm hearing a mid to a late round pick. Okay. And most people that I've spoken to say it's probably going to be a late round pick, and they would be surprised but not shocked if it was a mid round pick. So sixth, seventh round. Mm. I'm expecting, I don't see a second or third that some people have floated out there. To me, it's most likely going to be like a sixth or seventh round pick, maybe even a fifth. But if I had to put, and this is probably a bad choice of words, but put my money on it, it would be a sixth or seventh.
2: yeah, that's a too soon, Tyler, too soon. Tyler Dragon, USA Today Sports is with us here, Raider Nation Radio 920. I'm glad you said a later round pick, because I said early on, okay, I'm not starting any earlier than a fourth round pick, but, you know, then we start hearing ideas of maybe a second round pick, third round pick. Is a team crazy enough to put a first round pick? And I'm thinking, this is still the supplemental draft, but okay, that makes more sense to me. I'm with you on that, a later round pick. That's going to be something that I think could be a lot more realistic. I did want to ask you about a few players around the league, guys that really had breakout years last year, like George Pickens, who has the franchise tag there in Dallas. He signed it, nothing to see here. He said, hey, I'm going to be there. He's excited to get that $27 million. Do you think he could repeat that, have a repeat performance, or do you think that was one of those one-offs that we see sometimes from players when they're in a contract year?
4: I do believe he can have a repeat performance, because when you look at the way the Cowboys are constructing their roster, they're going to be a pass-heavy football team. They do have a Javonte Williams at running back, but he's not an every-down workhorse back. The way the Dallas Cowboys are going to win football games, especially offensively, is to throw the football to CeeDee Lamb and George Pickens. Now, do I expect George Pickens to outpace CeeDee Lamb again as far as receiving yards and catches? Probably not, but I can see him being a 1,000-yard receiver and having 70-plus catches, and the Cowboys, again, having two 1,000-yard receivers like they did last season. So I think he can do it, especially he's going to be motivated to have a long term contract after that franchise tag. So I see it happening again.
2: So with that being said, if he does break out and have a big time season, does Dallas pay him? Do they give him a real contract extension? Do they hit him with the franchise tag, or do they decide to trade either him or CeeDee Lamb, which I would obviously think is going to be Pickens and not Lamb?
4: They better pay him because I happen to know his agent, David Mulligetti, and he's not going to take a discount, especially when he did everything the right way thus far. He reported to mandatory mini camp. He said he's going to play in the franchise tag. He's not creating a distraction. He's being a model teammate right now. We'll see what he does on the field. But if he has another breakout year, I know how David Mulligetti negotiates, and that's the who represents George Pickens. He is not going to want a discount for his client. So the Cowboys, they're going to play a slippery slope, because if he does have another stellar campaign, you're possibly looking at two receivers that are making 30-plus million dollars annually, similarly to the Cincinnati Bengals.
2: Yeah, that's going to be big money tied up in that position. Of course, Dak Prescott's getting big money as well at the quarterback position there in Big D. Again, Tyler Dragon, USA Today Sports, is with us here, Raider Nation Radio 920. How about a guy that didn't do so well last year? Brian Thomas Jr., the wide receiver in Jacksonville. He was a guy that his rookie year everyone's talking about and singing his praises, how great he was, and then it looked like he fell off a cliff last year. You think he has a chance to bounce back this year? What do you think's going on with him?
4: Yeah, it was interesting. I feel like he struggled with drops and just inconsistent performances, and you don't really put that to him, because his college tape, his rookie season, it was some of the best rookie wide receiver play we've seen in a while. But last year, I mean, you look at Parker Washington was probably the Jaguars' number one receiver. Now, I think it could be a one-off. You can say maybe a sophomore slump.
5: Yeah.
4: But overall, his talent is there. I know they had a new coaching staff and a new system implemented in their system, but you would expect more from Brian Thomas, especially for a Jaguars team. That it's a fringe playoff team, probably AFC wild card team, and they need that bona fide number one receiver if they want to compete in the AFC South, especially winning division again in a division that's going to be extremely, extremely competitive when you look at the likes of the Houston Texans and the Indianapolis Colts.
2: I'm glad you mentioned the Houston Texans. I did want to ask you about C.J. Stroud. What we saw at the end of last year and in the playoffs did not look like very good C.J. Stroud. Obviously, it's big, Tyler. I mean, he's talking about contracts. I mean, he's looking at a contract as well. He needs to get that extension. How does he bounce back this year? Because, again, last thing we saw from C.J. Stroud didn't look very good.
4: Man, there was probably not one NFL player I was disappointed in more than C.J. Stroud last season. Mm-hmm. And I say that because the Texans had a Super Bowl caliber defense, and all they needed C.J. Stroud to do is pretty much play like Trent Dilfer.
2: Right, yeah, yeah.
4: Like be a game manager, don't turn the ball over, make timely plays, be accurate with the football, and he could not do that, especially in the playoffs. And you saw a Texans team that was could beat the Seahawks, could beat the Rams, could beat anybody with that defense, but they just needed their offense to just do their part. Mm-hmm. And because of C.J. Stroud and his turnovers and just inaccurate and play, they just could not do it. Now, the talent is there. We saw it. He had a record-breaking rookie season. He just has regressed a little bit. And part of his mental, part of his mechanics, part of his changing in the coaching staff with offensive coordinator but and offensive line as well. So hopefully the Texans realize that. Word out of Houston is C.J. Stroud's had a really good offseason. He's worked on his craft, so you would hope that he can start trending in a positive direction instead of regressing the regression that he's done since his rookie year. So I have high expectations for the Texans, but they just need C.J. Stroud to just perform that he did the way his rookie year when he won Offensive Rookie of the Year.
2: Yeah, I don't know what was going on with him at the end of that season in the playoff run. I mean, that defense, you're spot on. That was championship defense, and he couldn't get out of his own way. And I was wondering what in the hell's going on with C.J. Stroud, but we'll see if he bounces back this year. Again, Tyler Dragon is with us here, Raider Nation Radio 920, Unnecessary Roughness. All right, there's two new quarterbacks in two new places. They're not new quarterbacks, but they're in new spots. Tua's there in Atlanta now, obviously competing with Michael Penix, and Kyler Murray's in Minnesota competing with J.J. McCarthy. I'll start in Atlanta because I think that's a better competition. I think Kyler Murray's going to win it in Minnesota. But how do you think that dynamic plays out in the ATL between Tua and Michael Penix?
4: So right now, Tua has the leg up because Michael Penix Jr. is still rehabbing his knee injury. And so Tua is beginning all the reps during the off-season program. But if I'm the Atlanta Falcons, I try to put Michael Penix in the best position to win that job because he is going to be the future if he is who they think they are. Now, they drafted him for the top 10 pick. Yes, that was a prior regime. But the way he throws the football, the way his arm strength is better than Tua at this point. And Tua, yes, he's an accurate passer. And if his first read is there, he's as good as anybody. What happens with Tua is if the teams take away his first read, he kind of panics, gets happy feet, throws turnovers, or tries to get down to avoid the sack. And if he gets sacked, we all know his injury history. Yeah. So that's Tua in a nutshell. I don't think that is sustainable long term. Yes, you can catch lightning in a bottle with Tua. You run the right plays. All the plays are successful. The first read is open. But when teams start to get a bead on you, teams scout you, and they know what you're trying to do, and when Tua has to kind of play off script, that is not there. With Penix, you have that a little bit, and you have better arm strength. So maybe he's not as accurate as Tua, But long-term success and sustainable success, I think, is Michael Penix Jr.
2: So what do you think about Kyler Murray in Minnesota? Is J.J. McCarthy going to be looking for a new place to live sooner rather than later?
4: Yeah, I think that's a no-brainer. When you look at Kyler Murray, he's a far more superior quarterback than J.J. McCarthy. And then, not to mention, the off-script ability, the playmaking ability, the dual threat aspect that Kyler Murray brings to the table, J.J. McCarthy cannot alter that. So, to me, it's easily Kyler Murray is going to win that job.
2: Tyler Dragon, USA Today Sports with us here, Raider Nation Radio 920. Unnecessary Roughness. Just got a couple more questions for you. And I want to start with the Philadelphia Eagles, and we've seen the changes that they've made. A.J. Brown is now in New England. So let's start with A.J. real quick. What do you think A.J. Brown now brings to the New England Patriots as that, you know, alpha, that number one wide receiver? Does that take the Patriots and I guess, put them the same place that they were last year, a playoff team, potentially a Super Bowl team?
4: Man, I love what the Patriots have done surrounding Drake May. When you bring a Romeo Doubs in, who was probably a 1A, 1B receiver in Green Bay, and then you get A.J. Brown, who's certainly a number one X receiver, now you've supplied Drake May with two legitimate pass catchers, and then you still have a Hunter Henry, a Keyshawn Boutte, and a Stevenson in the backfield. I mean, if their collection of skill players, you can make an argument it's easily the best in the AFC East. And to me, the offseason moves that they've made overall put them, again, in front of the Buffalo Bills in the AFC East. So I do expect them to win the division. Do I expect them to run the table in the AFC? Probably not. I still like a Baltimore Ravens. I like a Houston Texans. Denver Broncos, L.A. Chargers, they're all going to be in the mix, even the Cincinnati Bengals. So the Patriots, the AFC got better by and large as a whole, but I do expect the Patriots to win the division.
2: Well, let's close out with his former team, the Philadelphia Eagles. Obviously, they sent him to Philly. They addressed the wide receiver position in the draft and free agency as well. But they have another new offensive coordinator, and it seems like Jalen Hurts has a new offensive coordinator every single year. How do you think Jalen and the Eagles are going to adapt to their new OC? Are they going to have that opportunity to be that same Eagle team that we've seen year in and year out?
4: Well, it depends if the Eagles' offense can be more innovative, not as predictable. Can the Eagles run some plays that can get players open where and not have Jalen Hurts just throw the ball an outside number? So Sean Mannion, he has his work cut out for him, the Eagles' offensive coordinator. The good news is, the Eagles should always still be a run-oriented team with Saquon Barkley, the best running back in football, especially when you lose your number one receiver from last year in A.J. Brown. So play behind Barkley, be a run-oriented football team. You even have a really good number two back in Tank Bisbee, and then let that set up the play-action pass to get a Devontae Smith. Mekhi Lemon, probably the best slot receiver in the draft. I think he's going to have a good rookie year in Philadelphia. You still have the playmakers minus an A.J. Brown, but if you just play behind Saquon, Tank Bigsby, yes, Jalen Hurts can run a little bit. That will set up the pass, but the pass needs to be more expansive, more innovative, and not just so basic and archaic. So Sean Mannion, he has his work cut out for him, but I think he can do it.
2: How much pressure is on Jalen Hurts this year to be that guy and really kind of, you know, help them be dynamic like you're talking about?
4: So I think he has some pressure, but not as much pressure as a lot of people are putting on him. Okay. Because he's a Super Bowl champion, a Super Bowl MVP. Let's not forget that. He has a Lombardi trophy and some jewelry.
2: Yeah.
4: But he did lose his number one receiver, so if Jalen Hurts is that dude, the Eagles' offense should not take a significant step back, and it needs to start taking steps forward because you want to see some progression. Jalen Hurts is still a young quarterback. You don't want to see him regress. You want to see him improve his passing, become more of a pocket passer. We've seen Philadelphia, even in their Super Bowl winning season. Yes, it's Saquon. And then, yes, Jalen Hurts can make these timely plays, sometimes throw deep, or A.J. Brown is breaking open, or a Devontae Smith, but we need to see more like precision passing, more passing where you're throwing players open. If Jalen Hurts can develop more as a passer, I'm not saying he needs to be a Matthew Stafford, Joe Burrow, or such, but he just needs to improve a little bit to complement that running game.
5: That, man, it's going to be interesting. It really will. I mean, this is still, you know, only June, right? We haven't even got to training camp yet. And so it's going to be so exciting and fun to see how all these storylines that we've been talking about, how they kind of develop and get ready for the upcoming season. Well, fantastic stuff, man. You got us ready for the upcoming weekend. What are you working on, my man, that we should be on the lookout for?
4: Yeah, I just went to Rams off-season program, and I was at Chargers mini camp. So I have some stories coming from them. And also, before training camp, I'll have the biggest storylines for each team entering training camp, and that'll drop in July as well. So
5: nice.
4: I'm looking forward to those stories.
5: That's what you call a tease in the business, man. Fantastic stuff as always. Enjoy your weekend. We definitely appreciate you, and you know we'll be talking soon.
4: All right. Talk to you later. Have a good one.
2: Tyler Dragon, USA Today Sports with us here, Raider Nation Radio 920. Really good stuff from him. Man, this show is just continuing to fly by, and that's because of your great feedback and, of course, all the great guests that we have, from Vinny to Dave to Tyler. And, of course, we'll hear from you. Not to mention, I don't want to be overshadowed, Ari has winning on the way. Ari's looking around like he thought I was about to spring something on him. Go ahead,
6: you
2: man.
6: You can never be overshadowed. How's that? But I do have a great prize. Battle for Vegas. Got a pair of tickets for that on the 27th. The annual charity softball game between Riley Smith's Boo, the VGK team, and then Brock Bowers' Raiders team, who I'm all in on. 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
2: Boom, there you go. Ari's got winning on the way for you. And we, because it's Aloha Friday, it's the last show before I go on vacation. Yeah. We got to flush it one more time, right? You can't leave the crib without flushing, right? The last man out, make sure you flush. We do it next here on Raider Nation Radio 920.
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7: 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It's only right, right? It's Father's Day weekend. It's the last show, it's the last 30 minutes of the show before I go on vacation. We got to get at least one more good flush in here on Unnecessary Roughness on Raider Nation Radio 920, and we're going to do that right now. As you heard coming in, the sound of Chile's Joaquin Niemann, part of the U.S. Open, and that's where this flushing is going to come. And you kind of heard his issues that he has. So we're going to bring Joaquin Niemann to the front of the congregation, as I like to do. And remember, anyone and everyone can get a flushing. And what did he do to deserve this flushing? Well, he drove two balls out of bounds on the par 4-6, his 15th hole of the round on Thursday, shortly before the first round play at the U.S. Open was suspended because of darkness at Shinnecock Hills Golf Club. So it would get worse, right? It's already bad enough that he drove two balls out of bounds, but it got worse for the LIV Golf League captain once play resumed on Friday morning. He ended up carding a bogey 9 on the hole, but it was later changed to a 7 over 11 after the U.S. Golf Association docked him a two-stroke penalty for throwing his club on the hole. So you're probably saying, wait a minute, hold on, he threw the club on the hole, what do you mean? Yeah, follow me, rock with me here. On Thursday night, Niemann threw his club after his approach. I always love a good temper tantrum, right? It was his sixth shot on the hole, came up short of the green while he was trying to finish, and a U.S. Open volunteer witnessed the exchange, told The Athletic that Niemann asked the USGA rules official for relief from fire ants that were near his ball. So picture this. Fire ants around his ball. He's already having a bad day. He done thrown his

0: situation. Like, this is all I'm picturing. As I'm reading this and I'm listening, all I'm thinking of is Adam Sandler losing his forever loving mind on the golf course because he can't get it right. And I realize, as a guy who's terrible at golf, I could actually picture myself in this situation. I didn't throw my club, but I did one time when I teed off. I hit it so bad it hit a tree that was right next to us and bounced right back, and it hit my partner Ward. It was hilarious, and I was rolling. I didn't get mad. I started laughing my tail off because I know I can't golf, so it's actually kind of funny. He said, stop trying to hit the ball like you're trying to hit it to left field, because that's what I do. I hit that thing like I'm hitting it to left field, and I'm terrible. Golf it could be a frustrating sport. But this guy's a pro. I'm not a pro, right? I'm not even a Joe. I'm just a guy who shows up every once in a while, right? And so it was hilarious to hear about this guy kicking a flag, throwing his club, got fire ants around his ball, like everything goes wrong, went wrong. But this is where it gets real fun. The USGA said that Neiman's act was determined to be serious misconduct under Rule 1.2B of the Rules of Golf, which dictates that, and I quote, players are expected to play in the spirit of the game by acting with integrity, showing consideration to others, and taking good care of the course. Unquote, right? The rule allows tournament committees to establish and enforce specific standards of player behavior on the course, utilizing penalty ranges from a single stroke to total disqualification, depending on the severity of the misconduct. So as much as, you know, I had to flush Joaquin Neiman of Chile, his behavior on the course, he is ranked 80th in the official world golf ranking. He's the first golfer to be disciplined under the code of conduct policy in a major this season. So I really, as much as I want to flush him, and I have, I kind of got to flush the rule too. The rule, I mean, look, the guy's having fun. He's already having a bad day. You got to hit him with a couple stroke penalty. He's already doing bad. Now, I got to give him credit though. He did rebound and did pretty well after that. He's still trying to make his mark. I think he was right there on the cut line last I checked. So, again, shout out to Joaquin Neiman. At least he provided us with some comedy. But apparently, the USGA was not too big of fans. They were definitely not laughing at his shenanigans and his antics that he had on the golf course. So had to flush that and had to flush those rules because, man, at least he made me laugh at the very end of the day. 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
0: They mean business, and so do we. We shout out to Moonlight Plumbing, and I said it many times. I'm going to say it many more times. Boy, the football season's going to be fun with that segment, ain't it? Boy, oh boy. As Ari's already laughing, just thinking of how many different performances will get flushed throughout the course of the regular season. Hopefully, it's a lot of teams around the league and not the silver and black. But, as I said so many times, anyone can get it. Nobody is exempt from getting flushed if they had a bad performance. Can you imagine how many times I would have had to flush Geno last year?
2: I was just about to say, I love this segment, and I love Moonlight Plumbing, but I am really glad we didn't have this last year because it would have been every day Raiders.
0: Hey,
2: Raiders,
0: man.
2: Geno.
0: Hey, man. Hey, if you stink it up, man, right. You got to get it. You got to get it, right? You throw an interception on the first pass of the game.
2: Man.
0: I mean, exactly. So sometimes.
2: Double digits.
0: Sometimes, hey, man, you know, you've had those moments, right, where you're sitting there and you realize I got a flush, and you flush, and then you realize, well, that didn't all go down. Got to do it again. That's sometimes bad. You just got to, hey, man, it is what, look, the thing is, all of us have gone through it. Nobody has been exempt. Hell, I flushed myself on the first day.
2: Right. Way to lead by example.
0: So, I mean, look, if I can catch it, and it's my show. You would think there's certain folks that would be like, no, I ain't flushing myself. I can't do no wrong. But, hey, man, look, we all can catch it.
2: I know something's going to happen in the next several for, yeah. on my end. I know I'm going to do something.
0: Oh, yeah, yeah. You're definitely going to catch it. There's no doubt. There's no doubt.
2: I'm ready.

0: You know I'm gonna be pressing the button, so I'll be.
1: You know what's gonna be worse is the day that I get called into the office and Natalie's gonna be like, "Now, Q, I'm gonna need you to sit on down. You ain't gotta come to the front of the congregation, but as you would do on the show, you would flush that performance. I'm gonna have to say that I'm gonna have to flush your email exchange that you had with so-and-so or something, right?
0: Right. In fact, that's a double one, Q. Don't ever do that again. Yeah.
1: Right. She'll be like, you know what? You didn't get it all that time. Let's go ahead and flush it one more time.
0: Yeah,
1: so
0: gave them all.
1: And I know it's gonna come back on me. It's gonna come back on me, but it's okay.
0: Good. It's good.
1: I don't mind.
0: Keep
1: we
0: each
1: do
0: other
1: have
0: in
1: a
0: check.
1: Bunch of
0: yeah.
1: Exactly. We do have a bunch of texts that I want to get to real quick. It's 702-365-9200, like this one from Sir Whiskey Ray. What's up, Q and Ari? Happy Friday and happy Father's Day. I can't forget the great stepdads out there too. Not sure what today's topic is, but just want to say what's up. Have a great upcoming vacation, Q. You deserve it. Did you catch last night's Mexico game? Caught the game last night at Thrive Center, home of the Dubs. Fantastic atmosphere, and the Latino love was in full force. Speaking of Latino love, I'm doing it, Q. Tonight I'm going to go watch Shakira in San Jose. I missed her last time, but not again. Wish me luck, as I'm hoping she'll see me. LOL. Thanks as always. Cheers. Sir Whiskey Ray. First of all, Sir Whiskey Ray is always living his best life. So shout out to him. He's always going somewhere. I do remember last time he had an opportunity to go see Shakira, and he chose not to go. So I'm glad that you're going ahead and making that trip and get to see her, and that's going to be really cool. Obviously, she's a hell of a performer, so have a really good time. And, yeah, I did see that Mexico game. They played, South Korea last night and got the 1-0 zip. So, or the 1-0 victory, I should say. One zip victory, whatever you want to call it. But, yeah, they got that dub. So, yeah, that's cool. You know, the World Cup always gets everyone excited. That was, I want to say, that was the last match of the night. I think that was the one that we were covering late night last night on game night on ESPN Radio. So, yeah, man, and saw the USA get the dub earlier today. So, shout out to Team USA. They got that win over Australia. My guy Cam, I was thinking about Cam while we were watching the match, just because, you know, I know he's representing in a major way. So, shout out to my guy Cam as well, and that's cool. I've seen a lot of people chime in talking about different locations that they've been at to be able to see these soccer matches. Like Vinny chimed in earlier in the show and said that he dropped his son off Noah to go watch the USA match. So that's really cool as well. So thanks so much for that text. Have a good time. We do appreciate you. Enjoy Father's Day weekend as well. Hot Sauce Raider hit us on the Aloha Friday on the text line. Q, everyone and their mama wants Mendoza to start, but if Cousins starts off 2-0 and Genty and Bowers each have 3 touchdowns over the first 2 games, there ain't no way Cousins is coming off the field. Fernando's going to have to win that starting job coming out of camp. Happy Juneteenth, Nation. Go Raiders. That's Hot Sauce Raider. And look, that's what I've been saying as far as I don't – if Cousins comes out the gates and he's playing and they're winning and they're playing well, I don't mind not seeing Fernando. But when we had Dave Bartu on, he did bring up a lot of good points about what he did and all the heavy lifting that he did, the bags he carried on Saturday, his words, not mine, and he can carry those bags on Sunday. And you drafted him number one, so he has estimated on his analytical projections, and it was really good stuff. I do encourage you, if you missed that interview, go back to lvsportsnetwork.com a little after the show and hear it. It was really some great stuff. He's thinking 13.5. Starts for Fernando Mendoza, and I believe he said playing 14 and a half games. So there you go. So he's thinking, he's looking at maybe 3 games he doesn't get to start, maybe 4, worst case scenario, and then it's full throttle Fernando Mendoza the rest of the way. But, yeah, I mean, like, it's a good problem that the Raiders have, right? If Kirk Cousins comes out the gate and he's playing really well and the Raiders are winning, cool, right? Oh, no, don't know when to play Fernando. Okay, well, they're winning games, cool. You know, who cares? I'd love to see a bunch of wins for the silver and black. So really good text, man. Thanks for that. Appreciate you. Let's see. What else did we get? We got a bunch of good texts. We got this one from this is Raider Greg. Q, the fact that my boy Mike had a helmet smashed in front of him by his new dad with a sledgehammer when he was 4. Yikes! It explains a lot. LOL. My boy Mike. Raiders. Peace, Q. That's from Raider Greg. I like that. That's good stuff as well. Keep that feedback coming, man. 702-365-9200. We've got one more final little, you know, moments for you to get your feedback in. Chime in on the show on anything that we've been talking about, the subject that matter hand, or whatever's on your mind. How did your father fuel your Raiders fandom or sports fandom? How did you influence your kids, or how are you influencing your kids to this point? And if you watched the Behind the Shield episode one, which was really good, what rookie did get you most fired up about and why? Fernando Mendoza, Trayden Stokes, or Keyron Crawford? Those are the three that they really focused in on and kind of took you behind the scenes. So let us know your thoughts. Like I said, we'll close out the show. We'll hear from you on this Aloha Friday, brought to you by Zippies. It's Raider Nation Radio 920.
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1: It is Aloha Friday. Aloha Friday is going to be coming to a close in a matter of a few minutes. We've been having a lot of fun on today's show, Unnecessary Roughness, Raider Nation Radio 920. Ari in the Lotus Broadcasting Studios holding it down. I'm here in Studio Q, and we got a lot to get to in only a couple minutes, so we're going to try to hustle up and make it happen. So we were talking about Behind the Shield, Episode 1. We were talking about the rookies that got you fired up just by seeing the behind the scenes when they're at the scouting combine. Mendoza, Stukes, Crawford, Crawford, Stukes, Mendoza, whatever you want to bring to the table, however you want to word it. Those were the guys that are really featured. So my man Ari got on the wheels of steel. He started scratching and cutting and scratching, right? He was doing it like the old school DJs did it with the headphones. You had to have a headset on. You couldn't have just, you know, looked at the computer and lined up the colors, right? He was really making it work, but he got a little bit of sound from each one of those rookies, and we thought we'd present it as we close things out. Go ahead, Ari.
18: It was more so I started my senior year of high school, had one progression right there, and then transferred to Arkansas State, more smaller division. It was more so just trying to get my feet wet at Arkansas State, trying to see what it was, trying to see just the game of football, trying to get soak in as much as I can.
19: There's guys that have been playing for a long time. There's guys that have significant experience at this level, and I would be a sponge to those type of people. I'm not going to pretend I know anything more than anyone. I'll be, you know, in everybody's ear asking questions, trying to get as much knowledge about, you know, what it takes to succeed at this level from people that have done it and lived it, and, you know, coaches that have seen it. So I think I'll mesh really well. I'm an easy guy to get along with. I'm not gonna do a whole lot of barking or anything. I'm just gonna go about my process how I always have, and earn the respect of the guys in the room that way.
20: You know, I didn't have social media this season, so the media painted a picture about me than was a little different than my true personality, especially after the Ohio State game, after I said, you know, flipping instead of, and at that point it was like, okay, he doesn't curse, he's a goody two-shoe, and you know, I don't know, like, my whole thing is like, you gotta communicate with your teammates, communicate with your coaches, so let me get really good at speaking. I've always, you know, taken speech classes, I've always looked on YouTube videos how to communicate, you know, how to be a better leader. I'm a huge reader as well, so with that, it's developed senses where people are like, oh, this guy is ChatGPT, but it's, whenever you ask any of my team, I'm sure, I don't want to speak for them, but I've been able to connect with my teammates really well in not like a ChatGPT scenario.
1: So there was Kieron Crawford, Trayden Stukes, and Fernando Mendoza in that order right there. Just a little bit of what they had to say on Behind the Shield. And again, if you didn't get to actually check out the episode, I encourage you to do it. It was 30 minutes long, 30 minutes strong, but really, really good stuff. Starting, you know, really when the season got wrapped up last year, and it just kind of took you through the offseason so far, right? And it wasn't even, you know, full throttle the whole thing. Like I said, it was only 30 minutes long, but man, it really kind of took you into the, you know, the scouting combine and the speed dating that they call it, where it's like 18 minutes you get with those prospects, those ones you heard right there. You know, it also, you know, got to, you know, see when Clint Kubiak arrived at the Raider facility, you know, and when he won the Super Bowl and he was being interviewed. So are you going to take the job in Vegas? You know, I'm going to Vegas. You damn right I'm going to Vegas. Like, all that, you know, I thought it was really well put together. Like I said earlier in the show, as soon as I got up this morning, because it was late when I was watching it, I shot a text over to Marcus over at the Raiders. Was like, hey, man, great job by you and your team. That was a really well put together piece, and I know they take a lot of pride in that. And so hopefully you enjoyed it. And that was just episode one. So I can only imagine what it's going to be like the rest of the way after that, if that was just the taste test of it. So some really good stuff for sure. Let's see. Big John hit us up, said, hey, Q, how about this? Any game they're up by 4 or more points at the end of the third quarter, let Mendoza finish it. That's John on the text line. You might want to be up by more than 4 points. You might want to be up by like a touchdown, maybe even 10 points before you let him come in there. But I do think that there's opportunities, to your point. I do think there's opportunities for that to be the case, where he comes in and, I don't want to say mop-up duty, but just kind of let it wrap up and let him wrap things up. So you can be on to something, but I don't think that they're going to be up by 4 points at the end of three and then decide, all right, Mendoza, it's your time, because that's a little bit too close. But oh, trust and believe, if there's any blowouts, the Raiders happen to be on the right side of some blowouts, that'll happen. And, yeah, he'll be in the game for sure. So that's going to do it for the show. That's going to do it for the week. I'm going to take off for vacation, so we'll be back on this show on July 6th at 2 o'clock. But make sure you tune in to the Morning Tailgate, 7 a.m. to 10 a.m. Of course, tune in to JT the Brick, noon to 2 on Raider Nation Radio 920. Have a great weekend.
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3: 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Earlier today at the World Cup, the U.S. men's national team beat Australia 2-0. And with that win, the U.S. has clinched its spot in the knockout round, advancing out of the group stage for their fourth consecutive World Cup appearance. Later tonight in Group D, it's Turkey A versus Paraguay at 11 p.m. Eastern, and the U.S. will clinch winning Group D with a Paraguay win or draw. A final moment to go in Group C, Morocco tops Scotland 1-0. Morocco currently atop Group C with 4 points. And 30 minutes from now, it's Brazil versus Haiti. No Neymar for the second.